0: is where we're at. Let's go ahead and play bite two.
1: What about this passage from Mike Johnson declaring that our rights do not derive from government? They come from you, our creator and heavenly father. Is this him putting God over the Declaration of Independence? McKay?
2: I actually think that that idea is not wholly uncommon. I mean, the idea that we have certain inalienable rights that come from God can be read in a fairly benign way.
0: So right there, first of all, the framing of her question, is this him, the Speaker of the House, putting God over the Declaration of Independence? And then even the response, trying to weasel around this and say that, I mean, I think it can be read in a fairly benign way, because here's what the Speaker of the House was referencing in the Declaration of Independence. The most famous line of the Declaration of Independence: we hold these truths to be self-evident, that all men are created equal, that they are endowed by their creator with certain unalienable rights. Among these are life, liberty, and the pursuit of happiness. That to secure these rights, governments are instituted among men, deriving their just powers from the consent of the governed. It is very clear what the Declaration of Independence says and what the purpose of it was. It wasn't to read in a fairly benign way. It was to push back against the entire concept that the only rights you had came from a king. That is what the Declaration of Independence, declaring the independence from the King of England. He didn't give them their rights. They come from God and God alone. And the government is established to protect them here on earth. We are in a scary time, folks, that it's shocking when you hear her. It's like she'd never heard that line from the Declaration of Independence. Is it him putting God over the Declaration of Independence? No, Speaker Johnson didn't have to do that. The Declaration of Independence itself puts God over the Declaration of Independence. I want to hear from you. Did you hear this before? I just played it for you. What are your thoughts? We've got a lot to dive in with this topic. Call me at 1-800-684-3110. Was this just a slip up trying to make a soundbite? Or is this the actual ideology of the left now? I want to hear from you. 1-800-684-3110. But I think this goes to show, folks, this is why you need the ACLJ. It's why we do this broadcast. It's not just the legal work. It's also the educational side, the explanation through the broadcast. But we're needed. When you hear things like this and you understand the divide in ideology, it's pretty stark. We'll be right back.
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0: Welcome back to Seculo. This is a head-scratcher, folks. I keep hearing this bite. It was in the break. If you were with us on YouTube or Rumble or Salem News Channel, you saw a video of some of the commentary around this. But every time I hear this from Katie Turr on MS Now, it gets more egregious to hear. And just even the tone of it. I'm going to play it again for you if you're just joining us. This is about this discussion that came about with the Rededicate 250 event that happened over the weekend. There is obviously a lot of hot takes about that from people on social media and clipped out certain moments. And can you believe this person said this and whatnot? But this one has got to be the most shocking hot take that I've heard. This comes from Katie Turr on MS Now, and she's talking to McKay Coppins, who's a journalist that's been around for a while. He's followed and covered Trump really since the beginning of the Trump run for president. And this is just their discussion, because it's referencing Mike Johnson, the Speaker of the House, talking at this event and pointing out a pretty just obvious normal statement that, you know, our founders 250 years ago, they declared the independence, and they said that our rights don't come from the government, they come from God. This is not this novel theory that Mike Johnson came up with. He didn't create this. He didn't all of a sudden one day say, you know, what if it's not really the government, it's God. This is the foundation of the United States. And here's the discussion that we see on MS Now. And then I've also had a follow-up from it. Let's go ahead and play bite two.
1: What about this passage from Mike Johnson declaring that our rights do not derive from government? They come from you, our creator, and Heavenly Father. Is this him putting God over the Declaration of Independence? McKay?
2: Well, you know, I actually think that idea is not wholly uncommon. I mean, the idea that we have certain inalienable rights that come from God can be read in a fairly benign way.
0: So even there, McKay Coppins is trying to spin the question and say, you know, I actually think that idea is not wholly uncommon. It shouldn't be. It should be the most common idea in America. Even if you have political policy differences, the foundational document, what said, we're done with you, England. We are our own nation now. The Declaration of Independence. The unanimous declaration of 13 United States of America. We hold these truths to be self-evident, that all men are created equal, that they are endowed by their creator with certain unalienable rights. Among these are life, liberty, and the pursuit of happiness. And it goes on. And, I mean, it's paragraph two, the most famous line of the Declaration of Independence. But she goes on, because you may think, okay, maybe she just didn't have civics class. We hear that a lot. You know, we really need to bring back civics in the United States. People aren't learning what they need to learn about our great country anymore. Maybe she just forgot. And it was shocking to hear these words from the Speaker of the House. But no, she goes on even after her panelist said it's not uncommon. I think you can read it in a benign way. I don't want to read that in a benign way. I want to read that in the most literal way. But let's move on and hear how she followed up after he said, you read it in a benign way. This is bite four.
1: Well, in the context of this rally and with Mike Johnson and the movement and this and the move toward Christian nationalism being more embedded in this culture, it's not as benign when you put it into that context. I mean, the idea that the rights are divine from a higher power, you can say that across multiple religions, yes, but this is not representing multiple religions.
0: Once again, I just want to break this down for you. Is that, one, the buzzwords are there. They got Christian nationalism in the conversation. So if you have that on your bingo card, you can go ahead and mark that off because she said it for you. But that is the context as we move more toward Christian nationalism being embedded in this culture. As if Mike Johnson decided to, at the Rededicate 250 event, which was a spiritual event, around the 250th anniversary of this country, as if that was his motivation. It's like, I'm gonna say some Christian nationalist things here. He was just reading from the Declaration of Independence, referencing what should be the foundational truth of this country. We do not believe the government gives us our rights. And you should be thankful for that, because governments ebb and flow. Governments are fickle. Governments are political. Your rights aren't. And that's why we should be so grateful that those words exist in the Declaration of Independence. But then she even goes on and tries to say, yeah, I mean, the idea that rights come from a divine higher power, that can be true across multiple religions. Once again, that's not what the founders were saying. And even when you get to the Constitution, yes, there is a freedom of religion in the First Amendment that isn't sectarian or delineating between religions. But it's very clear what the founders were writing about. And it's shocking, but it shouldn't be, because I want to take you back to September of last year. And this was in a hearing in the United States Senate, because it's one thing if it's a liberal journalist, right? On MS Now, shouldn't be shocking. It is shocking. It should be shocking, but unfortunately it is not that is what is being said there. But I want to take you back. This is from Virginia, one of those first 13 colonies, one of the most pivotal states, commonwealths, in the drive for American independence. And if you go to Williamsburg or you go to Jamestown and you visit these sites, the pride of the American founding is still there, even though we've seen the government, the state government of Virginia, go so far from that. And we've talked a lot about that recently in recent days. But when you hear this is from last September in a hearing in the United States Senate, and the speaker is a senator from Virginia, Tim Kaine. And he was, once again, you remember, ran on the ticket with Hillary Clinton to be vice president of the United States. This is showing that this is the mindset. This is the worldview of the left. Let's play bite one.
7: The notion that rights don't come from laws and don't come from the government, but come from the creator, that's what the Iranian government believes. It's a theocratic regime that bases its rule on Shia law and targets Sunnis, Baha'is, Jews, Christians, and other religious minorities. And they do it because they believe that they understand what natural rights are from their creator. So the statement that our rights do not come from our laws or our governments is extremely troubling.
0: Extremely troubling, the senator from Virginia said. So yeah, it's not surprising, because the elected officials, the Democrats in the Senate, believe the same thing. They believe this document, the Declaration of Independence, is extremely troubling. To quote the Declaration of Independence, is extremely troubling. And then you wonder why the FBI under the Biden administration was targeting people of faith. Why they were targeting pro-life activists. It's because they don't believe these documents. We hold these truths to be self-evident. It's almost insulting to them, to the Democrats of today, that can't see how self-evident this is. This should not be a rational leap for them to take. It's self-evident that the government doesn't give you these rights. They come from God and from God alone. And the government is here to protect them, to ensure that that you're not run afoul of your rights, that governments or people aren't violating those God-given rights. And at times we've had to course correct throughout this 250 years when the laws of the United States did not live up to the words of the Constitution and the Declaration of the Independence. We've had to course correct. There have been some big violations of the God-given rights throughout our history. But the good thing is that we go back to it, not stray further from it, and think that it is the government that gives us those rights. And I'll say it again. I'm going to get to your phone calls in the next segment, 1-800-684-3110. But when you hear this, you hear the senator just last year, you hear MS Now say these things, you realize that is why you need the ACLJ. 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
0: Welcome back to Seculo. Will Haynes here, and I'm fired up by this, folks. I see this, and I should be shocked, as I said, that this is where we're at in 2026, 250 years since the Declaration of Independence. But unfortunately, I'm not. And I want to get to your phone calls. Let's first go to Robert calling from Maryland on line one. Robert, longtime Seculo listener, you're on the air.
10: Yes, hi. I wanted to ask the question, why did it seem like the MS Now guest, who was also a part of this panel, seemed so shocked at the self-evident words of the Declaration of Independence? I mean, Representative Mike Johnson was just reading word for word, verbatim, what it says. Is it that she also believes that our rights come from laws and governments and not from God, as well as the other people on the panel? And in addition to it, maybe her not being taught that in civics, and I don't think they teach the Declaration of Independence and the Constitution in many civics class now. They haven't for a long time. But I just wanted to get your view on it.
0: Well, I think that's the point. I think that they're actually offended by the words of the founders. I think they are offended by the concept of where our liberty comes from. And I know if you watch this broadcast, if you listen to this show, you're not offended by that. And it is self-evident to us, but it's not that way anymore. And you see that that's also what the senator from Virginia, Tim Kaine, said just last year. You see that now. And I have a feeling this isn't the last time we're going to hear this, because now we're at the end of May. June is here. The summer, Congress is going to have a bunch of recesses, and they're going to start campaigning for the midterms. You're going to hear a lot more hot takes like this from the left, from Democrats, whenever someone says the obvious, the self-evident thing that our rights come from our Creator, not from the government, then you're going to have more and more people say that's Christian nationalism. You can't say that. How dare you? And I think, once again, this is why, as we sit here today, the work of the ACLJ matters. We've talked about the report on anti-Christian bias in government that the DOJ put out, two different reports thus far. And the work of the ACLJ is all over that, protecting people, fighting back against anti-Christian bias in government. But I think when you talk about it in a different context, that the problem isn't merely that Katie Turr on MS Now, which, you know, I would wager doesn't have that large of an audience anymore. It's not a problem that she forgot these words of the Declaration of Independence, or it seemed to be. It's that a growing number on the left seem genuinely offended by the Declaration of Independence itself. They hear the word creator and they immediately think of it as a threat. That America's built on this idea that the government is supreme. They talk about these no kings rallies and push back about, they say President Trump is a king. That is why we had the Declaration of Independence. That was the entire point, is that the king didn't make your rights. The king didn't give you your rights. Only God did. And that's the idea America was built on, that the rights don't come from the government. They come from God. They are inherent. They are unalienable. And that the government's job is to secure those rights, not to change them, not to mess with them, not to redefine them as language shifts in culture, not to pick and choose based off the party that's in power, who gets rights and who doesn't. But that's why the ACLJ has to go to court, because so many on the left, when they get in power, think that it is their job to ration out the rights. You get them, you don't. The government is biased against this group, not this group. Not that all men are created equal and that we are endowed by our Creator with the life, liberty, and the pursuit of happiness. That's why we do this broadcast, so that we can continue to, one, exercise our constitutional rights, exercise the rights that were endowed upon us by our Creator, but to also educate, because so many are not educated anymore on the core foundations of this country. It's why we defend students that want to pray at school, or teachers that want to pray, or churches that just want to operate freely and not be fined out of existence by the state government. So when culture forgets where our rights come from, then the government starts acting like it is the creator, like it is the supreme being. And we know that's not true. And that's a dangerous and scary place to get to. So I want to take more of your phone calls. I also have a video that I ran out of time here. And I'll play it later in the broadcast, because our team was able to go to the National Archives recently. We played it last month during our match. But it's a powerful video, because it's sitting there with the archivist at the National Archives, and talking about these documents and how important they are, especially this year, this 250th anniversary. But you also remember how different it is now that our team was able to go and learn and get footage of these documents, these actual documents. But it wasn't too long ago that we had to represent pro-life Americans that were there in D.C. for the March for Life. And what happened? They were told, you can't exercise your First Amendment rights here. Where? At the National Archives. The irony of ironies is that the center of government that holds these documents to protect and preserve them so that we don't forget the foundations of this country was the very institution that was censoring pro-life Americans, saying you can't wear a t-shirt that says pro-life on it or a hat that says pro-life on it. You can't do that here. Get out or change your clothes. You cannot do that here. We fought back. We won. That was unconstitutional. They were targeting our clients for their beliefs. And that irony that it was taking place at the National Archives, the place that is supposed to protect and defend the actual documents, the original copies, the repository of all the government records, that they forgot what their job was, what the point was. That is why the ACLJ exists. And you can stand with us. You can support us. Go to ACLJ.org and supports this broadcast that we bring you every day, 5 days a week. 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And there last night in D.C. at the Trump Kennedy Center, our legal team was there with the Department of Justice, with senators, administration officials, because the work of the ACLJ was highlighted in this groundbreaking documentary called By Dawn's Early Light, showcasing the work that we do to fight for these self-evident truths. They don't seem so self-evident when you watch certain broadcasts, when you hear certain politicians, but they are. They are self-evident, and they're worth fighting for. 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
11: Fox News, I'm Kevin Uretsky. President Trump says he's giving Iran until this weekend to strike a deal. Fox's Aisha Hosni with more.
12: It comes after the president took his finger off the trigger Monday at the behest of Gulf allies.
13: I was an hour away. We were all set to go. You're talking about yesterday.
12: Yes.
13: We were going to be striking very, it would have been happening right now.
12: The president giving an update during an impromptu tour of construction of the White House ballroom.
11: The daughter of a beloved security guard killed during Monday's deadly mosque shooting in San Diego speaks out. Here's Fox's Kristen Goodwin.
14: Hawa Abdullah remembering her father, Amin Abdullah, a security guard at the Islamic Center of San Diego.
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17: Keeping you informed and engaged, now more than ever. 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
0: Welcome back to Seculo, folks. We're talking about what was said on MS Now when it comes to our Declaration of Independence and how shocked they were to hear that our rights come from our Creator, not from the government itself. You would also think that they would maybe be a little wary of that because of how much they dislike the current administration and the current majority of both the House and the Senate. You would think that they would hope for a higher power that is outside of the political whims of our government. But no, they can't seem to rationalize that. Someone in our control room was joking as though I were preaching today. I think that'll make my retired pastor father very proud. But this gets me fired up when you hear how much the left has strayed from the foundational principles. It's one thing if you are disagreeing on economic policy, foreign policy, whether or not we should be at war with Iran, whether or not we should shut down USAID because of waste, fraud, and abuse. That's one thing. Social programs, you can disagree on, balancing the budget. Those are all negotiables when it comes to politics. There are people on one side that want something that the other side doesn't want. Our foundational documents aren't supposed to be negotiables. This isn't supposed to be, let's pick and choose the parts we like. And it's concerning when you're hearing how widespread this is, not just from leftist TV hosts, but also from even Senator Kaine that we played from that hearing last year. And I'll play more later, but I want to get to a few of these phone calls. And you can call me, 1-800-684-3110. In the final segment, I'm going to play this short piece that our team put together when they went to the National Archives, because I think it's very important when we're in this discussion to talk about that. But also, I'll take your phone calls. And in the next segment, we have Rick Grinnell joining us. I'll get him to comment on this, as well as some interesting things in California. But let's first go to Cliff calling from Illinois. He's an ACLJ champion. We have two, and you're also a champion, but Cliff called in. So by playing by Logan's rules, champions go to the top, but then I have to look at the time. So Cliff from Illinois, you're on Seculo.
18: Yeah, thank you. I'm going to get right to it because you hit a lot really good. You know, I mean, listen, with all the different people that came out of our country the last over the last 6 years or whatever, and the useful people that want to, let's say, weaponize the young skulls full of mush, and actually it's even up into their 40s that they really don't really know the truth about their own country. So you mix that up like a batch of scrambled eggs, because everything's so scrambled that people that want to use their laws, people that are trying to do harm are using those laws to go against what the laws were supposed to protect us from.
0: Well, Cliff, I think you make an excellent point. And I think when we talk about some of the other serious issues that face our country, when we talk about, you know, there was an elected mayor in California, we talked about this last week, that was a spy for the Chinese government. We talk about how high up the Chinese government has been able to get spies, whether it be in Eric Swalwell's office, or the driver for Dianne Feinstein, or the spy balloons. Our adversaries want to weaponize the freedom we have against us, and they do that. When we at home don't recognize the gift that we have from these founding documents and this freedom, this liberty that comes from God, not from the documents, but that is enshrined, that is supposed to be immovable foundation of where this country started and where everything goes from there. When people don't know that anymore and don't think about it anymore or aren't educated on that anymore, that's a really dangerous position to be in, because the adversaries, they know it, and they're going to weaponize it against you. We'll be back with more.
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0: Welcome back to Seculo. Will Haynes here. I'm joined now by Rick Grinnell. And Rick, I want to play this for you. It's something that is now, I've been talking about for 37 minutes, but I can't get over it. This is Katie Turr on MS Now, hosting her show, talking about what the Speaker of the House, Mike Johnson, had said at the Rededicate 250 event, where he was talking about and quoting the Declaration of Independence. But this is bite two. I want to play it for you and then get into some discussion about this.
1: What about this passage from Mike Johnson declaring that our rights do not derive from government? They come from you, our Creator and Heavenly Father. Is this him putting God over the Declaration of Independence? McKay?
2: Well, you know, I actually think that idea is not wholly uncommon. I mean, the idea that we have certain inalienable rights that come from God can be read in a fairly benign way.
0: Rick, you hear Katie Turr questioning if Mike Johnson's putting God over the Declaration of Independence, as if the Declaration of Independence itself didn't put God over it. But then McKay Coppins trying to spin as desperately as he can that it's not an uncommon idea, but you can read it benignly. I know it's MS Now. It shouldn't be unexpected, but I mean, is this really the mindset of the American left right now?
22: Well, look, I think that this just shows how out of touch they are. They are coastal elites. And as someone who lives in Los Angeles on the coast, I have to say they've even lost most of the coastal elites at this point, because I know a lot of coastal elites who are Christians who would absolutely say, of course, God is above the U.S. Constitution. I mean, this is not a radical idea. This is a pretty normal idea. Our founding fathers were men of God, and they expected people to live according to Christian principles. And I understand that our country is welcoming of others. I'm at the forefront of welcoming all people to the United States who go through the process legally, and there is no test. You don't have to be a Christian to be an American. Of course not. But there is no running from the fact that our forefathers were absolutely committed Christians who understood that God was in control. And this is not debatable, and I hope that the left melts down over this. I hope that the New York Times comes and starts attacking over this, because they will lose. I would love this fight, because politically it will benefit my party.
0: Well, and Rick, I think that's what's kind of disturbing about it, is that, one, we know that this similar sentiment was stated by Senator Kaine in a hearing last September, where he was shocked that someone that was not a nominee before his committee had said basically just what's in the Declaration of Independence. This is the same party that is promoting No Kings rallies everywhere, forgetting that if it weren't for the Declaration of Independence removing the authority from the king and saying, hey, no, these rights, one, they're self-evident, pretty obvious here, we have these rights, but also that, that it doesn't come from government. It's just protected by government. That they're actually arguing the point of kings when they try to say government has the supreme and final word on the rights of the people. But right now, you even see, you mentioned you're from California. There's a fight going right now for the mayor of LA, where someone who is pushing back on this notion of the government controlling everything, because when they do, they mess it up. You see Spencer Pratt rising in awareness, has a very clever campaign that he's running, which seems to be a very shoestring campaign, but he's making sense because he's pushing back on what has been so long of government supremacy within the California system. But you also couple that with seeing that Harmeet Dhillon at the DOJ has charged someone, come to a plea agreement with someone who was doing the type of election fraud that we all say is happening in places like California. But the left says, if you point that out, you're dangerous to democracy. This individual was paying people to register to vote. It's illegal to do that. So when you look at California, is it kind of the petri dish or the microcosm that tells us the way that these fights are going to kind of spread out across the country?
22: Look, let me give you another analogy. This is the tip of the iceberg in California. We've been saying for years that our voter rolls are a mess, and they become messier when you don't allow there to be voter ID. When you ban voter ID, you're encouraging this behavior. And so we're going to have voter ID on the ballot in November in California, and I hope that this is the prime example. But let me also be clear to my friends on the left. This is not a one-off. This is a finally someone is looking at the problem situation, because we haven't had the media focus on this issue. We haven't had prosecutors, law enforcement officials. No one has been looking at this, but Billy Asaley, who is the U.S. attorney in L.A., is, I think, arguably the best U.S. attorney that the country has. He has gone after the homeless scam money. He's now going after this election voter roll fraud. We've known it's been there. I mean, we have a massive voter roll problem. California has been sued and lost multiple times because they don't clean up their voter rolls. And then when you put on top of that, not cleaning up your voter rolls and not requiring proper identification or checks and balances, you literally create a system where people cheat. And I'm sorry to be that blunt, but this is so obvious in California, and more people should be prosecuted. This is just the tip of the iceberg.
0: Well, and even you bring that up, this individual that that has now come to a plea deal with the federal government, but her entire job was a signature collector for ballot initiatives. We have seen how many times some ballot initiatives that the polling of California would tell you, even the Democrats in the state may not agree with. You even think about this latest thing, the redistricting, where the people of California spoke. They wanted an independent commission. Whether or not it was fully independent, that's another argument for another day. But then all of a sudden, they were so quickly able to get these ballot initiatives. I think you start to peel back the layers, as you say, and you see that it is just the tip of the iceberg. That is how they are able to ram through these things so quickly, and maybe against the will of even the people that support the party in power there.
22: Look, a couple of things that are unique to California, in that Sacramento is controlled by the Democrats with a supermajority. They don't need to listen to Republicans. They have a supermajority. They can ram through everything. There's no checks on the system. Gavin has benefited from that. It's gotten crazier and crazier because it's really ruled by the woke left. You combine that with, you know, the San Jose Mercury News and the LA Times being more woke than our politicians. And you really have a system where there is no checks, and the media are lazy, and allowing this to happen. And so that's the perfect storm to have unchecked politicians going off the deep end and having fraud, massive fraud, corruption, where people's friends are getting, unqualified friends are getting contracts. You have out of control individuals who want to win elections, start stealing elections with fake votes. This is all what's happening in California, and we have to be able to recognize the problem and fight back. And I do think that someone like Spencer Pratt

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2: Welcome back to Seculo. Final segment of the broadcast. This show has flown by today, but I want to get straight to your phone calls. Try to get through all of them if I can, because the lines are full right now, but I think some will open up here in a second. Let's go to Ann from Pennsylvania, who's an ACLJ champion, calling on line three. Ann, you're on Seculo.
5: Well, thank you so much. Thank you for that very, very brilliant analysis. You were preaching. Keep on preaching, dude. You are the best. You guys at ACLJ are the best. I'm not going to stop saying it. Okay. So, you know what? This Katie is absurd. Her comment is completely absurd because she's speaking as if the Declaration of Independence in and of itself already doesn't declare that our rights come from God. So what the left is going through, I truly believe, is an exorcism. There is a spiritual exorcism taking place with the left because they have always denied our rights. And our rights absolutely come from God. And I could go on about that, but one more quick thing. I want to let people know, once and for all, the separation of church and state is not in the United States Constitution. It is in a letter from Thomas Jefferson to the Danbury Baptist Church, promising that the government shall not infringe on the rights of Christianity. And one more quick point, and also declaring that we do not have an establishment of religion. Well, we don't. As we can see, there is no establishment of religion, because even though our country is founded on Judeo-Christian principles, other religions have freely practiced in this country. So the left is just completely inside out, on one side, the evil side, and they've shown it for years, and they have been assaulting Christians and Jews and so many other entities in so many different ways for so many years, and it's because

0: the ACLJ that I am so grateful. I am so, so grateful.
1: And thank you so much for your kind words and your support more than anything as an ACLJ champion. What we couldn't do this broadcast, we couldn't do any of the legal work without champions like you with single one-time donors as well. Champions are monthly donors on a recurring basis. You said it, you forget it, you don't have to worry about it, but you know that you are contributing to this fight. Because as Ann even said, the letter to the Danbury Baptists, everything was trying to protect people of faith from the government. The wall of separation line was about saying, hey, because of our founding documents, you don't have to worry about government corrupting the church like they saw in England, the Church of England. Everything was within that context of pushing back against what the monarchy had done, where the state was a deity, where it was supreme. That is the foundation of this country. And I have a feeling we're going to hear a lot more like this as for once, some people are reading the Declaration of Independence again in this 250th anniversary year. Let's go on. I'm going to keep taking phone calls here. Marion from Texas, also an ACLJ champion on line two. You're on Seculo.
2: Thank you very much for taking my call. And I just wanted to point out that any nation that follows the Bible and the rules of God, they've always been successful. And the ones that don't follow the rules of God, and that's the majority of people in the world, they come up with failure. And just one quick example about that, the French Revolution and the American Revolution started about the same time. The French decided that they didn't want any royalty. They started beheading all those people, and the people that knew how to run ships and everything, they killed all the people that had access to, like, sending ships out into the sea and stuff like that. And eventually they didn't have any power to do anything. In the United States, the Constitution, almost every one of the 13 colonies that came, they had to tell the British government why they wanted to form a colony over here. And almost without exception, it was to further the cause and gospel of Jesus Christ. So that was right before they even declared the, you know, independence and stuff. So this nation has been ruled by people who love the Lord. And that's the reason we have become the most powerful nation in the world, is because we follow the rules of God, and hopefully we'll continue to do so. So that's my comment.
1: Thank you, Marion, for calling in. And thank you for being an ACLJ champion as well. We couldn't do this work without champions like you and like Ann, who called in earlier. I want to keep on with trying to get more phone calls in. Let's go to Jerry on line one from Tennessee. Jerry, you're on Seculo.
3: Hey, Will, you're doing a great job today.
1: I appreciate it.
3: It's hard when you're by yourself, but you're doing a great job.
1: Well, I have to thank our special producer today, Katie Turr, who gave me such a wonderful thing to kind of launch into today. So a little bit easier than normal being by myself today.
3: Absolutely. She sure did. You know, you hear something like what Katie Turr says there, or some of these other mainstream media folks, or a lot of our politicians, and you want to laugh because it's proves that they're ignorant of history at the very least. But on top of that, really, when you get down to it, it shows that they are trying to deny the fact that there is a creator. Obviously, many of them don't believe in Christ, but let's go beyond that. They don't want to believe in a creator or a designer who has designed us for a specific purpose. And therefore, they are fighting against that. Why are they fighting against that? They would prefer that they, whoever this is, the lefts, the elitists, they would like to rule to tell us what we can or cannot do. If there is a designer, then they would be convicted and would have to follow the ways of that designer, that God who gave us these rights. And so that conviction is what causes them to run the opposite direction.
1: I agree with you 100%, Jerry. I'm cutting you off because I want to get to a couple more phone calls here at the end, but I agree. And when you see how afraid people are of truth, truth scares people because it's uncomfortable. It's uncomfortable that they aren't the supreme being in their life. They are trying to create a God in their image, and that God is government. That is what they want. They don't want the fact that they are created in the image of a creator who endowed them with rights. Catherine from Ohio, I think you're going to be our last caller of the day. I'm sorry, Leslie. Thank you so much for calling in. Try back tomorrow. But Catherine, you're on Seculo. Go ahead.
4: I just want to say, says you're endowed by your creator on able rights, like liberty and true happiness. This is referring to a higher power, a God of love and kindness that, you know, does nothing to cause harm. Emphasizes the higher power of God of love and kindness. That's what a lot of people need to understand.
1: Catherine, thank you so much for calling in. Final call of the day. Once again, when we look at everything that we've discussed today, even the words, that's what I keep going back to in the Declaration of Independence, that the truths are self-evident. It shouldn't have to be profound what they're saying, but it was a revolutionary idea, and it shows that it's still a revolutionary idea, because those that are the elites, that get status, that get eyeballs, even though sometimes that declines and declines when you're MS now, they don't want the truth, so they try and throw pejorative terms like Christian nationalist. It's concerning in this context 250 years later. Don't fall for it. Keep watching Seculo. Keep supporting the ACLJ at aclj.org. 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
6: Voters hitting the primary polls. I'm Tom Graham, Fox News. Congressman at Kentucky, Representative Ed Massey, losing his Republican House primary race after President Trump endorsed his opponent, Ed Gowron. The defeated incumbent spoke to supporters after the loss.
7: I would have come out sooner, but I had to call my opponent and concede, and it took a while to find Ed Gowron in Tel Aviv.
6: And the Gowron victory represents a major win for Trump's political operation and pro-Israeli allied groups who spent aggressively to unseat the sitting lawmaker, President calling Massey the worst Republican congressman in history earlier this week. Grieving in Southern California, the daughter of a beloved security guard who died during Monday's deadly mosque shooting is speaking out.
8: Hawa Abdullah, remembering her father, Amin Abdullah, a security guard at the Islamic Center of San Diego.
9: To me, my dad was a role model. He was a best friend.
8: Calling him a loving father, husband, son, brother, and uncle.
9: He stood against any form of hate. He took his job seriously to protect everyone here.
8: Abdullah was one of three men fatally shot by two teen gunmen Monday. Police say he engaged in a gun battle with the suspects, saving lives. Officials revealing the teens met online and fatally shot themselves, noting they are investigating a manifesto that was recovered. Kristen Goodwin, Fox News.
6: President Trump had threatened fresh strikes against Iran today, but pulled back, citing negotiations. The president says he's giving Tehran a few more days. Vice President J.D. Vance telling reporters today.
10: But I will not say with confidence that we're going to reach a deal until we're actually signing a negotiated settlement here. And I think that it's ultimately up to the Iranians whether they're willing to meet us.
6: The Senate advancing legislation today that seeks to force Trump to withdraw from the Iran war. America's listening to Fox News.
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24: Larry Elder here, the sage from South Central, the prince of Pico Union, the czar of common sense, the great Eldersky, Don Lorenzo. Welcome to the program. No victor credits allowed because we've got

0: 888-971-SAGE, 888-971-7243. I am Larry Elder. Salem News Channel. The Iran war continues. President Trump says that he was an hour away from restarting military operations against Iran, but he was approached by the Gulf states who said we're pretty close to getting a deal. I'll believe it when I see it. They cannot be trusted. And for all the people saying that we're being humiliated, the Chancellor of Germany said we're being humiliated. You have a bunch of members of the Congress on the Democratic side saying that we're losing the war. When you see what they're willing to do, starve their own people, shut off world commerce, bomb Gulf states, again, over and over again, imagine what they would do if and when they had a nuclear weapon. So Trump politically is in a lot of pain right now. His approval ratings have never been lower. Majority of Americans oppose the war. His supporters are still with him, according to the stat guy on CNN. The percentage of Republicans who support Donald Trump are higher than the percentage of Democrats who supported Barack Obama at this time in his second term, and George W. Bush at this time in his second term. So among Trump supporters, they back him. The Democrats never did. It's the independents he's losing. He made a courageous decision, a bold decision, in my opinion, a necessary decision. I want to remind you of what Tom Sowell once said about Iran. Number 33.
1: Iran is getting nuclear weapons. And people don't seem to understand what that means. The Japanese were a lot, in 1945, were a lot tougher than we are today. And yet it took only two nuclear weapons to get them to surrender. So people are saying, you know, Iran may have only a couple of nuclear bombs. That's all they need. If they're willing to die and we're not, then there's nothing short of surrender.
2: So what do you think we should do about Iran?
1: Stop them from getting nuclear weapons.
2: And that would mean attacking them or acquiescing in an Israeli attack?
1: Yeah, I'm. You know, it's sad that it's a question of acquiescing in an Israeli attack. There have been indications that Saudi Arabia would be quite willing to have Israeli planes fly over there at night and bomb Iran, and then of course larger protests with the United Nations in the morning. But the very fact that they have to fly around Iraq, because there are American fighter planes there who might shoot down the Israeli planes. I mean, that really does show where we've come.
2: Yeah, a lot of people recognize the threat of Iran, but you're actually one of the few people that I've talked to who really see it as a kind of, the term these days is existential threat to the United States. It really changes our existence.
1: Oh, absolutely. Going all the way back to the Ayatollah Khomeini, he said that his first loyalty is not to Iran, it's to Allah. And so if we can't deter them with the threat that we'll come in and destroy a whole lot of innocent Iranians, they don't care. I mean, you can't deter suicide bombers.
2: So deterrence worked. We're here at the Hoover Institution, which is home to a lot of people who were architects of the deterrence policy. Deterrence worked during the Cold War, but you don't think it will work today?
1: No, because you can't deter suicidal people. You either stop them or you don't stop them.
2: Do you think the administration is kind of distracted by what's going on the economic side and not paying enough attention to Iran? Or do you think there's something more basic going on?
1: No, I don't think they ever intended to do anything serious to stop Iran. What they are doing is a lot of charades at the United Nations, which follows a whole years. We've had all kinds of charades at the United Nations and at the League of Nations before that, for the very same purpose of giving the impression that you're doing something when you're not doing a thing.
0: He's referring to the Obama administration and the Iran deal. President says that Iran has made a deal several times and keeps backing down. Number 22.
3: And we really had the confines of a deal. No nuclear. They were going to give us the dust, nuclear dust, everything we wanted. And every time they make a deal, the next day it's like we didn't have that conversation. And that's taken place about five times. There's something wrong with them. Actually, they're crazy. And you know what? Because of that, they cannot have a nuclear weapon.
0: Treasury Secretary Scott Bessent, number 25.
4: We call upon all our G7 and indeed all of our allies and the rest of the world to follow the sanctions regime so that we can crack down on the illicit finance that is fueling the Iranian war machine and get this money back to the Iranian people.
0: There is a writer named Kim Abramowitz, author of a book called The Multi-Front War. Long piece about Iran. Read you part of it. The Islamic Republic of Iran is not an ordinary government in any sense. It's a radical Shiite Muslim cabal of fanatics known as the Twelvers, who believe Allah ordered them to cause as much havoc in the world as they can and sacrifice their lives by fighting and killing all infidels, i.e. Christian, Jews, and other non-believers. The Twelvers believe that the chaos and mayhem will lead to the reemergence of the hidden 12th Imam, as the Mahdi, Messiah, who will lead Islam's conquest of the world. He writes, when Ayatollah Khomeini, the leader of this movement, took over Iran in 1979, he declared the main enemies were the United States, Israel, and he coined the slogan, Death to America, Death to Israel. He continues, this fanatical ideology of the autocratic regime makes any attempt at negotiation pointless. The Supreme Leader has not been seen in public since February 28, the current leader, reportedly wounded. 85% of the population is said to detest them. But they claim control of the strait, which the Trump administration reversed. But now, no traffic through the strait right now. We see the following plausible scenarios. Number one, since Iran is incapable of negotiating seriously, America strengthens its hold over the Strait of Hormuz. The Iranian economy and the government will implode within months, allowing for a genuine regime change. Scenario number two, the IRCG forces take over total control of Iran by killing as many citizens as they can. However, they will soon run out of money. Scenario number three, some of the 31 provinces could have successful uprisings, particularly among the 50% of the population that is not Persian and represents a wide variety of minorities. Number four, a new transitional government led by the former Shah's son, Reza Pahlavi, with or without a coalition of exile opposition groups, could take the lead temporarily to prepare a new constitutional monarchy or constitutional republic. Number five, chaos prevails as the 47-year-old experiment of the radical Islamic regime comes to a violent end. The new regime renews bombing of Israel and the Arab Gulf states. Iran orders the Houthis to resume missile attacks. The U.S. and Israel resume bombing. The regime collapses within a month. Number six, a politically expedient deal, one that meets America's conditions but keeps the current IRGC-led government in power, is signed. But since enforcement mechanisms are lacking, Iran immediately begins cheating and rebuilding its power. Both sides declare victory, but in truth, the final showdown is simply pushed to another day. All of the above could happen. We hope for options number one and options number four. This is our enemy. This is why they cannot have a nuclear bomb. This is why Trump... Well, I started to say we'll go down in history as somebody who finally did something about this. But when you stop something from happening and you don't know what would have happened had you not stopped it, you tend not to get credit for it. He stopped Iran from getting a nuclear bomb that did not go off in Paris or London or Lisbon or D.C. Will he ever get credit? 888-971-SAGE. Half of California's, of L.A.'s street homeless are not from Los Angeles. Maybe they heeded Newsom's call when he invited the homeless to come to California, which he did. I'm Larry Elder. Every spam call, every scam text, every sketchy email with your name, Larry Elder here. 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
1: 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I am Larry Elder. We are Salem News Channel. My second week raising money for Angel Tree to send a child to a week of summer camping, a child with a mom or dad in prison. Just checked this morning, we're 42 kids short of my goal. And in a short order, we'll be the first Salem host show to hit the target goal. I want to thank you so much for stepping up. Just go to my website, LarryElder.com. You'll see the Angel Tree banner at the very top, or you can phone in it, your donation. 888-206-2855, 888-206-2855. What does it take to send a child? $200 for a whole week. $400 sends two, $600 sends three. You can do the math. As I said, I'm in the middle of my campaign. These kids are in neighborhoods, drugs, gangs. Some of them have never been to a summer camp. Some of them are returning to a summer camp. But they will be associating with boys and girls with a mom or dad just like them. Mom or dad who's incarcerated. Some of them are withdrawn. Some of them are stigmatized. But being around people who are in the same situation has a huge impact. And we asked Betsy Wright. She's Angel Tree's senior director. She tells us how a child you sponsor blossoms in just 1 week in camp.
2: So they get there, they get off the bus, and they are reserved. They don't even know if they want to be there. They've got their walls up. They're not necessarily participating. But by midweek, by the end of Tuesday into Wednesday, they are full on laughing, making friends, enjoying their time, connecting with each other. And by the time Friday comes, tears happen on Friday because they don't want to go home because it's been such a special week.
1: 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Mac is in Columbia, South Carolina. Mac, you're on the Larry Elder Show.
3: Hello, Larry. Thank goodness President Trump is taking on Iran, the only president brave enough to do it. Do you remember when President Trump said who could believe that the Iranians could close the Strait of Hormuz and attack their Arab neighbors? Do you remember that?
1: I do.
3: What an idiot. Every expert the past 50 years has been saying that. Why doesn't Trump listen to people who know what they're talking about?
1: Do you, Mac, think that Iran was getting close to getting a bomb?
3: I don't know. Because
1: You don't know? Do you have an opinion?
3: We obliterated it a year ago, didn't we?
1: I asked you a question. Do you believe that Iran was close to getting a nuke? 60 Minutes said they were.
3: I don't know.
1: 60 Minutes said they were.
3: We obliterated it a year ago.
1: The people negotiating with Steve Witkoff and Jared Kushner said that they had enough enriched uranium to make 11 nukes. Were they lying?
3: Being commander in chief,
1: Mac, is not an easy thing to do. It really isn't. Do you believe that Iran was abiding by the nuclear deal that was entered into with Barack Obama? Do you believe they were cheating?
3: That's why it's so scary.
1: You won't answer the question. You see, you don't want to deal with the issue. The issue is these people, fanatics, hate America, on the brink of getting a nuclear bomb. But Trump is a moron for doing something about it. They admitted that they were close to getting a nuclear bomb. 60 Minutes said they were close to getting a nuclear bomb. But you don't want to do anything about it. You want to call a show and rag on President Trump for taking a courageous action, which Biden didn't take, Obama didn't take. They were negotiating this stupid deal. They were cheating. And you don't want to do anything about it. You just want to call in and whine. You're pretty pathetic. That's what's wrong with this country. How about, you know, Larry, I don't really believe that Iran was getting a nuke. Why do you believe that? Why don't you believe that? Well, what's your intelligence? What do you have? It is so incredibly unfair what this man is going through. He didn't have to do this. Multi-billionaire, never gone into politics. You knew it was going to be scrutinized. He's endured 10 years of attacks. 10 years of attacks against his family, impeached twice, sued by this crazy AG in New York who ran promising to get Donald Trump. What DA does that? Your job is not to get people. Your job is to do justice. But she ran in a campaign ad, I'm going to get Donald Trump. Did she have any information? Had she had an investigation? Nothing. And then she sues him, claiming that he defrauded banks. Banks weren't complaining. The banks said we'd do business with them again. It's being appealed right now, and the appellate judge said to the state, has anybody else ever been prosecuted, been sued like this when the banks themselves, the alleged victims, didn't say they were victimized? And New York's had to say, well, no. This is a kind of Trump derangement syndrome, sir, that you are afflicted with. I'm going to pray for you. You're a sick pup. And then you got this Alvin Bragg guy. Same thing. Runs as Manhattan DA promising to get Donald Trump. Now, I watch a lot of CNN, so you guys don't have to. Even the legal experts there said they had a cockamamie legal theory about going after Trump. Somehow the payments for Stormy Daniels violated a federal statute, which was a New York statute. And he gets found guilty. Are you kidding me? And then in Georgia, Fannie Lou Hamer goes after him. Why? Because he picked up the phone and told the Secretary of State, find me 11,000 votes. He didn't say steal them. He said, make sure you haven't overlooked them. And he gets prosecuted. She's having an affair with the lead investigator, but let's not go there. That one goes nowhere. Trump gets prosecuted for allegedly having documents he shouldn't have. Biden had more documents in more places without the ability to declassify them. That went nowhere. And then Trump gets prosecuted for insurrection. Never mind, he said peacefully and patriotically, make your voices heard. This is what this man has endured. And then the suppression of the Hunter Biden laptop story. New York Post couldn't even put it on Twitter because it was suppressed. Study found in the 7 swing states, as so many Biden voters said, had they known about the laptop story, they wouldn't have voted for Biden, that Trump clearly would have gotten reelected in 2020 without any allegations. And then this business about Hillary paying for the Steele dossier. Are you kidding? No sympathy whatsoever for what this man has gone through. He takes a courageous decision to do something about an enemy that's on the brink of getting a nuclear weapon. Well, do you think he should have done this? Do you think he should have done this? Why don't you tell the truth and come on the show and not lie? I can deal with you. You can't deal with me, but I can deal with you. 888-971-SAGE, 888-971-7243. I'm Larry Elder.
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2: Fox News, I'm Tom Rigotti. Kentucky Republican Congressman Thomas Massie loses the primary to former Navy SEAL Ed Gallrine, who President Trump endorsed. During his concession speech, Massie joked about Gallrine's support for Israel.
3: I would have come out sooner, but I had to call my opponent and concede, and it took a while to find Ed Gallrine in Tel Aviv.
2: And this is the most expensive primary election in history, with $32 million spent in total. A controversial Democratic congresswoman is under scrutiny over various allegations of fraud. Here's Fox's Mike Tobin.
4: The House Oversight Committee wants the House Ethics Panel to look at financial disclosures from Minnesota Congresswoman Ilhan Omar that show dramatic fluctuations in the value of her estate.
2: Omar is also being investigated for immigration fraud amid accusations that she married her brother, which she denies. 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
9: 888-971-SAGE, 888-971-7243. I am Larry Elder. We are Salem News Channel. Coming up, we talk to an expert who's done a study on ideologically motivated violent crime and the assertion that most of it is coming from the right. It is not, according to him. Also, new poll on the governor's race here in California. And I told you, four members of LA City Council, 15 members altogether, four members belong to the Democrat Socialists of America, including one of those running for mayor. The other three have just now made their endorsement. All of this and more, 888-971-SAGE. James is in Birmingham, Alabama. James, you're on the Larry Elder Show. Thank you so much for joining us.
10: Yes, sir. Good evening, Mr. Elder.
9: Evening.
10: I am very proud of you, sir, and it's an honor to talk to you. And as a former Marine, I'm now a house painter, but I've been a Golden Gloves champ, a licensed hairstylist. I come from a gypsy daddy and a Cherokee mama. And you're the only one out there that keeps it real and tells what's really going on. And I appreciate you, sir.
9: Well, James, I thank you so much for calling. I have one moderation. You're not a former Marine. Yeah. You're a retired Marine.
10: Well,
9: you're still a Marine.
10: That's what they say.
9: There's only one former Marine. Oh, yeah. There's only one former Marine, and you know who that is.
10: Yes, sir.
9: Lee Harvey Oswald.
10: Yes, sir. Yes, sir.
9: You're still a Marine.
10: But they also said there was two other shooters.
9: Yeah, supposedly. Well, Simplify, brother. Thank you very much for that. I appreciate it. Bill is in La Cunada. Bill, you're on the Larry Elder Show.
11: Hey, Larry, you know, when you played the clip of that Chicago black lady rejecting Democrat racist lies, at first I thought it was Maxine Waters with a brain transplant.
9: No, that's not Maxine Waters. No, Maxine Waters is dug in.
11: Right. But, you know, you asked an interesting question about why the AP capitalizes the B in black. And I was wondering about that, too, with the L.A. Times, because I looked up that article because I really didn't believe there was such an article that said you were the black face of white supremacy.
9: Mm-hmm.
11: And I looked it up, and the first thing I noticed was they capitalized black, but they didn't capitalize white. And then I looked up, I asked Google, well, why? When did they start doing this? And there's an article, June 16th, 2020, by the ombudsman, J.T. Kramer, at the time. And this person says, well, we're trying to fight racism, and we decided to start capitalizing Asian, Latino, African American, and Native American. And I'm looking, hey, is there somebody missing here?
9: What about me?
11: Yeah. You know, because when I up front, I used to write for them, as you know, in the 80s and 90s, we didn't capitalize, racial groups like that. Like black was just black, white was white. And so, I have to admit, in 2015, I stopped reading the newspaper I grew up with and used to write for because I detected this shift towards just everything was racist by the 2015. And they were, you know, even though I'm not a Trump cheerleader, but they were mistreating him in the LA Times by that time, even before he got elected. So I stopped reading that damn thing. And so I had to look up this article, and sure enough, 2020, they shifted.
9: Well, Bill, I'll tell you what bothers me even more. African-American. What's that all about? And one time I had a couple of writers for the LA Times. They had enough gumption to come on my show when I was at another station. And I said, why do you have black in one paragraph, and in the next sentence you have African-American? You switch it up so people don't get bored? Is that it? Well, we try to be sensitive to what people want to be called. I said, so when you're interviewing a black person or writing about a black person, you ask them, do you want to be called African-American or black? Well, what? What is that? Jesse Jackson did that. Jesse Jackson started talking about how a black should be called African-American. Within days, virtually every newspaper began doing that.
11: And Larry, for what it's worth, this Erica D. Smith, she, in the first 12 words, she managed to incorporate contradiction, repetition, alliteration, and racism, which are all the worst traits of writing.
9: Well, she's now working for Bloomberg, so she got promoted.
11: Oh, God.
9: Bill, as always, thank you very much for calling. I appreciate it. 888-971-SAGE, 888-971-7243. Mac has called again. Mac, thank you for calling back. Did I cut you off?
12: Hi, Larry. You never answered my question, and that's why doesn't Trump...
9: I see. You want more? I thought they were going to have to call a cut man. 888-971-SAGE, 888-971-7243. Masochistic. More than half of LA's street homeless are not from Los Angeles. Holding an article, My Baby Brown Libertarian Fingers, June 22, 2021. Newsom invites world homeless to California. I guess they followed his advice. 888-971-SAGE. I am Larry Elder. Do not leave town.
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1: 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I am Larry Elder. 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The mayor's race and the governor's race here in California is generating a lot of interest. The mayor's race, because of the fires that took place and the fact that Karen Bass is running for re-election, despite her incompetence, despite her failures, and the Republican running against her, Spencer Pratt. The third major candidate is named Nithya. What's her last name? Nithya Raman. And she's a member of the Democrat Socialists of America. There are three other members of the DSA. Yeah, Nithya Raman. And they're all endorsing Karen Bass. Pourquoi? Because they're assuming Bass is going to win. They want to make sure they're on the right side of Bass, so they won't be harmed politically. They're all members of the Democrat Socialists of America. They routinely cast votes against increased police spending. They're opposed to anti-encampment zones to deal with homelessness. This is what we're talking about. Speaking of which, here's an article, June 22, 2021. Published in the Colorado Springs Gazette, headline, Gavin Newsom invites world's homeless to California. First paragraph, California Governor Gavin Newsom pledged to house and feed the world's homeless population this week during a whirlwind comeback California tour that is designed to stave off a September recall by angry voters. Newsom held a press conference pledging $12 billion to combat homelessness. People will be taken care of. Anybody who wants to avail themselves to the California dream is welcome, he said. In response to a reporter who asked whether he expected the nation's homeless to descend upon California with this new expenditure, to which Newsom said, and I'm quoting him, "It's about getting people off the streets, out of incidents of crisis, and meeting people where they are, and to the extent that people want to come here for new beginnings, and all income levels is part

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2: Mostly from states that voted for President Trump in 2024. 6% said they were from other countries, including Cuba, Venezuela, and North Korea. Quote, several of these non-LA residents were candid, describing their migration to the city for its fair weather and generous services. In Hollywood, a young woman named Narika said that after being a foster child in New York, she served in the Marine Corps and had arrived in L.A. days before. Proudly pointing to a full set of clean, straight teeth, she said she did not use drugs. Holding a plastic bottle of vodka, she said she was drinking to cope with the pain of living on the streets, where she said she'd already been raped. For years, L.A.'s homelessness policy has been rooted in the idea that the condition is a housing problem. City and county have spent hundreds of millions of dollars on housing first and harm reduction programming, providing housing and drug paraphernalia instead of mandating treatment. The homeless respond to incentives. They flock to places where it is easy to camp, do drugs, and commit crime, and where the government provides housing, benefits, and drug paraphernalia. That's exactly what Los Angeles has done. As a result, there is a magnet effect that continuously attracts the homeless from around the world. Next paragraph. The implications of our survey are clear. Just building housing won't solve LA's homelessness problem. The wrong kind of housing program might even make it worse. Giving more homeless people a permanent home with no strings attached simply inspires non-residents to come here. The real way to solve the problem is to reverse the polarity of the magnet, enforce drug and camping laws, mandate treatment, and insist on clean and orderly streets, end of quote.

0: So here he is, 2021, urging the world's homeless to come here, offering all sorts of services. And of course, the weather is great. They may be homeless. They may be drug addicts. 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Would you like to have dinner with me?
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5: 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I am Larry Elder. We are Salem News Channel. Joe Biden said the number one threat to the homeland is white supremacy. And I think half the country believes that the ideologically inspired violence is mostly coming from the right. Next hour, we're going to talk to someone who looked at every politically motivated incident in the last 10 years. There were 70 of them. And I won't reveal the plot, but his conclusion is somewhat different than the conclusion that many people on the left really believe. Now, the race for governor in California, new poll, is put out by the Democratic Party, so take it for what it's worth. Steve Hilton is at 22%. Xavier Becerra, the former head of the HHS under Biden, 21%. Billionaire Tom Steyer, 15%. Chad Bianco, other Republican, 10%. Kay Porter, 7%. San Jose Mayor Matt Mahan, 4%. Former L.A. Mayor Villaraigosa and the Superintendent of Public Instruction, his name is Tony Thurman. They're both at 1%. So that's Becerra at 21%, Steyer at 15, that's 36, Porter at 7, 43, plus 4, Villaraigosa, 47, plus the 2, 49. So if you combine the Democrats with the combined results of the Republicans, that's 49-32. Now, I really admire the race that Steve Hilton has run. He's been running for about 2 years, met with a bunch of people, traveled up and down this state, and it's a massive, massive state to get your name recognition of. He was already a television host with Fox News, but a lot of people here in California don't watch Fox News, so they didn't know who he was. And I really am impressed with Bianco's race. But if you add up their amount, and then add up the amount of people that wouldn't vote for them if you paid them, it's going to be tough. Same thing with the mayor's race. Spencer Pratt, one poll had him at 22, something like that. Karen Bass, even more. No one who votes for the third one, the Democrat Socialist, is going to vote for Spencer Pratt. So it is a tough, tough putt. I'm Larry Elder.
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8: Trump's horse wins in Kentucky. I'm Tom Rigotti, Fox News. Another candidate backed by President Trump has won a Republican primary, this one in Kentucky, and it could be the president's sweetest victory yet. Incumbent Thomas Massie has been defeated by the Trump-backed Ed Gowron.
9: The winner of the race tonight is not so much Ed Gowron. I'll come back to that. But it's the Republicans of Kentucky Congressional District 4 and their families who I will be a champion for in Washington. They're the winners.
8: Massie said this to his supporters in his concession speech.
10: We need to bring this country together. There's too much of the uniparty in Washington, D.C. What we need is a unity party.
8: Gowron will face Democrat Melissa Claire Strange this November. Republicans have held the seat for 20 years. President Trump continues to wade into Republican primary races. He's made a fresh endorsement in Texas.
11: Texas Attorney General Ken Paxton reacting to President Trump endorsing him for Senate over GOP incumbent John Cornyn.
12: I have so much respect for the president. And so appreciate his endorsement. And I think it creates a slight bit of momentum, don't you?
8: Well, that's Fox's Kristen Goodwin. The fallout continues from yesterday's mosque shooting in San Diego. Fox's Matt Finn reports.
13: A growing memorial today at San Diego's largest mosque as investigators try to determine exactly why two teenagers who police say were radicalized online shot and killed three people in an ambush that's being investigated as a hate crime. When officers arrived, they found three men dead, all being hailed as heroes. Police say security guard Amin Abdullah engaged the two suspects in a gun battle.
8: Police say the guard may have saved the lives of numerous children attending school at the mosque. 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
14: Tonight will be mostly cloudy and cooler with a low of 52. On Wednesday, expect cloudy skies in the morning, becoming breezy with a mix of clouds and sunshine in the afternoon. It will be less humid with a high of 58. Wednesday night will be partly cloudy with a low of 46. I'm meteorologist Jason Caterina on AM 560, The Answer.
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29: 888-971-SAGE, 888-971-7243. I am Larry Elder. We're Salem News Channel. Looks like President Trump has done it again. He opposed Thomas Massie, who's running for re-election, Kentucky House District Number 4. Massie got on the wrong side of the president when he opposed the Big Beautiful Bill, when he kept pushing the Epstein files, claiming that Trump was dragging his feet on the Epstein files. And when Trump bombed the three nuclear facilities, Massie was a critic. So Trump endorsed his opponent, former Navy SEAL El Galrine. Hope I'm pronouncing that correctly. And the Trump-endorsed candidate projected to win by NBC News with 61% of the votes counted. The Trump endorsed candidate has 54.4%, Massie 45.6%, meaning he's losing right now by 9 points. Bill Cassidy, the Louisiana senator, lost his primary against a Trump-endorsed candidate. Cassidy also was a critic of the president. Here's what John Kennedy, other senator from Louisiana, said about Bill Cassidy's defeat, number 19.
30: Jonathan Sary, thank you. Joining us now, the other Republican senator from Louisiana, John Kennedy. Senator, I have been reading a lot about how Donald Trump's popularity is down, and so the midterms are going to be bad for the candidates that he is backing. So what happened in Louisiana last night?
31: Well, Peter, here's the way I see it. Unless you're
0: You're God's perfect idiot. The result was predictable. I mean, ground control to Major Tom. The polls have shown for well over a year that Senator Cassidy was in trouble. I think the president's endorsement of Congresswoman Letlow was sort of the icing on the cake. Bill knew that, but he decided to run anyway. I respect that. I thank him for his service. He was very gracious in his concession speech. We now got a runoff between two fine people. For what it's worth, I don't plan to get involved. A wise man once said nothing. Why? Because he's a wise man. But I don't plan on weighing in. And, you know, if one of them starts talking about my mama, I might. But otherwise, I'm just going to vote like everybody else.
30: And I think without asking you to weigh in on the specific candidate, it seems like this kind of supercharges Donald Trump's political, the whole political operation, or it at least reminds people that there is a president who is just a few thousand feet away from where we are sitting here right now, who still has a lot of juice.
0: Well, of course, President Trump's endorsement of Congresswoman Letlow made a big difference. But I'll tell you, there was another difference. My people are kind of angry right now. The political establishment at the state level put up five constitutional amendments and put a lot of juice behind them, and the people said no, not just by a couple of points, by an overwhelming majority. My people were also kind of angry about the election. We've always had open primaries, and our legislature went to closed primaries, and a lot of voters went to the polls this time, and they weren't allowed to vote for the candidate of their choice. They had to pick one of the two primaries to vote in. And there was a little bit of confusion at the election because the legislature postponed our congressional elections but went forward with the Senate election. But look, President Trump's endorsement had a huge, huge impact. There's no question about that. But there were other factors. And as I said, Bill's been in trouble politically for over a year. And he knew that. And I don't think anybody was especially surprised, especially after President Trump weighed in.
30: So Trump has still got it. As if there was ever a doubt.
29: Now, my guests in a few minutes had examined the research done by Cato Institute about 10 years of terrorist attacks. And the Cato Institute concluded that the majority of it came from the right. Center for Strategic International Studies, landmark study of terrorism, concluded, quote, far-right terrorism has significantly outpaced terrorism from the other types of perpetrators, close quote. Anti-Defamation League reached the same conclusion for three straight years, said that every single extremist-related killing it identified was committed by a right-wing extremist. Southern Poverty Law Center, not too surprisingly, reached the same conclusion. So he examined every single politically motivated attack over the course of 10 years. There were 70 of them. And said not only is the normal conclusion wrong, it is extremely wrong. Which brings us to what John Miller, CNN's law enforcement expert, just said recently. Number 23.
1: Well, these are kids, 17, 18 years old. One of them, as we're learning now, left what is in effect a suicide note, but we are told by law enforcement sources that it also had references to racial pride. It seems that based on the targeting and the fact that there was hate speech written on one of the weapons recovered, where the two young men took their own lives after escaping the scene of the shooting, that this fits into a pattern that we know fairly well. Writing hate speech on the weapon, leaving the notes, the target selection of a mosque, shooting at a landscaper at random during the getaway. Very similar to the New Zealand attack from 2019 by Brenton Tarrant, who in that case killed 51 people and shot 40 more, where he wrote hate speech all over the weapons. In the Buffalo case in 2022, Peyton Gendron, he wrote hate speech all over the weapons, even mentioning Brenton Tarrant. I wouldn't be surprised if you saw one or both of those names turn up in the writings in this case. This is developing into a hate crime that is probably going to be linked to an alt-right culture of white nationalism, white supremacy, and what they call the Great Replacement Theory, where people act out violently, murderously, on the idea that immigrants from other countries, that people who weren't born here, that people who don't look like white Europeans are overtaking whites and their opportunities. And this is something that, ironically, wasn't even mentioned in the White House counterterrorism strategy that was released last week, right-wing violent extremism.
29: So my guest wrote, I spent weeks going through the underlying data, incident by incident, and came away convinced that the conventional finding, which was alluded to by Mr. Miller of CNN, is wrong. Not just slightly wrong, but inverted. Every one of the 70 incidents in its database, referring to the Cato database, over the last decade is examined. For each killer, I worked to establish what they actually believed, what they said motivated them, and whether the political right or the left understood as the movements actually believe through their elected leaders. What the analysis reveals is a picture almost exactly the opposite to the one the major studies present. Biden, again, the number one threat to the homeland, said Joe Biden, is white supremacy. And routinely, when you hear somebody on the right who's done something, like what these teenagers did in San Diego at the Islamic Institute, the Islamic Center, the narrative on CNN, the narrative on BS Now is, well, this is typical. Majority of the politically motivated extremism, killings, and hate come from the right. Really? We're going to talk to my guest about all of this. By the way, he got fired. He used to work for Thomson Reuters because he dared write a paper about the Black Lives Matter movement, which he didn't at one time support it. And he found out when Black Lives Matter starts protesting, when there's a high-profile police shooting, the police pull back. It's called the Ferguson effect or the George Floyd effect. And crime goes up. And the victims of the crime are the very black people that Black Lives Matter purports to care about. He presented that paper on his internal bulletin board, got fired. Don't go away, I'm Larry Elder.
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11: I am Larry Elder. We are Salem News Channel. My guest was with Thomson Reuters. He was director of their data science. And he posted a research back analysis of the fallout from the BLM movement when there's a high-profile shooting, whether it's Freddie Gray in Baltimore or Michael Brown outside of St. Louis. What happens is the police pull back. It's called the Ferguson effect or the George Floyd effect. Crime goes up, and the very black and brown people that are supporting movements like Black Lives Matter are the ones that are getting hurt. So he wrote this paper, posted it on their internal forum, got called into the office and was advised to change his conclusion. My guest refused to change his conclusion, and the hammer fell. Please welcome to the program Harvard Law degree in economics, Mr. Zach Kriegman. Zach, how are you?
13: The sound's not coming through.
11: He says he can't hear. I hear him fine. But you can't hear me, correct? Well, yeah, just hold on a second. We'll figure it out, Zach. Don't go away. And I was just telling Zach about the exchange that Stephen A. Smith had, where he was told, "Hey, you can't talk about certain kinds of things. The truth shouldn't be told." Let's play that again, number 35.
14: And I had a Democrat say this to me. My team was there. We were in Vegas. I'm not going to say his name because I don't know if he wants me to do that. I don't have his permission. But he's a former football player. And He's got his podcast and all of this stuff. And he said, yo, man, you sound like one of them. And I said, I don't give a damn what you say. I sound like, respectfully, it's not it. It's that I'm a journalist by trade and I'm fair. I am not going to do something just because. I said, do you understand that I'm somebody that could sit down with the Ku Klux Klan and interview them? Even if they were using the N-word, I could talk to, right. I could look them dead in the face, because it doesn't negate the fact that I got an abundance of questions to ask that I want the answers to. And that's what I came for. So you could try all you want to with distractionary insults and all of that stuff, but I'm coming for the answers to the questions that I have.
7: Right.
14: So that's my objective. And I said that to him. And he said, look, bro, let me keep it a buck with you and just tell it to you like this. He said, listen to me. We are living in very serious times. I'm swearing to you. This is what he said. The truth. He said, the truth ain't meant to be told sometimes. He said, certain things. I says, wait a minute, what you talking about? He said, I don't give a damn what it is that they're doing right. It's nothing compared to what they're doing wrong. Therefore, you should never say they're doing something right. And I looked him dead in the face and I said, my brother, we will never agree. I'm not like that. I can't look at you and know that if you did 10 things wrong, but we're talking about this 11th thing, and that 11th thing you did right, I'm supposed to act like you didn't do it right just because. I can't do that. I can acknowledge the 10 things you did wrong and acknowledge the one thing you did right, but I can't ignore the one thing you did right just because I'm trying to get everybody to live on the 10. You do that with your podcast. I can't do that. I'm not built like that. There's something to me that's inherently unfair about that. It's disingenuous.
29: So, Zach Kriegman, you worked at Thomson Reuters. You did this long paper, talked about the consequences of accusing the police of engaging in systemic racism, high-profile shooting, police pull back, crime goes up. The very people that the Black Lives Matter movement care about are the ones disproportionately harmed by this assertion that the police are engaging in systemic racism. They call you in. They ask you to change your conclusions. You refuse. You got canned.
6: It's pretty amazing. And the amazing thing is, this is a news agency. You know, how could they possibly believe that they're reporting the news accurately if they can't even have an internal discussion about these questions? It's just pretty shocking.
29: So, Zach, you've got a lot of guts. You've done it again. You did a reanalysis of 10 years of terror attacks. You have people like the Cato Institute talking about their primarily coming from the right. Anti-Defamation League says the same thing. Southern Poverty League says the same thing. Center for Strategic and International Studies says the same thing. You say you've looked at 70 instances last 10 years, every single one of them that the Cato Institute referred to, and you've reached a very different conclusion. Tell us about it.
13: I've been hearing so much. Sorry, there's this really confusing echo. I wonder if I can.
29: Well, for what it's worth, we're not hearing it. It might be driving you crazy, but we're not hearing it.
6: All right. How about this? I see. Okay. Yeah.
29: Now that's still bad.
13: Oh man. Wait, I thought I was on. Am I on the phone?
29: Okay. That sounds okay now.
13: Okay, I'll just try to work through it. All right, so basically, I've been seeing this so much news about, you know, Tesla bombings and, you know, and there's assassination attempts, and then all of these studies of the political violence are saying almost exactly the opposite of what I'm seeing. So it got me really curious about what was going on. And so I started investigating a little bit, and it's been sort of in the back of my mind, and I really wanted to understand what was going on. So I looked at the Cato Institute paper. Sorry, this is almost this is impossible to pay attention. Maybe if I hang up the phone, can you? Sorry. Why don't I do this?
29: Well, for what it's worth,
13: is that any better?
29: For what it's worth, you sound fine on our end.
13: No, I'm just hearing my own voice like 2 seconds really loud. How about this? All right. Can you still hear me fine?
29: Hear you fine, yes.
13: All right, great. All right, so I'll just go like that. That's a lot better. So anyway, I was so I decided to look into it, and I couldn't look at the entire. So Cato goes back like 50 years, but you know, I'm as just one person, I could only look at the last 10 years, and that's the time period that I've really been paying attention to this. So I started looking just at like some of the examples, and then I started systematically going through every single example in the last 10 years, and what I found was the classification system was totally arbitrary.
29: 1 minute.
13: Well, yeah. Mm-hmm. Okay. And so, for instance, you get like incel is classified as right wing, but no one on the right, no politician on the right has ever sort of advocated any kind of, incel ideology. Incel ideology is like this sort of like this idea that men, have some kind of right. You know, it's basically a bunch of like losers in their basement sort of like feeling bad that they're not getting attention from women.
29: And your point is that these organizations have attributed that to right-wing violence, calling it right-wing when in fact it nothing short of right-wing. Zach, don't go away. We're going to straighten this out. Stick around. 888-971-SAGE, 888-971-7243.
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17: Fox News, I'm Ted Linder. Primary night tonight in several states. In Kentucky, Ed Gallrein has won the Republican nomination for U.S. House in the 4th Congressional District, beating incumbent Thomas Massie. Told Fox's Hannity, Massie wasn't loyal to his constituents as long as he continued defying President Trump's agenda.
18: He stood against us, but he liked to just single out President Trump. All that to say, it's a new day. These people deserve better, and I'm going to give it to them.
17: This is the most expensive primary election in history, with $32 million spent in total. And police now say two teenagers who opened fire in a Southern California mosque were radicalized online. Fox's Matt Finn.
19: A growing memorial today at San Diego's largest mosque as investigators try to determine exactly why two teenagers shot and killed three people in an ambush that's being investigated as a hate crime.
17: The two teens took their own lives after opening fire. 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
29: 888-971-SAGE, 888-971-7243, Larry Elder, Salem's Channel. I think we have our problem solved now. My guest is Zach Creekman. We're talking about his paper, Who Actually Inspires Political Violence? A reanalysis of 10 years of terror attacks reveals the opposite of what you've been told. So you were telling us, Zach, that what is often attributed to right-wing violence or right-wing motivation has nothing whatever to do with how right-wingers feel.
13: Exactly. So what I did was I systematically looked at both the categories of violence that was attributed to left-wing and attributed to right-wing, and I applied exactly the same criteria as I did this search of what kinds of things politicians on the left or politicians on the right say, and looked at really what the leadership was saying. And consistently, in every sort of instance that was attributed, not every, but most of the instances that were attributed to right-wing, the right-wing ideology, sort of like incel, there's the Boogaloo movement, sovereign citizen movement, that kind of thing, the right-wing politicians were consistently condemning those movements, condemning those ideologies entirely. In contrast, on the left, what you saw was the left-wing politicians were typically promoting exactly the ideologies that were inspiring this sort of left-wing violence. So the Cato study basically took all these ideologies, that have nothing to do with the political right and put them on the political right, and then took all these ideologies that were really directly connected to the exact same thing, the exact things that the politicians on the left were saying, and put them on the left. So you had a complete asymmetry of the connection between these sort of two movements.
29: President Joe Biden said the number one threat to the homeland, Zach, is white supremacy. What's your reaction to that?
13: Well, I mean, I think it's that's ridiculous, because the total amount of violence of any of these political, this political violence categories is not overwhelming. I mean, but at the same time, white supremacy is a very big category of political violence. My concern is it just has no clear connection to the right. Right, to the movement that we think of as the political right, which is just traditionally defined as like small government, so cultural issues, maybe Christian, but it's not defined as like it doesn't make any sense to sort of define it as racism and then say, well, if you move from the right to even more right, then you get to white supremacism. That's not really how it happens. And I think there is like a degree to which you have to acknowledge that there's like some cultural overlap. Like, the Republicans are stronger probably in sort of like rural white regions of the country, and that's probably where you find more white supremacism, maybe, right? So there is that overlap, but it has nothing to do with the political ideology. It's just like it's basically saying, well, you have a sort of some kind of cultural similarity, therefore we're going to sort of like say everyone with that sort of same cultural similarity is on the right. But as we know, there's a lot of people on the right who are not sort of rural white wing people like yourself, and there's a lot of people on the left who are. And so like the idea of like classifying that as like the using that as the basis for defining what is right and left doesn't make any sense.
29: So, Zach, bottom line, most of the politically motivated violence we're talking about in the last 10 years is coming from the left, not from the right.
13: Yeah, and especially the political violence coming from the left is motivated by ideologies that are directly promoted by left-wing politicians, presidents, senators, congressmen, governors, whereas on the right, the supposed political violence on the right that is condemned by right-wing politicians. All of the sort of ideologies and the movements that motivate that are condemned. So it's like it's basically the left has a much more direct and measurable connection to left-wing violence.
29: It reminds me, Zach, of when President Trump first emerged and he was asked to condemn David Duke. And he condemned him over and over and over and over and over again. David Duke became a Republican, ran for office, got condemned by the Republicans, ran for higher office, got condemned again. But he's thrown into the group of right-wing. And if he ever committed a violent act, it would be attributed to right-wingers, even though he's been denounced by every right-winger I know of.
13: Exactly. So there's no amount of denunciation that the leadership of the political right can do to separate themselves. And the irony here is that the political right.
29: We're going to have to leave it there. Zach Kriegman, the paper is Who Actually Inspires Political Violence, and you can see it on Substack, right?
13: Yep.
29: Okay. Thanks, Zach. Appreciate it.
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1: 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As you know, this is our second week for Prison Fellowship's Angel Tree Camp, where we are raising money to send children to a week of summer camp. It takes $200 to send one kid, $400 to send two, $600 to send three. Just go to my website, larryelder.com. You'll see the Angel Tree banner at the very top. Or you can phone your gift to 888-206-2855. I cannot tell you what an impact you are having on these kids' lives. I've gone to a couple of the camps, and by the end of the week, they don't want to leave. These are kids sometimes who've never been to a summer camp. Some of them living in the inner city, around drugs, around gangs. Mom or dad are sometimes even both behind bars. And many of them feel like nobody cares about them. Nobody understands them. Imagine being in a camp around kids who are in the same situation. Some of them withdrawn, unfairly stigmatized. We asked Betsy Wright, Angel Tree's senior director, to tell you how a child you sponsor blossoms in just 1 week at camp.
2: So they get there, they get off the bus, and they are reserved. They don't even know if they want to be there. They've got their walls up. They're not necessarily participating. But by midweek, by the end of Tuesday into Wednesday, they are full on laughing, making friends, enjoying their time, connecting with each other. And by the time Friday comes, tears happen on Friday because they don't want to go home because it's been such a special week.
1: Again, your donation of $200 or whatever you can afford will send a camper to camp for a week. 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Please join my campaign to help these kids who, through no fault of their own, face a summer without a mom or dad or sometimes even both. LarryElder.com, Angel Tree banner at the very top, where you can make a secure online donation, or you can phone your gift to 888-206-2855. That's 888-206-2855. Zoran Mamdani says that the city-run grocery stores won't compete against bodegas because, well, he explains why. Number 27.
3: What Jeannie has said is something that I will also restate, which is that oftentimes the items that drive most profit for these kinds of entities are also not the items that these city-run grocery stores are going to be selling. We're not going to be selling lottery tickets. We're not going to be selling a lot of the things that make the margin, whether it's tobacco products or things of that nature. And so we're excited to continue to have that conversation, and we take any concern seriously, and what I will also say is that our commitment to New Yorkers is to deliver them affordable groceries, and we are very excited about doing that.
1: So we're excited about not selling the items that have the highest profit margin. What did Ronald Reagan say, number 20?
4: I think you all know that I've always felt the nine most terrifying words in the English language are, I'm from the government and I'm here to help.
1: Zoran Mamdani has a different take, number 21.
3: I cannot help but think of the words of our 40th president, Ronald Reagan. He famously said, the nine most terrifying words in the English language are, I'm from the government and I'm here to help. It's a good quote, but I disagree. I think nine more terrifying words are actually, I worked all day and can't...

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2: And he just found out the other day they got a $93,000 study on whether chitlins are bad for you. And he said that as a fourth generation chitlin eater, he figured that he could tell you how for 93 cents you could find out the answer to that.
3: No, we laugh at those things, but they do happen, I guess.
2: Oh, listen, there you had some beauties and there's some others. What would you say if I told you about one, a study in which this was called the demography of happiness? And in this study, the government found out that young people are happier than old people. They found out that people that earn more are happier than people that earn less. And they found out that well people are happier than sick people.
3: That's good.
2: This was $249,000 to find out it's better to be rich, young, and healthy than old, poor, and sick.
4: And notice the audience actually laughed at that. Conservative Republican, late night television, Johnny Carson, well-known Democrat. Somehow, some way, they were able to make America laugh. What happened to that? I just read a piece about the, quote, Trump immigration crackdown could cost up to $479 billion in lost taxes over 10 years. Published in a left-wing publication from the UK called The Guardian. So I went on ChatGPT AI and I posted the article. I said, out of the way most people get their news, Microsoft, Apple, Google, Yahoo, TikTok, YouTube. How many of them published this article? How many of them will publish this article? Got a very long response and said, essentially, virtually none of them did. Ever been in a bad relationship? You know the kind, it just wears you down. 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
3: 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Scott Jennings, Salem host, also a pundit on CNN, tried to explain that black people need not have a black representative or a Democrat. What? Number seven?
4: Racial redistricting.
5: On the campaign,
4: you literally are taking Memphis, which is a city that with black voters, and you split it in three, stretching 3,000 miles.
5: Who's the current Democrat congressman there? Is it a black congressman?
4: Just because black people are allowed to like people that don't look like them?
5: Exactly. And that is the point I wanted you to make. Because just because you're not going to have a black congressman, why is it that a Republican can't do just as well representing black voters as a Democrat?
4: Why does your race determine your politics? You're making my point, actually. The assumption is black people. No. The assumption is black people will only elect black people. No, black people are smart enough to elect. Black people will elect people who will actually represent them, who have their best interests in heart. And what Republicans have done in Tennessee is dismantle the power for black people to have their voice. They did the same thing in Texas because they said they thought Latinos were going to swing for Republicans. There are black people that are represented. I'm black and I got a Republican president right now. Black people don't elect black people based on race. They elect people that are aligned with their moral, their beliefs in justice. And just took that away from them in Tennessee and in other states.
5: I just disagree that the only person, the only kind of a politician who can elect black people in Congress must be a Democrat. This is just an artificial.
4: That's not what I'm saying.
5: The Democratic
4: That's
5: Party.
4: Not what I'm saying.
5: Black voters are still fully franchised and go vote for whoever they
4: That's
5: want.
4: That's not
5: it
4: what
5: just
4: I'm
5: doesn't
4: saying.
5: Doesn't have to be a Democrat.
6: Well, I think, I mean, Brad, to your
3: 20% of black men voted for Donald Trump in 2024. How did that happen? How is it that Maxine Waters is in a district where only 20% of the voters are black? The rest of them are white, Asian, Hispanic. And I said earlier, how is it that all four Republican House members represent districts that are majority white? How did that happen? How did Obama get elected and get reelected? Higher percentage of the white vote than John Kerry did 4 years earlier. How did that happen? These people. So much for a colorblind society. Democrats want a color-coordinated society as long as they are the ones in charge of the coordination. Let's do this again tomorrow. God bless. I'm Larry Elder.
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12: Primary night in America. I'm Ted Lindner, Fox News. Ed Gallrine wins the Republican nomination for U.S. House in Kentucky's 4th Congressional District, beating incumbent Thomas Massey. He told Fox's Sean Hannity Massey didn't fully represent the people of Kentucky.
13: Here in this district, President Trump won by nearly 85%. He stood against us, but he liked to just single out President Trump. All that to say, it's a new day. These people deserve better, and I'm going to give it to them.
12: James Comer wins the Republican nomination for U.S. House in Kentucky's 1st Congressional District. Melissa Strange wins the Democratic nomination for U.S. House in Kentucky's 4th Congressional District. One of the most crowded Republican Senate primaries in the country, President Trump's thumb on the scale proved the difference maker. Representative Andy Barr came out on top of an 11-person fight in Kentucky, teeing him up for a showdown in November to replace retiring Senator Mitch McConnell, a one-time ally turned thorn in President Trump's side. The Department of Justice expected to indict Cuba's former president on Wednesday. Fox's Grinnell Scott has more details on that.
14: Law enforcement sources told Fox News Digital an indictment against ex-Cuban leader Raul Castro is expected to be unsealed. The DOJ did not confirm any legal action, saying it would not comment on rumors, but it did announce a news conference in Miami to honor victims of a 1996 incident where planes carrying Cuban refugees were shot down. 4 people were killed. Acting Attorney General Todd Blanche is expected to be at the press event. Raul Castro, who is 94 years old, is the younger brother of former Cuban dictator Fidel Castro. Specific charges in the indictment have not been officially released. Grinnell Scott, Fox News.
12: U.S. stocks climbed for the third consecutive day. The Dow lost 322 points. 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
5: All right, thank you, Scott Shannon. Thanks to all of you for being with us. 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It is Election Day, believe it or not, primary election day around the country. And a lot of news happening in that area. We will talk to the opponent of Tom Massey, but you have voters in Alabama, Georgia, Idaho, Kentucky, Oregon, Pennsylvania. Linda, did you vote in Pennsylvania today?
6: I sure did.
5: Casting ballots in Democratic and Republican primaries for the House, the Senate, governor, as well as down ballot races. The nominating showdowns, you know, tee up the midterms. Republicans will be defending their slim majority and in the House, in the Senate. These elections are going to matter. The one thing I'm asking all of you is to please understand that this will be the most important midterm election in your lifetime. If Democrats get back power, listen to what they want to do, know what they want to do. It will be endless impeachment, endless investigation, endless nonstop turmoil, obstruction. What is their agenda? The radical Green New Deal, radical transfer of wealth, socialism. This is a party led by the Squad and AOC and the likes of Mamdani and Abigail Spanberger. James Carville said the quiet part out loud. They want to pack the courts, meaning the U.S. Supreme Court. They want statehood for Puerto Rico. They want statehood for D.C. They support sanctuary states and cities and open borders, and they free health care for illegals, sex change operations for illegals, taxpayer funded, of course. And they voted for the largest tax increase in the history of our country instead of voting for the largest tax cut in American history. And it's not a party that, a party that would placate evil. They don't even, they're fighting against a cut in the gas tax, temporary, you know, while we finish up this conflict, which seems to, you know, a moment of truth now is now coming with the issue of Iran. Now with Senator Cassidy losing badly, Bill Cassidy of Louisiana, you know, 5.5 years ago voted to convict Trump on his second impeachment. He lost his bid badly for renomination. The big battle, I think, and the most interesting race to watch. And we will talk to the opponent. Tom Massey has been useless. There's no other way to put it. He's beyond frustrating. You have a tiny margin in the House of Representatives. He's going to, I just stand on my principles. Meanwhile, he votes with the Squad members more than he's voting with the president. He's represented Kentucky and their fourth congressional district now for 14 years. It is the northeastern part. It is a red-leaning state, has long been one of President Trump's most vocal GOP critics, claims he's libertarian, repeatedly taken aim at the president on foreign policy. He wants Iran to get a nuclear weapon? Makes no sense to me, but whatever. I mean, everyone's entitled to their opinion, but the people of Kentucky now have an opportunity to make this right. And anyway, so we'll see. And anyway, he praised Kentucky. The president has praised Kentucky farmer, former Navy SEAL. How do you say his name, Linda? It's Ed Gallarine.
6: Ed Gallarine. He's a captain. He's Gallarine. A former Navy SEAL. Awesome guy.
5: Former Navy SEAL.
6: 30 years.
5: Great patriot. Great guy. I think he'd be a great choice. Pete Hegseth was actually doing an event with him yesterday. The president said in a video posted on Truth that he hoped Kentucky voters would put Massey out of business and that we're in a fight against the worst congressman in the history of our country. And then the president, and this is getting very interesting. The president decided to weigh in on the Senate primary in the great state of Texas. And President Trump has now officially endorsed Texas Attorney General Ken Paxton in the Texas Republican Senate runoff. By the way, I think whoever runs, people, you know, at first I wanted Jasmine Crockett. Had no idea that Tellerico would be more extreme than, and even Jasmine Crockett. We have news on Jasmine today, too. But anyway, he put out a truth post, and it says, I know Ken well, have seen him tested at the highest, most difficult levels. He's a winner. Ken is a strong supporter of terminating the filibuster. Very importantly, the Save America Act. He is a true MAGA warrior who has always delivered for Texas and will continue to do so in the U.S. Senate. He added, Ken Paxton has gone through a lot, in many cases, very unfairly, but he is a fighter, knows how to win, and he has my complete, total endorsement. I think the biggest problem, and I've always gotten along, I don't really have an issue as much with John Cornyn, except Cornyn is like a McConnell Republican, and only out of political expediency has he been showing signs of being more conservative now, in my view. So, you know, we'll see how this now plays out, but I think probably with Trump's endorsement, that puts Ken Paxton over the top. And I would say to the people in Kentucky, this is your opportunity in the 4th District there today, you know, to give yourself new leadership that will support the president's agenda and not stand as a rogue Republican that when you need his support, when it matters. Look, I know that I kind of cling to Reagan's rule. If you're 80% with me, you're not my enemy. And I'm not looking for 100% out of Tom Massey. I'm not saying, but it is a team sport in the sense that when you have a small majority in the House and Senate, which Republicans now do, there's going to have to be some give and take. I mean, I've had this battle with Linda. Why don't they? And she goes off and I'm like, because they don't have the votes. And I will tell her the reality of it. And it just, she doesn't like to hear it, but I'm giving her the reality of it. And unfortunately, I wish they did more often than not. They don't. And I'm hoping that people will take this midterm election year very, very seriously. I mean, we're going to have important races in Georgia, North Carolina. You got this lunatic running, you know, what's his name? Graham Plattner. I mean, the only Republican in all of New England, the only elected Republican is Susan Collins, and she does do her level best when she votes with Republicans when it matters. It is a very important vote, which, unlike Lisa Murkowski of Alaska, you know, she's willing to work as a team member. And you know, we're going to need her vote. We're going to need her seat to maintain the majority, period. End of sentence. Who's she running against? You know, you have Democrats backing this lunatic Graham Plattner. You know, they're willing to overlook his Nazi tattoo. And now it comes out today that, you know, he raved about really disgusting graffiti depicting male genitalia, gleefully recounting how he would masturbate in porta potties and newly revealed Reddit posts. And anyway, they've recovered so much of how crazy this guy is. And he used the name P. Hustle. That's very clever. Commented on a lot of different things. Anyway, years, you know, this is fairly recent stuff with this guy, too. I mean, you know, if you look at him, not only do you have the issue that I mentioned, I'll give you a couple of examples. In response to a post about shorts that prevent you from being raped, this is what he's responding to. He wrote something like, well, holy F word. You know, how about people just take responsibility for themselves and not get so effed up that they wind up having sex with someone they don't mean to? I'm like, he's talking about rape here. What is wrong with this guy? And blaming the victim. That's what it sounds like to me. Sound like that to you, Linda? Sounds like that to me.
6: Unfortunately, crazy is starting to be the new normal. So when you say something normal, that's when it sounds crazy. That's the disgusting part.
5: Men and women act like an adult, you know, for blank's sake, That drew a lot of backlash. Anyway, Janet Mills dropped out, the current governor. She's not in the race, so it looks like it's going to be him. Racial stereotyping on tipping, commented on a stereotype about African Americans. Police criticism, you know, he replied, all of them, to cops are bastards, and other harsh comments about systemic issues of policing. You know, he attacked rural white Americans in 2020, responding to a thread downplaying white racism, saying, living in white rural America, I'm afraid to tell you, they actually are racist and stupid. Wow. You know, I guess bitter Americans clinging to their God, guns, Bibles, and religion. He is a self-identified, 2021, not that long ago, communist. I got older, became a communist, described himself as a vegetable-growing, psychedelic, taking socialist, and, you know, post-service expressed disillusionment with U.S. wars, patriotism, other slurs and insults, you know, anti-gay slurs. It just goes on and on and on. You know, comments suggesting violence or an armed working class might be needed for economic justice. Again, the Nazi-linked tattoo, you know, skull crossbones tattoo on his chest. Oh, that's okay. Chuck Schumer, not a peep. I haven't heard. Have you heard any prominent Democrats speak out about this guy, Linda? One of them?
6: Of course not.
5: Of course not.
6: The Democrats do it better than anybody else. They stick together through thick and thin. It's amazing.
5: You know what? They circle the wagons. And what have I been saying for years on this program? Republicans, they create circular firing squads. That's what they do. By the way, let me go back to Massey in his race. The latest poll has Massey's opponent leading with 51% of the vote. And Massey at 44% of the vote. The only poll that matters is the poll that happens today. And we'll talk to Massey's opponent. I mean, it's unfortunate. I mean, people from Kentucky, this is a red state. And so often they're not being represented by the people that they elect in Kentucky. I think it's time for Kentucky, you know, to get on course here. You know, understand what the country is. Mitch McConnell, not exactly, you know, Donald Trump's friend. But anyway, we're watching this race very closely. We have insider advantage polls. Lindsey Graham taking a commanding lead in his primary. But, you know, I wouldn't take anything for granted. And President Trump is probably the biggest supporter of Lindsey Graham. People say, Lindsey this, Lindsey that. But when you need Lindsey the most, he's been Donald Trump's one of his most loyal and passionate supporters and not afraid to go on TV and say it. He probably takes a hit in the polls because of that. But, you know, remember Justice Kavanaugh. He understood the nature of evil as it relates to Iran. In Georgia, Matt Towery's poll, a survey there, Jackson and Jones likely headed to a runoff. Dooley is now moved into second place. That's for the Senate race behind Collins. But Matt Towery is putting out a warning, the Republican National Party, of low turnout in terms of, he said, before I touch the results of the poll, let me address a bigger issue. In the years I lived in Georgia, he ran for lieutenant governor. He was in the state house in Georgia. But he pointed out how he served as a political analyst at an Atlanta NBC affiliate, then ABC affiliate, then Fox affiliate. And he knows Georgia politics inside and out, and he keeps an ear close to the ground, he said. And then he said, let me give kudos to the Georgia Democratic leaders and their national forces and give the leaders at the national level of the GOP a big warning. Donald Trump won Georgia in 2024 because Republicans participated in early voting in record numbers. However, Georgia Republicans have received a paltry amount in funds from national sources to push early voting in this cycle. Democrats have outvoted Republicans by 150,000 votes. Georgia's entire judicial system, if a seat is up for a vote, takes place in the primary with names of the candidates appearing on both the Democratic and Republican ballots. Although they're listed as nonpartisan contests, They are, in many cases, very partisan. This could put Republican-oriented judges and justices at severe risk. Not a good sign if Republicans... I've only asked for one thing this year, and that is that everyone make a commitment in your heart, your mind, and your soul that you are going to get to the polls this year, because it's the most important midterm election year that we will see in our lifetime. Period. End of sentence. Now, listen, everyone needs a personal safety security strategy. There are people that want to kill you and kill your family members. There's violence everywhere. We saw this out in this mosque in San Diego yesterday. You see churches and synagogues being targeted. Every church, every house of worship now has had to up their security levels to massive levels. It's unbelievable. Now, that's why I want you to protect yourself and your family. That's where Sig Sauer comes in, the P365, the number one selling concealed carry pistol in the country. 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
5: Captain Ed Colrein, who is taking on Tom Massey, is going to join us at the bottom of the half hour. Then we're going to check in with my buddy, fellow radio talk show host, the one Sean Hannity. You're a great American. God bless you. God bless America. I want a full report, sir. That can only mean one thing. The one and only Billy Cunningham, one of the greatest broadcasters of all time, will join us. We'll get his take on it. He's been following this race particularly closely, and he's just an old friend that I love to talk to. I laugh every time. Every time I hear his voice. Sean Hannity, how are you? Sean Hannity, God bless you. God bless you. God bless America. Anyway, you're a great American. That all came from Billy Cunningham. Anyway, quick break, right back. The guy that hopefully will defeat Massey today. People in Kentucky, go vote

0: News. I'm Ted Linder. Primary night tonight in several states. In Kentucky, Ed Gallrein has won the Republican nomination for U.S. House in the 4th Congressional District, beating incumbent Thomas Massie. Told Fox's Hannity, Massie wasn't loyal to his constituents as long as he continued defying President Trump's agenda.
1: He stood against us, but he liked to just single out President Trump. All that to say, it's a new day. These people deserve better, and I'm going to give it to them.
0: This is the most expensive primary election in history, with $32 million spent in total. And police now say two teenagers who opened fire in a Southern California mosque were radicalized online. Fox's Matt Finn.
2: A growing memorial today at San Diego's largest mosque as investigators try to determine exactly why two teenagers shot and killed three people in an ambush that's being investigated as a hate crime.
0: The two teens took their own lives after opening fire. 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

0: Alec Baldwin's favorite radio talk show host is on the air right now. Right, Mr. Baldwin? Here's Sean Hannity.
1: All right, 25 till the top of the hour, 800-941-SEAN, our number if you want to be a part of the program. Born on America's Darkest Day, 9/11/01. This is the 25th anniversary year since these horrible attacks that killed 2,977 Americans. Thankfully, the Tunnel to Towers Foundation, they have been helping America's heroes ever since. Heroes like Detective Victor Vargas. Now, Victor dedicated his life to service. He was a U.S. Air Force veteran. He later became a detective in New York City. And after the 9/11 attacks, he joined the search and recovery efforts at Ground Zero, a selfless act that would later cost him his life. 9/11 related illness is very real. This being the 25th anniversary year of 9/11, we continue to see the toll that day is now taking on heroes and their families. Now, Victor fought pancreatic cancer. He did it with courage, leaving behind his loving wife, four children, and Tunnel to Towers was able to honor, because of your generosity, Victor, paying off the Vargas family's mortgage. Now, there are many more families like the Vargas family that need our help. Now, whatever you can donate, maybe you have land they can build a house on it. Maybe you have a car. Somebody needs a car. Or you can donate $11 a month, which is what keeps this organization running and them able to continue this good work. Or one big donation, please go to their website, the letter T, the number two, the letter T.org, the letter T, the number two, the letter T.org, the Tunnel to Towers Foundation. All right. It is primary day. It is primary day in America, and that means primaries in Alabama, Georgia, Idaho, Oregon, Pennsylvania, and Kentucky. Now, Captain Ed Gallrine is with us. He is going up against Tom Massey. Tom Massey claims to be a libertarian. He has done nothing but, you know, he's pretty much a constant thorn in President Trump's side. Never ending. Anyway, this is for the 4th Congressional District, the northeastern part of a red state. And I don't know what's going on sometimes in Kentucky. It gets frustrating because it should be a state where we have real reliable conservatives, and Tom Massey's not one. He would argue he is. Anyway, Captain Ed Gallrine is with us, sir. Welcome to the program. Glad you are with us, and thank you for your service to your country.
2: Sean, thanks for having me on, and thanks for the listeners today. Greetings from the back porch, and thank you for the interruption from my farm work, because I was able to get a glass of sweet tea and settle in here to talk to you. So where do you want to start? We're going to have to put the coffee on. We got so much runway to cover about that guy.
1: Well, why don't we start with, first of all, you're cracking me up. What kind of farmer are you?
2: Well, you know, I'm production agriculture is the way I characterize it. Proud graduate of Murray State University, undergrad and master in ag. We've been farming in Kentucky for over 100 years. It's who we are. And so come see us here on the farm. You've got a invitation with no expiration date. And so come see us here in Shelby County, Kentucky.
1: Well, also former Navy SEAL, great patriot, great American, great guy. You have the full support of the president. President just singing your praises. Tom Massey has frustrated me. Mitch McConnell has frustrated me. And even Rand Paul, who I've always kind of gotten along with, frustrates me. What is it with Massey? What is it with him and Trump?
2: Well, Sean, neither you or I are credentialed to practice psychology or psychiatry in any state in the nation, but let's just call balls and strikes. If he had the courage of his convictions, which he does not, most notably, he would just go ahead and declare a libertarian and move on. He's more than an obstructionist. It would be kind to call him a Benedict Arnold. He's a Judas. And what you're seeing in this race, it is a referendum to see if coastal elites and their billionaire backers that back Mondami and that whole George Soros constellation of We Hate America can get a rhino in to get a so-called Republican, which he is not, as you outlined, into Congress. They're trying to buy that seat. Now, back to, you know, what's going on here in these 21 counties of my district. These folks have been misled because he has an endless supply to the gaslight, as you articulate daily out there to the great Americans. He taps into the radical elite with their supporting liberal. I'll give an example. New York Times came here a few weeks ago. They didn't even talk to me, Sean. They spent an hour with him, went to his farm, you know, wrote one of those powder puff articles about him, what a great guy he is. And Sean, I'm in my high school athletic hall of fame. I played football at two colleges here in Kentucky. I got 4 bronze stars. I served at 7 SEAL teams, include twice SEAL Team 6. We've been farming for over 100 years. They didn't even talk to me. They love him. So to answer your question, he gets top cover, and he's been snowing this, people, but now we've illuminated him.
1: I've wanted to sue the New York Times more often than not over things they've said about me that are absolutely not true. That's a good litmus test. If the New York Times likes you, that means you're not doing a good job.
2: It was endorsed and Ro Khanna. Yeah, that's a low bar in Kentucky. And he was already in Joy Behar and the ladies on The View and that Crazy Crockett lady. You can't make this up.
1: I bet you were a lot of fun as a Navy SEAL. Somebody that was really fun. I bet you're fun to hang out with today as you're drinking your sweet tea.
2: Yeah, well, we got to get some work done, though, because, the rain's coming. We got just a little bit more daylight here today. But all that to say, I got to cover some other things if you got time, Sean.
1: Yeah, go right ahead.
2: Well, he stepped in. The signature legislation that nearly 85% of this 21 counties in my district voted for, 85% for President Trump. He has betrayed us at every turn, to include most notably that 6 signature legislation to blast off our economy. Because President Trump understands, like President Reagan understood, it's about the economy, and the kitchen tables of these hardworking people out there. He blocks the tax cuts. He blocked building the wall. He blocked funding Border Patrol and ICE. He blocked stopping transgender operations. He blocked us to stop the funding for Planned Parenthood. In other words, he's for more of that. And he is the only Republican congressman, hold it right there, to remind everybody it's voting today, he's the only congressional Republican that voted against the SAVE Act, tried to block it from coming to the floor. I mean, this is illuminating. One other thing about him. He's been running a commercial here, like 60 seconds, and he says, when I visit Kentucky. Now, think about that for a minute. When he visits Kentucky, he even has it on text. What's that tell you about? He's not one of us. He's a coastal elite. And he can't do math for a guy that went to MIT. What'd the president say? There's a lot of not very smart people, went to a lot of them fancy colleges. He's right. Guy brags about going to MIT. He swore he's going to three terms? He's asking for number 8. He is a career politician that'll say or do anything to get elected, Sean.
1: Just listening to you makes me think you're the type of person, I believe, that our framers and founders envisioned to be in the House of Representatives, somebody, of, by, for the people. I think what really makes this country great are its people, people like you, our farmers, our truckers, our nurses, the people that get up every day, grind it out, work hard, play by the rules, pay their taxes, go to church on Sunday, feed their kids, study with their kids, help them with their homework, and in your case, also you're a Navy SEAL and go fight for your country. I mean, it doesn't get more impressive than that, and I think those are the people that
2: got to give a shout to the boys appointed to Hawk. Remember Reagan's speech right there on the beach?
1: Oh, yeah.
2: Normandy? The boys, I'm proud to be an Army Ranger as well. But I can't take credit for that, Sean, but I check all those blocks. And you can hear the birds chirping in the background. I'm literally in my coveralls with my work boots on. I had to wash my hands to get on the phone here to talk to y'all. Can I add a couple more things about this fellow folks should know?
1: Yes, sir.
2: All right.
1: Go right ahead.
2: Yeah, when you look at who funds him, it is the constellation of the George Soros groups that hate our nation, literally. The whole folks that fund Mondami and the radical Democrats up there that despise us. And the stakes have never been higher. Folks have got to get out and vote. This is a pick-a-side election. It's as simple as this. Here's the math. President Trump, the conservative Republican Party, and the Constitution. You can vote for a Judas who will betray us whenever the chips are down. And J.D. said it best a number of months back at one of those Turning Point USA rallies down there. I think it was at Ole Miss. He betrays us when the chips are down. Statesmanship is a tight-fitting jacket he cannot wear. He's proved it to these people. They deserve better. I'm going to give it to them. And thank you, because one of my heroes, George Washington, soldier, farmer, statesman.
1: You know, I've only been watching from a distance. You're leading in the polls, but I want to tell the people in the 4th District, your great the 21 counties you represent, is this is a, this primary today does matter. And you sound like the person that I would love to see in Congress, a fighter, somebody that loves the country, believes in the people, would represent those 21 counties and serve them. I love, you know, the fact that you're a farmer. I love that you served our country. I love that you stand on principle. We need more people like you, to be very honest. I'm honored to have you on the program.
2: John, can I share one other piece with you I want the listeners to hear?
1: Yes, sir.
2: I appreciate the compliments about the 4 Bronze Stars, Navy SEAL officer career, and Army Ranger. But I want to remind the folks something. I left the farm in Kentucky at 26 years old when I was inspired by President Reagan. And you remember, very similar to the contours now, what President Trump is dealing with both foreign and domestically. What a mess it was after the failed, you know, presidency of Jimmy Carter. So all that to say, I wasn't 19 out of high school. I wasn't 22 out of college. I was 26 years old. I turned 27 in SEAL training. All that to say, that's commitment, courage, leadership, teamwork. I will serve these 21 counties and their families, make them proud in Washington, D.C., and be their champion, Sean. I will. I have committed to that.
1: I believe every word. I hope the people in the 4th District of Kentucky are paying very close attention. Today's an important day, important vote. Yes, you're up in the polls, but the only poll that matters is the results we get tonight. Navy SEAL Captain Ed Galrine, thank you so much for being with us, my friend. God bless you, and we'll be watching closely tonight.
2: Thank you, Sean. Thank you to the listeners. God bless America. God bless our troops.
1: God bless us. Sean Hannity, you're a great American. God bless you. God bless America. I want a full report on this race. Billy Cunningham from The Big One. What's going on, my friend?
3: Sean Hannity, how are you?
1: Every time I hear your voice, I can't not laugh. Is this guy amazing or what?
3: I laugh. Well, I tell you what. Well, something's happening in Kentucky, which is the northern part of Kentucky. It's extremely rural. And Ed Galrine is like a farmer who takes time off to campaign, while Tom Massey is campaigning 100% of the time. Two issues come to my mind, Sean Hannity. Number one, Kentucky is a closed primary, which means in order to take a ballot today, and only got about 2 hours remaining, you have to be a registered Republican. So the Democratic Party is sending out operatives to elect Tom Massey, and they're working hard in order to make sure Ed Galrine does not get to the congressional seat because they want Tom Massey there. And I had Tom on a couple hours ago, and I said to him, assuming you get reelected, which is 50-50, assuming that happens, what's going to change for the next 2 years starting in January in your relationship with Donald Trump? And he said, nothing. Nothing's going to change. And so I said, can you walk into the speaker's house and say, hey, Mike Johnson of Louisiana, I'd like to get something done. Can you help me out? Mike Johnson wouldn't give him the time of day.

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2: Tom Massey, I'll give you the last word. Billy Cunningham, Great American.
3: Plus, there's a little bit of anti-Semitism going on. The Massey campaign, directly or indirectly, running these ads, attacking AIPAC and attacking Miriam Edelson and others, claiming, you know, I'm not on the side of the Jews. The Jews are kind of with Ed Gallrein. This is the dirtiest campaign you can ever imagine, in which group sex is being discussed, cowards are being discussed, and they call it Woke Eddie because he worked for some company that embraced DEI principles most companies do. And so all I can say is that I think Gallrein's going to win, but the next 2 hours are critical because the turnout's only going to be about 25%. Imagine 25% turnout in the Republican primary in a state where the governor's a Democrat. Mitch McConnell is kind of, he's in a wheelchair. God bless him. Don't know what he's doing. I love Dr. Rand Paul, except when he rips on Donald Trump. And Thomas Massey, 82% district, and Massey's running against Donald Trump in an 82% district. That's why I have hope. Keep hope alive, Sean Hannity. Keep hope alive.
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13: Trump's man wins again. I'm Chris DeMeo, Fox News. Another Trump-backed candidate has won a Republican primary, this one in Kentucky. Incumbent Thomas Massie defeated by Ed Gallrein.
14: It was a David versus Goliath. I was the underdog. I want to thank the president. I want to thank the conservative Republicans from this district and my supporters and team, because it sends a message that we, the people, are going to stand up.
13: The defeated Massie says there's too much division.
15: We need to bring this country together. There's too much of the uniparty in Washington, D.C. What we need is a unity party.
13: Gallrein will face Democrat Melissa Claire in the November midterms. Republicans have held the Kentucky congressional seat for 20 years. Grieving in South California, the daughter of a beloved security guard who died during Monday's deadly mosque shooting is speaking out.
16: Hawa Abdullah, remembering her father, Amin Abdullah, a security guard at the Islamic Center of San Diego.
17: To me, my dad was a role model. He was a best friend.
16: Calling him a loving father, husband, son, brother, and uncle.
17: He stood against any form of hate. He took his job seriously to protect everyone here.
16: Abdullah was one of three men fatally shot by two teen gunmen Monday. Police say he engaged in a gun battle with the suspects, saving lives. Officials revealing the teens met online and fatally shot themselves, noting they were investigating a manifesto that was recovered. Kristen Goodwin, Fox News.
13: President Trump announcing that he's endorsing Texas Attorney General Ken Paxton in a bid to oust Republican Senator John Cornyn in the runoff.
18: I think he's the most significant endorsement in at least my lifetime. If you get his endorsement, it's better than it's the gold standard.
13: Ken Paxton there on Fox's The Will Cain Show. 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
7: Thanks, Scott Shannon. 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Toll free, it is 800-941-SEAN if you want to be a part of the program. As we've been telling you, it is Election Day. I personally, I think it's Tom Massey needs to go. If you are in Kentucky and you're in his district, he has been absolutely useless. You might as well have AOC as your representative, because that's pretty much the way he votes. We have voters in Alabama, Georgia, Idaho, Kentucky, Oregon, Pennsylvania, all casting ballots for the U.S. House, Senate, governorships, etc. And the nominating showdowns tee up this fall. This is why elections matter. You see a party. I see nothing but irreconcilable differences between where the Democratic Party of old is now dead, gone, and buried, with the exception of one person, John Fetterman. And this is a party that wants open borders, amnesty. This is a party that wants sanctuary cities and states. This is a party that doesn't even want to fund the Department of Homeland Security while we are at war with Iran or in conflict with Iran. This is a party that voted for higher taxes. This is the party that, you know, thinks it is the cost of democracy to not be energy dominant, energy independent. They all voted for the largest tax increase in history. They don't want basic voter integrity measures. They don't want proof of citizenship. They don't want voter ID. They don't want signature verification. They don't want chain of custody controls. They don't want updated voter rolls. They want nothing. No, I think all of this is simple, basic common sense. We need integrity in the process so everyone can have confidence in the results. Anyway, here to talk about this and a bunch of other issues, Congressman Byron Donalds is with us from my great free state of Florida. Sir, how are you? Welcome back.
8: I'm doing great, Sean. I mean, look, that you put out the list and you're very accurate. Those are all the things that Democrats want to do, and they're not shy about it. And I think it's important for the voters going out today, the voters starting, I believe, today in Texas, going to be voting out there in Texas and all around the country. They need to remember and understand that when the Democrats had control of this country, it was a dumpster fire. Everything was going wrong. And so I think it's important for voters to remember that and to make sure we send people to Capitol Hill who are going to be able to support President Trump to put his agenda in place fully in order to make sure that the country is working for all Americans.
7: What do you make of the fact is that the Democratic Party of old was not the squad. It was not AOC. It was not the party of Mamdani. And then if you look at leaders, I would argue in name only, people like Hakeem Jeffries, people like Chuckie Schumer, they have nothing but fear in their hearts. They will not take on the radical left. You look at the list of potential 2028 presidential candidates, and what do you see? Gavin Newsom? What a disaster. An Adam Schiff show out in California. You look at, you know, J.B. Pritzker. You look at Kamala Harris. The radical left now dominates that party. I don't think people understand just how crazy this party has gone.
8: Sean, the Democrats have been co-opted by essentially the old school communist, the Democratic Socialists of America, the DSA. That's who's co-opted the Democrat Party. And so, look, you take what happened in Virginia last year or New Jersey last year. You had Abigail Spanberger and Mikey Sherrill run for governor. They ran as moderates. And then what did they do when they came in? Immediately moving to raise taxes, immediately moving to radical, crazy gerrymandering, immediately moving to policies that actually have made life tougher in Virginia, tougher in New Jersey, and that's what they would do all across the country. And so you look at Arizona a couple of years ago, you had Katie Hobbs, who ran against Carrie Lake. Katie Hobbs didn't say anything to the media, didn't talk to the press, didn't do anything. Barely campaigned. She came in, and what has she been? A radical trying to undo school choice in the state of Arizona, something that Arizonans fought for to get done, and she's out there trying to unravel school choice. This is what the modern Democrat Party is. They are a very radical party based upon socialist, communist policies, and they try to run people who either are milquetoast or who try to be very exciting in social media, because they know if you look at the policies, number one, they're crazy. But number two, they don't even make basic common sense. They are radical left-wing policies that are an anathema to the United States and an anathema to Western civilization.
7: What do you make of, like, for example, the president came out for Ken Paxton today. The president came out for Julia Letlow in Louisiana over incumbent Senator Bill Cassidy. The president coming out against Thomas Massie, who I frankly have been more disgusted and frustrated by him, you know, with the Republicans having, and you know this because you're there, a slim majority in the House. Every vote matters. It doesn't mean that you're going to get everything you want in every bill that is passed. However, if you want to move the ball forward and down the field, you got to work as a team. If you don't work as a team, you're going to fail. And fail completely and not put any points on the board, and that pisses me off.
8: Yeah, you're right about that. And I think one of the things, obviously, we're trying to do so much to unwind the terrible policies of Joe Biden and Kamala Harris. But in order to do that in the short amount of time you have on Capitol Hill, everybody's got to be on the same page. I mean, look, Sean, even if we're all on the same page, there's going to be disagreements. I've been in these rooms, Sean, where I'll have disagreements with the speaker on certain aspects of policy. We'll have disagreements even amongst House Freedom Caucus members. Sometimes we'll have disagreements on different aspects of policy, but we all have to be focused on what the end goal is. And I think that's what the president's looking at. His view is, look, I got basically after these elections, I'm going to have 2 years left. I got to have people up here who are going to be willing to work with me to get this stuff done and be consistent and focused on that, because time moves quick on Capitol Hill. There's no doubt about it. And if you want to get the most policies in place that are conservative policies, common sense policies that actually stabilize prices in our country, that continue to grow our economy and secure this nation, you got to be moving together, because all the Democrats want to do is obstruct. That's all they've been trying to do the last year and a half. It's not like they have a set of policies that make sense. They don't. All their view is Donald Trump wants it, then we're against it. That's what the Democrats have been doing on Capitol Hill. It's craziness, but that's frankly the chaos that is happening on the Hill. It's the Democrats and their obstruction. And so when President Trump gets involved in these races, he's saying to the American people, he's saying, look, send me these people so we can work quickly and get a lot of stuff done.
7: What do you think? I mean, how does a party nominate a guy that had a Nazi tattoo, a guy that we now see he would post and rave about, you know, disgusting, you know, depicting male genitalia and, you know, masturbating in porta potties. I mean, it's just sick stuff, but it goes deeper than that. Downplaying sexual assault in the military, you know, holy F, how about people just take responsibility for themselves, not get so messed up and wind up having sex with someone they don't mean to. He's talking about rape in that instance, it sounds like to me, or racial stereotyping when it comes to tipping, or, you know, all of them, all cops are bastards, talking about rural white Americans in ways that are far, you know, just disgusting in every way, the slurs, the insults, and a bunch of new postings have been found. How does this guy become a Senate candidate for the Democratic Party, and not one Democrat condemns this guy? Not one.
8: Because, one, the Democrat base right now is moving towards just hating Donald Trump, socialism, and communism. That's where they're moving, Sean. And we need to be very honest. I think you have, whether it's Maine or Florida or anywhere else in between, you have a lot of old-school registered Democrat voters in these states who, just like you, are looking at some of these Democrat candidates and they're shaking their head. They're saying, what is this? Like, this is why so many Democrats are leaving to become independents or even Republicans, because they're saying, this is crazy. This doesn't make any sense to me. You know, I think the Democrats, they really messed up with that one in Maine. But, hey, that's okay. Like, look, I don't agree with Susan Collins on everything, but Susan Collins at least can work with people and make sense. This guy out there in Maine.
7: No, Susan Collins, I will give her this credit, and I know she is the only elected Republican in all of New England. There's not a single Republican in the state of Massachusetts, not one.
8: That's right.
7: Right. And she, you know, unlike, for example, Lisa Murkowski, she will try to work with her team and does so regularly. She's not always going to be there because, you know, Maine values, very independent state. But, you know, somebody that tries hard to get stuff done.
8: Yeah, no, that's absolutely right. And I think it's important, Sean, let's be clear. You said the word team. The team here is the American people. Because these Democrats on Capitol Hill, including the United States Senate, they're not trying to get anything done for the American people. They're only trying to get stuff done for the Democrat Party. Let's take the Save America Act. Common sense policy, Sean. 80% of Democrat voters support the Save America Act. Everybody in the country supports it, except who? Democrats in the United States Senate. And the reason they oppose it is because if voter ID was national, Democrats would have a harder time winning elections. That's just a fact. Let's look at what else happened. The Supreme Court basically saying that you cannot use the Voting Rights Act to continue racial gerrymandering in the United States of America in 2026 because there hasn't been a documented case or documented systematic discrimination against black voters or any voters in the last 35 to 40 years in the United States. The Supreme Court's decision was absolutely correct and smart. What are the Democrats talking about? They're now talking about packing the courts. They're talking about getting seats, getting rid of the filibuster. I support getting rid of the filibuster, by the way. But getting rid of the filibuster, why? So they can put back racial gerrymandering into congressional districts so it makes it easier for them to maintain power. The real team here right now is about the American people, red-blooded Americans, people who are common sense people, regardless of their party, Democrat, Independent, Republican, doesn't matter. But they're common sense people who just want the country to make sense. They want America to continue to be the best country in the world. And I'm telling you, Sean, the Democrats of today, they are not on that team. They are on a team that would make America bend the knee on the world stage.
7: All right, quick break. More with Florida Congressman Byron Donalds on the other side. 800-941-SEAN, our number if you want to be a part of the program as we continue.
6: Are you sick of winning yet? 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

0: with Florida Congressman, the Free State of Florida Congressman Byron Donalds is with us. You know, I'm watching this situation in Iran. The president even mentioned he was about an hour away from striking Iran. And the Gulf State nations, that would be Saudi Arabia and Qatar, or Qatar, however you prefer to pronounce it, and the UAE intervened and said, it looks like we are close to a deal. Can you give us a few more days? That does not bother me at all. In one conversation I had with the president, he relayed to me that when I said to him, it looks like they just want you to take out everything. And he goes, I can do that. I said to him, you could probably do that in under an hour. He goes, I can do it in less than 5 minutes. But he was thinking, and then he said to me, but it will also permanently impact the economy for 90 million people. That option is on the table. They can eviscerate them. The president keeps repeating he wants peace, but it seems like he's at the end of his rope. This is do or die now.
1: Oh, look, I think the president's actions in Iran have been the right one. You cannot let them have a nuclear weapon. I know Americans are concerned about high gas prices. Look, I filled up my car the other day, Sean. I looked at the sticker too, but I also have to remember that if you have an Iran with a nuclear weapon, they will have even more control over the Strait of Hormuz. And this is about the straits now. The Iranians know that that's their only leverage point. And so what they are doing is they are raising oil prices on purpose to try to put pressure on the West. The Iranians always do this. They always put pressure on that strait to raise oil prices to make the West stand down. But I want to assure the American people, if that radical terrorist theocratic regime has a nuclear weapon, they will wield the Straits of Hormuz against us in even more ways, because then it'll be about them fomenting terror across the Middle East and into Europe and potentially beyond. So the president is right in taking this action. I look to see what his decisions are going to be about this. But I also do believe that this is not going to last that much longer, because the Iranian regime and their economy is flat on its back, Sean. And when I say flat on its back, that thing is on life support. They have serious problems over there. And so I think there's probably a power struggle going on internally in Iran. I think this is where the American people need to stand with President Trump, back his play here. Because, again, I keep saying it, Sean, if you look at his decisions when it comes to foreign policy, both his first term and his second term, he has been more right than any president we've had since Ronald Reagan.
0: Well, the Trump doctrine is so misunderstood, I think purposely so, by either isolationists or the legacy media and radical Democrats that don't even want him to succeed. Byron Donalds, thank you. Appreciate it from my free state of Florida. We got to keep Florida red, red, and super red. I'm telling everybody, whatever you do, make a commitment in your mind, your heart, your soul. I'm not asking for anything more except people show up and vote in November. This is the most important midterm in our lifetime. Anyway, we appreciate you being with us, Byron Donalds. Thank you, sir. 800-941-SEAN if you want to be a part of the program. May not have read this in your history book, but this month, 251 years ago, ordinary Americans, they took extraordinary action, capturing Fort Ticonderoga and helping to turn the tide for liberty. They didn't hesitate. They stepped up when it mattered most. Now, ever since, ordinary Americans, the people that make this country great, have continued to rise to the moment, serving, sacrificing, producing extraordinary outcomes to protect and defend the values that define our great nation. Now, my friends at Americans for Prosperity, now they are the premier grassroots advocacy organization that is transforming policy that impacts all of our lives all across the country. They are stepping up, you know, also working every single day to protect these very principles that we cherish for future generations. There's no better time than this month, in the month of Memorial Day, to reflect on service and sacrifice, because freedom is not free. As Reagan said, freedom is but one generation away from extinction. It is earned. It is defended. It is passed on by those of us that are willing to take responsibility. Now, please do your part. They're going to give you all the information you'd ever want. Go to AFPHannity.com. They'll give you a free guide on small things that you can do to help get involved defending America's great principles, what makes us great as a country. It's one small step, but it connects us to something much bigger, a legacy of courage and a responsibility to remember.

0: I'm Chris DeMeo. President Trump says he's called off a planned strike on Iran Tuesday at the request of Gulf allies.
1: I was an hour away. We're all set to go. You're talking about yesterday.
2: Yes.
1: We were going to be striking very, it would have been happening right now.
0: The Senate, meantime, advances legislation that seeks to force the president to end the Iran war. Ed Gallrein, who was backed by President Trump, defeated incumbent Congressman Thomas Massie in Kentucky's primary today.
3: It was a David versus Goliath. I was the underdog. I want to thank the president. I want to thank the conservative Republicans from this district and my supporters and team, because it sends a message that we, the people, are going to stand up.
0: Gallrein on Fox's Hannity. More than 17,000 people are under evacuation orders as a wildfire continues to threaten suburban homes in Southern California. 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
2: All right, 25 now till the top of the hour, 800-941-SEAN, if you want to be a part of the program. Looks like, well, military operations will be ramping up again. I don't have a lot of confidence that the leadership in Iran will ever make the smart decision. They will insist that President Trump wipe him out along with Israel. That means Israel is going to be likely hit again. That means sirens are blaring, people racing to shelters. It is a crisis. It's a humanitarian crisis. But thankfully, there are groups like the International Fellowship of Christians and Jews. They are on the ground. They are providing all the humanitarian assistance they can, thanks to your generosity. And that means caring for the vulnerable, providing food and water and shelter and clothing and pretty much everything that people need. They even have their mobile medical clinics for the elderly that can't even get out to see a doctor, all because of your generosity. Anyway, yes, I prefer peace, but while this conflict is ongoing, the people of Israel, as they fight for their survival, need our help. Whatever you can donate, please go to their website. It's prayifcj.org. That's prayifcj.org, and your generosity is beyond appreciated. I wonder what Linda thinks about this. Linda's not been in a very good mood today. I'm not sure what's going on. If anything I can do to help you, I would be glad to help.
3: No, I'm fine. I like to work for my happiness. I'm good with that.
2: Okay. Luigi Mangione's back in the news. So he's in court yesterday. And his supporters, you know, he's been getting all these letters from all these women that it was kind of like, what was the name of those two brothers, the Menendez brothers out in California? Remember that case? All these women were in love with these guys. Very, very strange and bizarre. And Luigi Mangione, there was one report that said that he was asking his fans to, you know, limit the length of the letters that he's sending, but they're sending him because he's getting so many, apparently with pictures often. Anyway, his supporters who've been granted New York City press credentials praising the killing of the United Healthcare CEO Brian Thompson in comments to the Daily News on Monday and pointing to plans to spread their message when jury selection begins. F. Brian Thompson. Now, Brian Thompson, the CEO of United Healthcare, that guy was a husband. That guy was a father. I don't give a flying F that he died, said one woman, Ashley Rojas, who declined to provide her name, though it was visible on the press badge around her neck, according to this report in the Daily News. And alongside with a button with Mangione depicted as a saint. The issuance of press badges to supporters of accused killers does, you know, it serves to confer legitimacy, doesn't it, on the agenda-driven nutcases. For me, it certainly raises massive questions about Mamdani City Hall loosening the requirements needed to qualify for what was once a hard-to-obtain New York City press pass. The mayor's office said it would review the process late yesterday. Anyway, we have the comments of some of these lunatics. Here's what they put out.
4: Brian Thompson. That's all I want to say. That's all I want to say. Brian Thompson. His mom. That lady said something on Inside Edition. I said what I said. I don't give a fuck.
5: His children are better off without him. They need to learn to not be like their dad. Well, and enjoy the blood money, kids.
2: Anyway, when the NYPD was in charge of issuing press credentials, the process appeared to be a lot more selective. Reporters were required to show 6 examples of crossing police and fire lines to cover breaking news in New York City's 5 boroughs. Authority over the program shifted from the NYPD. Anyway, you know what, Linda? We don't have these problems in the free state of Florida. We have occasional problems. We have bad people everywhere. I get it, but you know, and just in case you didn't know, the suspected murder weapon is admissible at trial in a state case. And by the way, all of it was admitted in the federal case, but this guy's facing a lot of, probably the rest of his life in jail if there's any real justice. I mean, it's on video. We have a video. Yes, some guy walking up and some unsuspecting CEO of United Healthcare gets shot in the back of the head. It's just unbelievable. What can you explain, Linda, what it is about people that somehow want to, you know, worship, praise, be associated with a likely assassin, soon to be convicted likely assassin?
3: The thing I think that bothers me the most is that there is this very strange affinity for him, because these girls call themselves the Mangionistas. That's what they call themselves. It's not something we're making up. It's self-proclaimed. And the three of them are standing out there. I mean, there's so many words I can use to describe them, most of which aren't allowed on air. But I think the bigger problem that we have with them, aside from their attire, is the fact that they're blaming the kids. Like, these are small children that have lost their father. And unfortunately, just because you hate this man and he happened to run, you know, a health insurance company, he still had a wife, he still had a mother, he still had kids. And I have a real issue with this constant siding of these people. They side with the criminal and not the victim. When did this start becoming the norm? Like, we just had this guy pushed down the subway steps, similar situation, career criminal. And people are like, oh yeah, well, he had mental illness. I'm like, I'm sorry, this is an elderly person just shoved to his death. Do we not care about him, his family, his legacy? That doesn't matter. There's a very strange problem in society right now where everyone is aligning themselves with the criminals because they think it's cool and it's going to get them attention. I don't actually know if this guy is the murderer of the UnitedHealth CEO. I really don't know. I guess that'll be all fleshed out in court and through the trial. I don't know. But I do feel...
2: nobody knows, but it seems like the case is overwhelmingly against him.
3: It feels like that, but so? I will say the pictures... I mean, from the beginning, it was weird. It was like, you know, we found him. He had the weapon. He had the hat. Did you have his dental records, too? Like, come on, man. We got cameras all over the place. They couldn't get a clear shot. The shot that they had, the two eyebrows didn't match. The nose, the bridge didn't match.
2: He had a hoodie on, if I recall.
3: Yeah, the hoodie was on, then the hoodie was off. He was in a McDonald's. He was in a Starbucks. Nothing ever matched. As far as I'm concerned, I'm not a forensic specialist.
2: What about the gun?
3: Yeah, I know. Suddenly they have the gun. But, you know, things happen all the time that are not true.
2: Everyone's innocent until proven guilty.
3: Yes,
2: exactly. Of course, it's an allegation. But it's the evidence to me seems overwhelming. But that's not the point.
3: But that's not the point. These women are aligning themselves with the criminal.
2: It is generally believed that he's probably the guy. Why would any woman be attracted to this person?
3: They're sick because it has been glorified now. And this is my opinion. It has been glorified now because these women are like... we don't believe in the nuclear family. We don't believe in family. We don't believe in children. We don't believe in monogamy. We've completely eroded religion and God from every part of education. They have no core. They have no structure to who they are. They dress up like lunatics. They show up at a courthouse. Some psycho who sits in Gracie Mansion gave them the press badges. I'm like, what the hell's going on? I mean, we have literally given over the city to the people that should be in the asylum.
2: Okay. Understand, I have known this is coming for years, and I'm telling everybody in New York now to pay even more attention, because let me tell you what's coming next. The wealth tax is on its way, number one, and then they're going to put in an exit tax. If you want to escape the way I have, and I had to hire an army of accountants and lawyers to escape fully and completely, because there are more New York State IRS officials in the free state of Florida than there are in New York. It's crazy. And so we did it the right way. And I checked off my 75 items of things I had to do in Florida and things I had to do in New York to get out and get out cleanly. And then I have to stay away completely. And that's why you never see me. I know you miss me, but you get to see me on TV.
3: But I think most people agree with you, Sean. I think most people feel like we've got.
2: No, I don't think so. I think in New York City, look at what the margin this guy won by.
3: Oh, you know that's BS. Come on, Sean. You know that's BS.
2: You come on. Listen, I remember talking to a group of people from New York, and they're Upper East Siders. Everybody we know is voting for Cuomo, even Republicans, because they think that he has the chance. I'm like, oh, well, if I was there, I'd vote for Curtis. That was my answer. And I said, I'm not voting. You know, I said, but you're all delusional. I let them all talk for like 20 minutes before I weighed in, or somebody thought to ask me to weigh in. I said, with all due respect, you all live in the smallest bubble in New York, one of the more expensive areas of New York City. And I said, you're all delusional. I said, that is not New York City where you live. It doesn't represent, you live in the best part of New York City, the safest part of New York City, although that's in question as well. And they were shocked when I said, he is going to win by a massive amount. And I'm telling you, if New York City had a vote tomorrow, Mamdani would win by a massive amount. I don't care who was up against him. And you're telling me I'm wrong. You are dead wrong if you think that the people in New York wouldn't vote him in again tomorrow.
3: I strongly disagree with you. And the reason that I disagree
2: you're
3: with
2: wrong.
3: You, let me
2: you're
3: tell
2: wrong.
3: You, let me tell you why I'm wrong. Let
2: the
3: me tell you.
2: The defense is wrong.
3: You think I'm wrong? There's no way that I'm wrong.
2: You are delusional.
3: They rigged
2: if you
3: that election,
2: this.
3: Sean. There is no way that they can validate who voted. They are. They
2: okay,
3: are.
2: That, I'm not disagreeing because
3: you know it's true. You walk in,
2: I lived
3: no
2: in New
3: ID,
2: York.
3: No nothing. You could vote
2: Hi,
3: seven
2: Mr.
3: times.
2: Hi, Mr. Hannity. But if I'd go to reach for my wallet automatically. Oh no, we don't need ID.
3: Sean, I voted this morning.
2: It.
3: I voted this morning because it's a primary in Pennsylvania. And you know, I didn't have to show ID. I had to verify my name and my address. All right, fine. And then I walked in. I made sure I did everything I could to vote against Brian Fitzpatrick, who's my congressman. He's an idiot.
2: You are wrong. The defense is wrong.
1: Does the defense's case hold water?
6: No. The defense is wrong.
1: Are you sure?
6: I'm positive.
3: I am positive. You know why I'm positive? Because I know they're rigging the New York election.
2: Right,
3: I'm absolutely right.
2: You're the defense.
3: I'm not the defense. You're defending your position, and I'm telling you you're wrong 100 times over.
2: I'm telling you I'm right.
3: No way.
2: Just
3: listen, Mr. Pesci, stand down.
2: You are not yourself today.
3: I am myself.
2: I'm talking to you for the rest of the day.
3: All right, fine.
2: All right, fine. I'm only kidding. Let's get back to our phones as we say hi to John in my free state of Florida. John, how are you? Beautiful weather today.
7: Welcome to the great state of Florida. I got a quick piece of advice for you and then a comment about John Solomon.
2: Well, this is my third full year here, but I've owned property here for 25, 30 years or something like that.
7: Well, no, I heard Linda saying she was lamenting that you spent a air conditioned free weekend because your power went out. So, man, you got to get a generator.
2: No, my power didn't go out. My air condition went out, and it's like the third or fourth time that's happened, and I was pissed.
7: I can imagine
2: this because I was already jet lagged. Then I had to stay up all Saturday night. Then I had to find an emergency air conditioned people. Because my air condition company, this is what I got. I got, please hold. In 1 minute, you will be speaking live with Ava. Then I get this. Hi, I'm Ava. Can I help you? Okay. I give my name. Thank you for your name. Ava's not a live person. Then I'm like, call me. They still haven't called me back. So I had to get another company. $800 later, the guy got it working.
7: Hey, that's not bad. Listen, I heard your interview with Solomon. Here's my supposition. He's got to be the most frustrated reporter in America. Every 2 to 3 months, he comes out with a trance of emails, receipts, documents that implicate another guy from the Biden administration. So here's my question to you. I'm going to give you a list, and I'm not as good as you. You're fantastic with the list. But here's some names for you. Strzok, Page, Brennan, Clapper, Comey, McCabe, Ray, Garland, Biden, either one, Hillary. And then didn't we have a guy, Klein Smith, who actually forged a FOIA document? And here's my question, Sean, and give me as truthful an answer as you can give me. Are we ever going to find anybody accountable for any of these misdeeds?
2: I would urge you to do the following, and it's not just a plug for my podcast, but I have been going deep in the weeds on all of this, and there are three that I would highly recommend you watch. One is with Solomon and Greg Jarrett. One is with Dan Bongino. And another is with FBI Director Cash Patel, especially Dan and Cash. And they describe what it is that they found in in a room that they didn't know existed, a safe room.
7: Burn.
2: Dan Bongino explained in great specificity and detail how he thinks an honorable agent purposely put the burn bags with all the evidence in that you'd ever need to go after many of the people you mentioned in the burn bag, that they actually put it in writing, and Cash Patel

0: 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Here's Franklin Graham.
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2: If it doesn't happen, I don't think we'll ever restore faith in any governmental institution in my lifetime.
3: Well, if we don't fix it, it'll happen again and probably worse. That's what scares me. Anyway, I've got a roll. John, we do appreciate your call. Thanks for your tip on the air conditioning unit. I think maybe I'm just going to buy a new one. I'm so frustrated. Anyway, quick break, right back.

0: 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Trump answered 100 questions this morning.
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6: President Trump's pick wins. I'm Ted Lindner, Fox News. Ed Gallrein wins the Republican nomination for U.S. House in Kentucky's 4th Congressional District, beating incumbent Thomas Massie. He told Fox's Sean Hannity, Massie didn't fully represent the people of Kentucky.
7: Here in this district, President Trump won by nearly 85%. He stood against us, but he liked to just single out President Trump. All that to say, it's a new day. These people deserve better, and I'm going to give it to them.
6: James Comer wins the Republican nomination for U.S. House in Kentucky's 1st Congressional District. Melissa Strange won the Democrat nomination for U.S. House in Kentucky's 4th Congressional District. One of the most crowded Republican Senate primaries in the country, President Trump's thumb on the scale proved the difference maker. Representative Andy Barr came out on top of an 11-person fight in Kentucky, teeing him up for a showdown in November to replace retiring Senator Mitch McConnell. Though it's a race overshadowed by another contest where Trump is the driving factor in the state, it's still significant given that Barr and his Democrat opponent will be at the forefront of change in the political status quo of the bluegrass state. Investigators trying to determine the motive after a shooting at an Islamic center shook San Diego Monday. Fox's Matt Finn in San Diego with more.
8: A growing memorial today at San Diego's largest mosque as investigators try to determine exactly why two teenagers who police say were radicalized online shot and killed three people in an ambush that's being investigated as a hate crime. New police scanner audio reveals the moments the shooting unfolded at the mosque.
9: Two white males, white mask. One with an automatic weapon, one with a shotgun.
8: When officers arrived, they found three men dead, all being hailed as heroes. Police say security guard Amin Abdullah engaged the two suspects in a gun battle, while mosque founder Mansour Kaziha and Nadir Awad, the husband of one of the center's teachers, helped distract them.
6: Authorities say hateful writings with the suspects were found in a vehicle. 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
10: 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The U.S. and Iranian naval blockade will be gradually lifted during the detailed negotiation period. Red light. 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
11: 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The Answer.
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0: Mike Johnson, he is celebrating as the return of Jim Crow to the South, and that is a terrible thing for America.
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3: 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Coming up next, our final news roundup and information overload hour.
5: All right, news roundup and information overload hour. 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If you want to be a part of the program, it's 800-941-SEAN. If you want to join us. So let me just give you some of the headlines today, because we're not talking about millions or hundreds of millions. We're talking about a billion or billions plus of U.S. tax dollars and waste, fraud, corruption, and abuse. And we have been chronicling this on a regular basis. Nobody knows the numbers better than Dr. Oz. He will join us in a minute. Look at this headline today. New York Post, Minnesota fraud whistleblowers. They were warned by their supervisors, do not do anything to hurt diverse communities. In other words, don't expose corruption. You know, you have another GOP bill targeting blue states for billions in COVID era unemployment debt dumped on businesses. I mean, it never ends. Dr. Oz, you know, says federal officials now have had to suspend 800 hospice home health providers in California after uncovering what the Trump administration describes as a massive Medicare fraud scheme tied to foreign link criminal networks that allegedly siphoned more than $1 billion from we, the American people. I mean, this is real money that would be spent on you and your family or on our national security. It never ends. And the radical left, they just keep going further and further, you know, off the cliff. Here's the L.A. mayor, Karen Bass, suggesting taxpayer-funded dental care for meth addicts.
6: I believe that anybody who leaves the streets on day one needs a comprehensive meeting with a social worker and a full physical exam, every part of their body. How many people who are unhoused that you meet have no teeth at all? They don't have teeth. Why? Because meth rots your teeth. You can't succeed without teeth. So there needs to be comprehensive health care provided to people.
5: You can't succeed if you're addicted to meth. Let's start there. Anyway, Dr. Oz says federal officials now have suspended 800 hospice and home health care providers. Remember Nick Shirley exposing fraud in Minnesota and California. California responds. They want the Silence Nick Shirley Act, which is insane. Dr. Mehmet Oz is with us, the administrator for the Centers for Medicare, Medicaid Services. I mean, he's been no holds barred, taking no prisoners, taking on all comers, and really he's going to be saving us a ton of money. Sir, how are you? Welcome back.
7: Doing very well. And you did a beautiful job highlighting some of the magnitude of this fraud. Let me just give you an overarching number just so folks can orient to it. It's $100 billion of fraud in Medicaid and Medicare and the Obamacare system. To put it in perspective, if we would deal with that fraud, we would double the life expectancy of the Medicare Trust Fund, which means if you're working your tail off right now as you listen to Sean and you're thinking, hey, you know, Medicare is not going to be there for me, it's going to go bankrupt by the time I retire, that would change the natural history if we could take the fraud out, because it'll be there for you and your grandchildren as long as we can make sure that the money is spent for the people who need it. And what we're witnessing right now is a whole-scale theft from our social services systems. Some of this, by the way, by foreign individuals, either foreign organized criminal endeavors or foreign governments involved as well. And I can outline this as we go through this, but this is not just small-time operators. And they're taking this kind of money at scale because they learned during COVID that you could get money from the federal government and you probably wouldn't get caught. And in the last administration, it was reinforced that especially in healthcare, which is more than half the fraud in America coming out of the government, is in our programs because we're such a huge part of the public expenditures, almost $2 trillion That's twice the size of the defense budget, by the way. So there's a lot of money in healthcare, and all you need to do to pierce this veil of security is get someone's Medicare beneficiary number or their Medicaid number, so which are like credit cards. So we've got lots of opportunities to do wrong, and historically America did right. But when we're being defrauded at this level, the president and others get very upset. He created the anti-fraud task force, as everyone knows, that the vice president's leading. And it's an all-of-government effort, which means I can call on Scott Bessent to help me with information that Treasury might have about bank accounts. I can call the Department of Justice, FBI. Todd Blanche doing a fantastic job. All the U.S. attorneys now are on board. Everyone sort of feels for the first time in a long time that we're serious about this problem, and they don't want to let their friends down in government, which is why it's working.
5: I'm listening so closely to every word you're saying here. You're talking about up to $100 billion, maybe more, in fraud. You mentioned foreign link criminal networks. I am just shocked at the depth of corruption, fraud, waste, abuse associated with this. And how did this possibly happen? And who are we talking about? Who are these foreign link criminal networks?
7: Well, let's go to some of the numbers you mentioned earlier in your wonderful intro. So hospice fraud in California. There are hospices that have been created, you know, they've been around for 40 years. They're designed to help people in their last months of life dying of cancer. And so predictably, since you're going to die, you give up your Medicare in order to take the benefit of this beautiful hospice system. Folks in California realize you could put people on hospice even if they weren't dying. You could lie. Doctors would sell their licenses, their souls, to dishonestly claim this. Fraudsters, this is primarily led by Russian mafia, but there are other groups involved, and they have very purposefully figured out how to create hospice centers where no one dies. I mean, the actual survival is 100% in these places because they're dishonestly creating storylines that allow them to pull money down from the federal government. Your tax dollars, by the way, it's Medicare fraud. So everybody in the country pays extra tax dollars to make up for the fact that California has hospices. Now, how many hospices does California have? One-third of all hospices, try and listen carefully, one-third of all hospices in the entire country are in Los Angeles. Not California, in just Los Angeles. That is impossible. That's not, you know, reasonable to expect a third of the entire country's death toll is in Los Angeles. And so once you appreciate that reality, you begin to think, okay, well, there's obviously fraud. How much? We believe half of all of the hospice in California is fraudulent. We therefore shut down 800 payments or 800 centers from getting payments. And here's the part that's going to stun you. Of the 800 people that we stopped paying, only about roughly 20 have complained. Now think about that. What are the odds that you stop paying someone and they don't make noise about it if they're actually in legitimate businesses? So that sort of reinforces the fact is that
5: the odds are zero, to answer your question, just in case people didn't get what you were saying.
7: So I'm sitting here thinking, well, I mean, it's clearly so normalized to have corruption in California. And that by the way, there's a reason to think that because the attorney general in California told Governor Newsom in 22, they had a major fraud problem and he needed to deal with it. Did Zippo. Performative, a few little things here and there, but the major problem persisted. And because of that, those same criminal syndicates took that same game plan to Nevada, which has seven times more hospices than it did 5 years ago. Texas, Arizona, it's just spreading. So we just put a moratorium on all new hospices in America with the vice president last week. So that's the first example. Second big example is New York State. Now, Sean, you're going to love this. What's the number one job in New York State of all? Is it retail? Is it broadcasting? Is it banking? It's personal care services. It's doing something for you that your family historically would have done for you. In fact, it's your family doing it. So if your kid is carrying the groceries up the stairs to your kitchen and you can pay them, that's extra money in your pocket and that's a job for them. It reduces unemployment and most new jobs in New York State, most of them are in healthcare. They have now 500,000 people in personal care services, which again is this job where you're literally like driving your parents to the doctor's office, things like that, that again, you normally would do for free. So it's a jobs program. The state can pull money from the federal government. Because remember, if you live in Texas, your taxes are paying now for personal care services delivered in New York State. And here's the part that's really bothering me. The unions have gotten involved and they're unionizing these personal care service workers, which is going to lock in this unholy alliance. Because now you have a jobs program, which is, again, the question you should be asking is why would a governor let this happen? This is why. You're bringing revenue to the state from the federal government. You're bringing jobs to the state from the federal government. And you're unionizing them so the union dues can pay for your party to continue to win. So it's political patronage. And this is being driven in part by the Chinese mafia in Flushing, Queens. I went there. Sean, I don't know if you've been to Flushing recently, but it's a fearful place. People will not talk to you. They're obviously living in the shadows of something dark. There are allegations of Chinese...
5: By the way, it was bad a long time ago, and you're telling me it's worse.
7: Well, yeah, human trafficking is coming out of there. It's a hub for a lot of organized criminal activities, but this is a place where we've identified it. I went there in order to see it myself, and you know, you've got such widespread normalization of fraud in Queens, like you see in Los Angeles, that it's everything's corrupt. What they do is they sign people up, they pay them $1,000 for their Medicare beneficiary number. They use that number to order them medications, expensive brand medications they don't need. They order them wheelchairs, personal health services, acupuncture, radiology services. Like, nothing is legitimate. And then they pretend to be getting care. It's just a way of defrauding the federal government. I'll give you one last example, because I don't want people thinking this is just a blue state issue. We went to Florida, where you are now. South Florida boasts two times more durable medical equipment suppliers. These are, you know, people selling wheelchairs and canes than there are McDonald's. I mean, again,
5: you got to be kidding me. Let me go back to this foreign influence aspect of it, and I want people to fully understand it. You mentioned Russia, you mentioned China. We know in Minnesota the issue of the Somali community, for example, and correct me if I'm wrong, I think they found an autism rate of nearly, 80%? Some ridiculously high number, mathematically pretty much impossible. And you even said, these are bad people. If they're willing to steal your money, that's how bad it is, and it's costing us a fortune. Like, look at Nick Shirley. They want to prevent him from doing his job. He goes to so-called daycare centers that have no kids in them, that are being paid millions of dollars. It's insane.
7: I'm going to give you one more nugget for foreign influence. Most of the durable medical equipment fraud in Florida, we believe, is of Cuban involvement. So Cuban nationals sign up a construction worker as the named owner of the business. The person has no idea what's happening. They paid him $500 to use his name in the bank account. The money is obtained by pretending to ship wheelchairs. You never ship anything. It's all a lie. Nothing gets done except bills are sent to the government. The government pays the bank account. The money's quickly transferred to the Cayman Islands. When after a couple months you realize that no one's received any goods, you then try to go after the perpetrators. Guess where they are? They're back in Cuba, and so is the money. And so these rings have gotten very sophisticated. Part of the problem is, historically, if you stole $5 million from the federal government by robbing Medicaid, you go to jail for 18 months, maybe. If you rob a bank for $1,000, you go to jail for 10 years. And so it wasn't a thoughtful approach to fraud, because no one imagined that anybody would defraud their own government of the most vulnerable people. And what you said is so true. The normalization of the corruption, the fact that they would take your money so willfully with complete disregard for your well-being, means they'll steal your health, they'll steal your life, Sean.
5: Let's talk a little bit more on the positive side. The president offering preferred pricing on pharmaceuticals and all the other initiatives that you and Robert Kennedy Jr. have been involved in to really help people out. I mean, for example, certain medications that you would pay for in the U.S., you'd pay, you know, 100, 500, 1,000 times more than what you'd pay in Europe or Canada because they have a socialized healthcare system. That's all come to an end, correct?
7: It's correct. I'll give you some numbers. Almost 1 in 3 Americans, where they go to a drugstore, cannot afford the medications that the doctor sent them there to buy. Part of the reason for that, to put numbers on it, is on average, across all medications that are branded, we pay 3 times more than the same drug sells for in Europe or in Asia. So we're getting taken advantage of. The president said, no mas, we're not going to do that. From now on, it's the same global price. No more global freeloading. Same price here as it is in Europe. We're not price fixing. Pharmaceutical companies actually are okay with this. They voluntarily signed in. They're going to use these contracts to drive prices up overseas, so we don't have to pay for everybody in America. That way we have innovation, we have, you know, life-saving drugs being made without it being on the back of the American people or the taxpayer. The aggregate benefit of these most favored nation drug prices are about 600 billion dollars, with a B, billion dollars over the next 10 years. And we're putting them all on TrumpRx.gov. And the big announcement yesterday with the president was around the fact that we added now about seven times more drugs to TrumpRx.gov, which means most drug transactions, pharmaceutical transactions in America, will be on TrumpRx.gov. So before you buy a medication, you must go to TrumpRx.gov first. Double check to make sure you're getting a fair price. It's a transparency site. All the numbers are there. It's beautifully crafted by the team that built Airbnb, who the president brought in. That's the kind of talent he's able to get into government. These people are donating their efforts. They're coming to serve this nation. And the best part about this is that if you want to keep up with what's going on, you can just sign up for the newsletter, the email that we send out that tells you about new medications. I'll give you one concrete example. Is weight loss drugs. Number one drug category in America used to be $1,000, $1,200, $1,300. If you're on Medicare starting July 1st, it will cost you $50. $50 out of pocket to get this medication. It wasn't even covered before. And that, we believe, within 2 years, we'll actually save taxpayer dollars. Why? Because you'll be so thin and therefore healthy because you won't have diabetes or high cholesterol, the things that go along with obesity, that we're actually going to have less illness, so that will save us money.
5: 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We're just running out of it. You're doing a great job. Please keep us updated. I think the more people are aware of what's actually happening, the odds get that much higher that this corruption will be stopped. Dr. Mehmet Oz, appreciate you, sir. Thank you. Quick break. Right back. We'll continue on the other side.
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Listen, when we talk about Israel, look what's happening now in the Middle East. Looks like we're on the verge of more conflict. And you see these families, the Iranians have targeted densely populated civilian areas like Tel Aviv and other places. Sirens sound. This isn't just a crisis. It is a call to respond. The need for humanitarian assistance has never been greater than it is right now. And the International Fellowship of Christians and Jews have been on the ground for decades. They're there right now. They're there on the ground. They're providing all that humanitarian assistance from food and water and shelter and medicines and clothing. But also they have mobile medical clinics for the elderly if they can't get out of their house. You know, your generous donation is helping this great work continue. They can't do it without us. Anyway, please join us in helping the IFCJ. They have a website, prayifcj.org. That's prayifcj.org today. All right, when we come back, we'll hit the phones toll-free. Our number is 800-941-SHAWN if you want to be a part of the program.

0: I'm Ted Lindner. It was primary night in several states Tuesday. In Kentucky, Ed Gallrein has won the Republican nomination for U.S. House in the 4th Congressional District, beating incumbent Thomas Massey. Gallrein says Massey was not loyal to his constituents.
1: He stood against us, but he liked to just single out President Trump. All that to say, it's a new day. These people deserve better, and I'm going to give it to them.
0: President Trump hosting lawmakers at the White House for the annual congressional picnic, promising the war with Iran will end quickly.
2: They want to make a deal so badly, they're tired of this should have happened for 47 years. Somebody should have done something about it, and it's going to happen, and it's going to happen fast, and you're going to see oil prices plummet. They're going to come down. There's so much oil out there. They're going to come plummeting down.
0: For now, the ceasefire holds. The U.S. Navy's blockade on the Strait of Hormuz continues. 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

0: Sean Hannity talks to the people involved in the top stories of the day, every day. 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
1: All right, 25 now till the top of the hour, 800-941-SEAN if you want to be a part of the program. 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
1: All right, let's go to Gino, South Carolina. Gino, how are you? Glad you called. By the way, all our friends in South Carolina, you know, Lindsey Graham is up there. The guy does a lot of good work. I know sometimes he frustrates some of you, but I'm telling you, I don't think there's a senator I know that works harder for the people in that state, and I hope people will go out and vote for him. The primary's coming up soon. What's going on, Gino? How are you?
3: I'm doing well, Sean, and I do appreciate your time. Let me tell you something. I call for a reason. My reason is my son, who's been diagnosed diabetes 1, called me at 2 o'clock in the morning, very depressed about life. Our world sucks. Our world sucks. And I go, no, it doesn't. And then he told me how he was he thought the Jewish people owned the world. I said, where do you listen to that? And I'm really getting to a point, this is 2 a.m. I'm getting to a point where I want to argue with him, but I can't because he's my son, but I want to listen to it.
1: Well, you can have a conversation with him.
3: More
1: importantly, I mean, when you said he had diabetes, if I heard you correctly, and that he's depressed.
3: Very depressed.
1: Are you getting him any help for the depression?
3: I try. I've appointments, and he doesn't believe in anybody's. He just doesn't believe. This is my son. You know, we just lost a daughter 4 years ago to drug overdose, and she died of fentanyl. And so it's tough.
1: Gino, I'm so sorry. I am so sorry. Everybody hearing you right now, also so sorry. We're all praying for you.
3: She died, and her birthday is May 24th coming up, and she's a butterfly to me. And my son's June 1st. And these are important people in my life, and I got another daughter as well. And you know what? No. My daughter was a very, she was born before she should have been born. My son is just negative. Negative, and I just don't know what to do.
1: Let me first say, I think the hardest thing anybody in life has to deal with is the loss of a child. I've met too many parents like yourself. In almost to every single case, the people that end up being able to survive it to the best of their ability, because you will you're never going to be the same. Because there's a part of your heart that is missing. I understand that completely. As people, you know, have faith, there's something greater, you know, than us, and the belief in paradise. I have that. I hope she did. I hope you do. Let me offer you some advice as it relates to your son. I'm sure you're in a bit of a panic because of what happened with your daughter. I will just start with this belief that I have, and that is you never, ever, ever give up on your children. Doesn't mean you don't have tough love. Doesn't mean you don't have to make tough decisions. But you never give up on your son. The conversation that you want to have with him about politics is meaningless. Absolutely meaningless. And I think the more urgent issue is trying to find the right doctor. And I mean, there is a difference between the right doctor and the wrong doctor. But somebody, let me put it this way. There's somebody in my life that I know whose son tried to commit suicide not that long ago. I asked this person if they were seeing somebody, and they said no. I said, I just happen to know somebody that I happen to believe is the best in his field. And I said, I'll take care of it. I'm going to set up the appointment. I'll take care of the person didn't have much money. I said, I'll handle the cost of it. Get your son in there. And in about a 3-month period of time, and he did take some medication. I didn't ask. It's none of my business. This kid is a whole different kid. If we could get your son the help that he desperately needs, there are people that are equipped to help him. There are medications that help people. Depression is a real thing for some people. I've never had it, but I've known too many people that have. And so, would he, obviously, it doesn't sound like he'd be a fan of mine in any way, does it?
3: No, you know what? He works very hard, very smart gentleman. Loves to play chess, and that's his
1: life. I love playing chess. I play chess.com all the time.
3: So he loved chess, and he's I took him to New York Park, and I took him to a place to fulfill his life, and also to meet other people. And basically, he feels like the world is just screwed up.
1: Is he able to work?
3: Yeah, he parks cars for a big company, valet company. He saved $38,000 in 1 year, this last year. 38.
1: So he's functioning, and he goes to work every day.
3: Yeah, he goes to work every day. He feels like he's working with kids because he's going to be 35. He's working with kids, and they don't. Like, he comes home, and when he does come home, he calls me up at 2 a.m. Now, of course, I wouldn't pick up. You know, would you not pick up your son's call?
1: I just believe you never give up on your children.
3: No,
1: ever. I think of course you got to pick up. Of course you got to pick up. Well, you know, if he's saying things like that out loud, I mean, it may become untenable where he's working. I hope that's not the case. Look, if there's anything I can do, I could ask around because I have a lot of friends in South Carolina. What part of South Carolina are you in, if you don't mind telling me?
3: Charleston. Let me
1: work on this. Do you think that he would go to see somebody if I found the right person?
3: Yes.
1: You think he would?
3: Yes.
1: All right. Well, stay on the line, and what we'll do is we'll take your number. I'm going to make a call after the show today, and we'll get back to you. And I should be able to give you a name of somebody that can help your son. You know, at least try. I mean, I have no guarantees, but I'll try. I know somebody that is so connected in the world of psychiatric care that is so good at his job that I'm sure he probably knows somebody. He's got a great network of people that he works with, some of the best in that business. And I'm not the biggest believer. I think a lot of these shrinks are nuts. This guy's not. This guy is the real deal. He speaks, you know, in language that is relatable, and he understands medications, and I know people that he's helped. Many of them. He helped this one kid that was suicidal. His kid's doing great. He's thriving even now. So, you know, that's my hope for your son, and our prayers are with you over the loss of your daughter. I'm sure it is the most heartbreaking thing anyone can go through. Hang in there, and let me see if I can help you. Okay.
3: Thank you.
1: All right, my friend. God bless you. Wow. All right, Jeff in Georgia next. Sean Hannity Show. Jeff, how are you? Glad you called, sir.
4: Hey, Sean. Thank you very much. First time caller, and I appreciate you taking my call. Back in the early 80s, mid-80s, I had a chance to go to active duty, had a chance to go to the DMZ in North Korea, and I know what a frightening experience that was, and that's way before the age of electronics. My question for you, coming back from China, I know that y'all had to dispose of your phones and any other memorabilia that you may have been given by the Chinese. My question...
1: They took everything I had. They took my pins, they took my credentials, they took my phone, I had a burner phone, they took it all.
4: What about your clothes? Because did y'all stay in Chinese hotels?
1: Obviously, if you're in China, I'm not staying in an American hotel. I mean, although they have a Four Seasons, but I didn't, that was not the hotel I stayed in. But I kept on the light that says do not enter the whole time I was there. Does that mean they didn't enter my room? No, it doesn't. Before I left on vacation, you know where I get my, I got new luggage. I think the best place to get luggage, and people are going to laugh at me, is Target. Target has a bag that is big enough that is you can lift it up with your pinky, and it really does a great job. Now, it lasts like 2 or 3 years, but it's inexpensive. It does the job. It's lightweight. It's very easy to travel with, and I love going. So I went and I got new stuff from Target. That's what I did.
4: Did the government, did y'all scan your luggage? Did you scan your clothes? Did you scan any of that before getting...
1: It went, you know, you have to go through security before you get on Air Force One. They check everything.
4: Okay.
1: Did they check for bugs? I have no knowledge of that. You're telling me they may have bugged my luggage. Is that what you're telling me?
4: Yeah, I'm saying it's a possibility, you know.
1: I can bring somebody in and have it checked out and... You know, I'd hate to throw it out because I really like it. It's brand new. It's the best luggage you can get. Target. Go to Target. A super Target. It's unbelievable.
4: Better safe than sorry, my friend.
1: No, I appreciate the insight and the advice. Thank you. Anyway, 800-941-SEAN, our number if you want to be a part of the program. John is in Ohio, the Buckeye State. John, how are you? Glad you called.
5: Hello. I'm very honored to be speaking to you today. And thank you for taking my call.
1: Thank you for calling. Appreciate it. What part of Ohio are you in?
5: Just close to Mansfield, Ohio. Southern Ohio.
1: I'm sorry, close to where?
5: Mansfield.
1: Oh, I know where you are. Okay, what's going on?
5: Well, I listen to your show when I drive home from work all the time, so I can't call because I'm driving. I do my...
1: Thank you.
5: ...to go out to the previous caller about his son and stuff. That's really heartbreaking.
1: Thank you.
5: Thank you. Before I say anything, I do want to say that I thank President Trump for everything that he's stirred up since he's been in office and things that he's completed and made better. And like I say, at least it's stirred up, and we're talking about things we never talked about before. So that's the miracle, okay? Like the fraud and stuff. And my call was about Iran. I just want to say that I'm not going to talk any bad against him or anything, but just only a month ago, he had Iran on the ropes. They didn't even have a response to anything that was going on. And he turned the negotiations over to Pakistan. And isn't Pakistan where bin Laden was hiding out for all the months, years? And it's like, why did he do that? Why did he want to do that?
1: We have not lost an inch. What makes you think that we can't pick up exactly where we left off?
5: Well, I know, sir, we can. But it's like our Navy... Big part of the Navy is sitting over there bobbing up and down in the water there. They're a target in case something strange was to happen. And we can't.
1: I think now the president means it when he says he prefers peace. The president, yes. You know, we've taken out three tiers of leadership. There is a struggle between hardliners and supposedly more moderate voices. Whether they exist or not, we'll know in short order. But it's now do or die time, and either they get this deal, they give us the dust, or and open the strait,

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right, that's going to wrap things up for today. A great Hannity tonight, 9 Eastern on the Fox News Channel. We are watching primaries in multiple states tonight, 6 as a specific number. Bill Hemmer will be at the big board. We have Senator Ted Cruz, Jack Keane on, it looks like, the last chance for Iran before the president acts. Charlie Hurt, Ari Fleischer, Brianna Lineman, 9 Eastern. Set your DVR. Hannity on Fox. We'll see you tonight. Back here tomorrow. Bill Belichick on the podcast. That's right. Hanging out with Sean Hannity. Hope you'll watch. See you tonight. Back here tomorrow. Thank you for making this show possible.

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0: Trump candidates are rolling. I'm Chris DeMeo, Fox News. The results of a key primary race in Kentucky showcase President Trump's continued influence over Republican voters. Fox's Kristen Goodwin has more.
1: Ed Gelrein telling supporters.
2: Standing in front of you here tonight as the Republican nominee for Kentucky Congressional District 4.
1: The President Trump-backed Navy SEAL veteran winning the district's GOP primary, defeating incumbent Representative Thomas Massie.
3: I got 7 months left in Congress.
1: Massie, who has served in Congress since 2012, reacting to the loss, telling supporters they ran a race they can be proud of. Kristen Goodwin, Fox News.
0: President Trump announcing on social media Tuesday that he's endorsing Texas Attorney General Ken Paxton in a bid to oust Texas Senator John Cornyn in the runoff of the GOP Senate primary next week.
4: I think he's the most significant endorsement in at least my lifetime. If you get his endorsement, it's better than it's the gold standard.
0: That's Ken Paxton on Fox's The Will Cain Show. Police revealing new details about the two teenagers who killed three at a San Diego mosque. Fox's Christina Coleman has more.
5: Police identify the teenage gunmen as 17-year-old Kane Clark and an 18-year-old accomplice. They believe they were radicalized online before carrying out the shooting at the Islamic Center of San Diego. Authorities say the teenage suspects drove off after the shooting and then turned the guns on themselves. Their bodies were found in a BMW nearby. Officers also say they found hateful writings in that vehicle. Police say the guns used were registered to one of the suspect's parents, and authorities also say they have not ruled out the possibility of charging those parents.
0: San Diego's mayor announcing increased police protection for houses of worship in the wake of the shooting. 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

0: From the wild world of D.C. politics to America's culture clash, brace yourself for the reality check you've been waiting for. The one and only Mike Gallagher.
1: I think we're in for a really good day today. It's primary day in states all over the country. All eyes are on Kentucky. I don't know what's going to happen between Thomas Massey and Ed Gallrine. I don't know if Gallrine can overcome the power of the incumbency. There's a lot of passion, a lot of emotion behind Thomas Massey's candidacy. Stephen Miller posted a video that was so powerful, that was so compelling. I think I'm going to play it for you. I got into an argument yesterday with a guy who was a Thomas Massey supporter, and he just kept repeating the same talking points. And I kept asking the guy, well, why do you think Trump is so passionate about getting him defeated if Thomas Massey is so good for America? Look, you could break this down kind of simply. You either think the Trump agenda is the right direction for America, or you don't. If you don't, you're going to try to block everything Trump is attempting to achieve. And that's what Tom Massey has done. And he always does it under the guise of fiscal responsibility until you really do a deep dive into his voting record and you see that isn't even true. There are lots of examples of him voting against great economic initiatives that Trump has advanced, and Massey votes no. He votes no to everything because he's against the Trump agenda. And you can pretend you're not, but the votes are the only thing that count. You can say you're MAGA. You can claim you're... I don't know what's going to happen. I have absolutely no idea. Maybe you know. Maybe you've got it in your... I think it's going to be a good day. I think we're going to see good things happen. Look how good things are going here at Team Gallagher. It's our Springtime Prison Fellowship Angel Tree Summer Camp campaign. We're six kids away from hitting 200 sponsored children. This is the annual tradition we have where in the spring we send a whole bunch of kids to summer camps. And these are special kids because they're the sons and daughters of American prisoners. And for $200, you could send a kid to a Christian summer camp. These kids are going to learn about the gospel, but they're going to have a blast. They're going to go horseback riding and canoeing and do all the fun things that kids get to do. Well, our goal is massive. It's 650 children. I always sweat it out. I'm always worried, and you never fail to disappoint. You always come through. By this Friday, we will be officially halfway through the campaign. We're going to have to be at least 325 kids if we're pacing to hit our goal. Well, we're at 194 right now. $200, a tax-deductible donation, sponsors a child for a full week of these beautiful summer camps. Taking a child out of a miserable summer and sending them to a summer camp where these kids are not only going to have the joy of the friendship and the camaraderie of kids their age, they're going to get to learn about the Bible and the gospel. They're going to learn about God's grace and redemption and forgiveness. And again, they're the children of American prisoners. A lot of these kids, you know, for us racist conservatives, a lot of these kids you're sponsoring are black and brown kids. These are children of color. And you're changing their lives. Six kids away. Right now we're at 194. I would give anything to hit 200 in the next 5 minutes. And I'm superstitious. If we hit 200 in the next 5 minutes, we're going to have a good day. All right? That means we only need 12 people right now to pop in $100. If 12 wonderful, beautiful, gracious, giving, loving members of this audience donate $100 right now, we'll hit 200 kids. We just need 12 hearts touched in this big audience. Please take a moment and go to MikeOnline.com. Click on that banner. You'll see the counter there. It says 194 out of 650 kids. If we can get to 200 in the next 5 minutes, we're going to have a spectacular day. I know it in my heart. Won't you answer the call? We just need 12 people to donate $100, and we'll get to 200. Let's see, it's 11 minutes past the hour. I'm going to pray that by, let me give it till 20 minutes past the hour, 8 minutes away. If in 8 minutes I can look at that counter and we're over 200 kids sponsored to one of our Angel Tree summer camps, it's going to be a spectacular day. MikeOnline.com, MikeOnline.com. You'll see the counter. $100 is all I'm asking, and I'm only asking for 12 people. And I'll bet we'll hit 200. All right, so we'll make the announcement with drum roll and everything in 8 minutes, okay? How about that deal? Is that a deal? That's a deal. I got to play this Stephen Miller clip. Let me see how long it is. It's about, what is it, guys, 3-4 minutes long? It's a fascinating exposition of what and who Thomas Massey is. Stephen Miller, of course, is a trusted advisor to President Trump. He is largely the architect of the mass deportation policy. Frankly, he and his family have to live in hiding because of all the death threats that they get. He's despised by the left. He's despised by Trump supporters. But frankly, he is sort of beloved in Trump land. Here he was yesterday, just posted this on X. Just a couple minutes of the reasons why Thomas Massey in Kentucky has to go.
2: Stephen Miller here to talk with you about a very important subject, which is how Tom Massey betrayed America, betrayed you, and betrayed your children. The single most important issue affecting the future of our country is ending the mass third world invasion of America and reversing that invasion. And on the most important issue, on the most important vote, on the most important bill, on the most important day, Tom Massey sided with every House Democrat, every Senate Democrat, Hakeem Jeffries, Nancy Pelosi, and Chuck Schumer against President Trump, against the American people, and against you and your family. When the time came to vote for President Trump's signature border security and immigration enforcement bill, the bill to provide record funding for ICE and Border Patrol and mass deportation, Tom Massey voted no. Tom Massey voted to kill the bill. Tom Massey sided with the House and Senate Democrats over the sovereignty of this republic. I personally called Tom Massey and I said, Tom, this is the most important vote of your life and career. This is the vote to reverse the invasion of America. We need your vote. We need your support. And Tom Massey said we could all pound sand. He voted against Trump. He voted against the American people. He voted against you. He voted to kill the most important bill of his career. That is the real Tom Massey. He sided with the illegals. He sided with the left-wing NGOs. He sided with the refugee industrial complex. And he sided with the radical Democrats and crazy communists instead of siding with you, your family, your children, and your loved ones. That's the truth. That's what you need to hear. That is what you need to know. When America needed him, when you needed him, when President Trump needed him, Tom Massey sided with the radical left and the foreign predators and criminal aliens over the American people.
1: Wow, that's pretty scathing. What do you think? Do you think Massey survives? And it's going to be a bombshell if he does, because frankly, Trump has a very strong track record. If he is encouraging people to vote for an incumbent's opponent, the incumbent might just lose. Just ask Bill Cassidy of Louisiana, and that was a big deal as well. Let me turn to the smartest audience in the world here in the Relief Factor studios for a Tuesday as we welcome you aboard. My number is 800-655-MIKE. Give me your take on what you think is going to happen. Are the voters of Kentucky going to return Tom Massey to another term, or are they going to agree with President Trump that it's time for Thomas Massey to go and be replaced by a guy that, frankly, I think is a really strong candidate, former Navy SEAL, he's a farmer, he's MAGA, he's a rock-solid conservative guy, this Ed Gallarine. Seems like an upgrade to me to try to get somebody in Congress who is not going to try to obstruct the Trump agenda. But I want to see what you think. And look, I got some flack for arguing with this guy yesterday. If you're pro-Tom Massey, I promise I'll do better than I did with the guy yesterday. I'll give you more of a chance to explain why you support the guy. Because I'd love to know, if you're MAGA, if you're America First, if you support President Trump, how can you possibly support Thomas Massie? Maybe you can explain it to me. I hope you do. 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And as we return, we'll say, see if we got over that magic 200 children sponsored mark for our Prison Fellowship Angel Tree campaign. I'm praying. 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
1: Wow. Holy cow. Jeez, oh, Pete, you deliver. When you deliver, you deliver. Eric, can we get the old timpani out? Because I told you that if we can get over 200 kids sponsored in the next 8 minutes, it's going to be a good day. Guess what? It's going to be a good day. Hit it, Eric. Right now, at 22 past the hour, on this 19th day of May, 2026, the year of our Lord, we are sending 226 kids to summer camps. Wow. It's going to be a great day. It's going to be a good week. It's going to be a good month. Thank you. Thank you for stepping up. Let's keep it going now, because look, we got a big goal. Got to get to 650 by the end. And I'm on vacation next week. Joey Hudson's going to be in the chair. So Joey always does a great job, and I know you'll keep him company, and you're going to do a great job with him as well. But let's just get as much, let's get ahead of this week. Man, if I could get out of here Friday with, look, if I could get out of here Friday with hitting goal, first of all, you'll make me the happiest guy in the world, but forget that. We will be achieving something very, very special. I don't think we can get to goal this week, but who knows? You pop in 25, 50, 100 bucks. Let's keep that momentum going. And thank you for taking us over my sort of 5-minute unofficial goal of 200 kids. All right, let me get to Deborah here in Louisville, who is getting ready to vote for Tom Massey. And I want to find out why. She said she voted for Trump 3 times. So I want to give her an opportunity to explain, you know, what she's thinking of. We also have got to talk about this mosque shooting. Boy, it didn't take him long to say, yep, hate crime. Definitely a hate crime, and it very well could have been. It sounds like 2 teenagers who now apparently are dead, they killed each other after they murdered 3 people, including a heroic security guard at an Islamic mosque in San Diego. It appeared they targeted this mosque, but on the other hand, how about all the Christian schools and the Christian churches that have been shot up? And the mainstream media would say, boy, we don't know what the motive was. It's unclear why this was done. We don't really know. Huh? But yesterday it took about 30 seconds to say hate crime. Isn't that funny how that works? We'll tackle that as well. All right, Deborah in Louisville, I really appreciate you joining us because you said you're voting for Massey, right? And you're a 3-time Trump supporter, correct?
10: I am a 3-time Trump supporter, and I did tell her I was not in favor of Trump coming out against Massey. But unfortunately, I am not in his district. I would vote for him in a heartbeat because I really feel the tactics have been very negative. And he is a 90% voter with Trump. And he is the only one who has the guts to come out and tell the voters what's really in the bills, because, you know, mm-hmm. like Nancy, you know, you got to read the bill first, which she never seems to do, but Massey does.
1: Right.
10: And I am very, very disappointed in the tactics. That's what bothers me, because we're not exactly stupid here in Kentucky. We do research and we do know our candidates much better than those in D.C. So if he, I listened to him the very first time he ran 14 years ago, I believe, and he has stuck to his convictions. He has not caved. And if there's something in a bill that goes against what he feels his constituents voted for, mm-hmm. he won't vote for it. Mm-hmm. So, you know, I really enjoy that, seeing a fresh, you know, somebody who's been in there that long but still has a fresh take on what his constituents want.
1: Sure.
10: And
1: sure.
10: not necessarily what D.C. wants. And I'm not
1: you.
10: Exactly thrilled with everything Trump's doing right now.
1: Well, so that's where I'm coming from. And that's important, because the fact that, and I appreciate your honesty so much, because I suspect that people who are willing to defy Trump on this, and you know this will be a big defeat for Trump. If Massey wins, the media is going to have a field day saying, oh, see, a major setback for Trump. It's a thumb in the eye for Donald Trump. But you were willing to admit you're not thrilled with everything Trump is doing right now. So you're not, even though you said you voted for Trump 3 times, you're not, particularly enthusiastic with, and I'm curious. I suspect when you say you're not thrilled with some of the things Trump is doing, would the Iran war be one of those things?
10: I am an absolute in favor of Israel because God tells us that those are His chosen people.
1: Amen.
10: And He will never forsake Israel.
1: Amen.
10: But
1: Amen.
10: I do not think that Trump had to jump in right now and you know, basically start a war.
1: Yeah.
10: You know, he says no wars, and one of the first things he does is get us into a war.
1: Right, you're an Israel supporter. Do you not believe all the intelligence that suggested that they were weeks away from getting their hands on a nuke? And if they got a nuclear weapon, don't you know that they would have obliterated, they would wipe Israel off the map?
10: So haven't we been hearing that for about 40 years?
1: So you don't believe the intelligence?
10: Has that not been the...
1: I don't believe that they were close.
10: Israel is strong. I believe Israel is strong, and I believe they have our backing.
1: I got you. All right. Okay. Look, Deborah, I appreciate it. You're passionate. You can't vote for Massey because you're not in his district, but you would because you say he's fiscally responsible. You know, one of the red flags is seeing all the people on the left who want Massey to win. And look, if you're not a Trump supporter, and I'm not saying she's not a Trump supporter, but if you're not a Trump supporter, you want Massey to win. If you're a Trump supporter, you want Massey to lose. It's really that simple. I don't think there's any in between. Here's a text message from Arizona, not necessarily referring to Deborah. She sounded like a nice lady, but Arizona writes, the citizens in Kentucky will vote for Massey because they don't know any better. They're brainwashed just like the ones in all the blue states. Wow. 800-655-MIKE.
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9: 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Back-to-back monthly job gains for the first time in about a year. 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
13: I'm Ted Lindner. Police now say two teenagers who opened fire in a Southern California mosque on Monday were radicalized online. Fox's Matt Finn.
14: A growing memorial at San Diego's largest mosque as investigators try to determine exactly why two teenagers shot and killed three people in an ambush that's being investigated as a hate crime.
13: The two teens took their own lives after opening fire. President Trump says he's given Iran until this weekend to strike a deal.
15: It comes after the president took his finger off the trigger Monday at the behest of Gulf allies.
16: I was an hour away. We were all set to go. You're talking about yesterday.
15: Yes.
16: We were going to be striking very, it would have been happening right now.
15: The president giving an update during an impromptu tour of construction of the White House ballroom.
13: And an amazing come from behind win for the New York Knicks in game 1 of the Eastern Conference Finals of the NBA, defeating the Cavaliers 115-104. 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
1: Here's another text message as we see Covington, Kentucky, the bluegrass state, on the Salem News Channel camera network. If you're watching today, we thank you for that. 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And there's Covington. I know that bridge. I know that area. I've been there before. Texter writes from Ohio, from Columbus. I think the texter from Arizona, who said that the Kentucky voters are brainwashed, is the brainwashed one. Interesting, interesting. What's going to happen today in Kentucky? And by the way, look at now. We're at 231 kids. You know, you want to know, you want to, should I do it? Why not? Go big or go home. You want to really have a good day? Get us to 300 kids today. It's $200 to sponsor a kid to go to a Christian summer camp. Children of American prisoners. The message is simple. You're going to be saving souls. You're going to be sending, you're going to be saving kids from a tough summer. You're going to bless a child for with 1 week of summer camp where not only are they going to do all the fun things that kids get to do, maybe your kids have gotten to do, maybe you got to do. As a kid growing up, I went to Fort Scott. I remember going to the Fort Scott summer camp when I was a little boy, and I loved it. Gosh, did I have, we had a great time. I had so many happy memories. Summer camps fill a child with delight and wonderment, and these are children who are facing a tough obstacle. We're at, I think, 231 kids right now. Tracy's a little behind. But you know what? We might get to 300. It's $200. All we need, if everybody right now listening popped in 20 bucks, if everybody listening popped in 20 bucks, we'd hit our goal today. MikeOnline.com. I'm just saying, you want to have a good day? You want to have a good week? You want to feel good? You want to feel optimistic? I'm pretty excited about this. MikeOnline.com. We love this time of year where we get to bless all these children thanks to your generosity, your love, your huge heart. And there is no audience like the Mike Gallagher Show audience. Here's Mark Halperin. He's a host of a two-way podcast that our colleague Larry O'Connor often appears on. He was on the Megyn Kelly Show on Sirius XM, and Mark was telling Megyn that he believes, this was done yesterday obviously, but he thinks that today Thomas Massie is going to get beat.
2: You're absolutely right that Massie's different than Cassidy in the respect you said, which is there are people who are passionate about Massie, not just in his district, but all over the country, because he has a certain strand of MAGA who really likes him, who likes to stand on foreign interventions, who likes what he's done with Ro Khanna on the Epstein stuff. So he's got a big following. But there's, you're right that AIPAC's putting a lot of money, but I'll say if Massie loses, it'll be for the same reason Cassidy lost, Donald Trump. The money that's been put in by pro-Israel forces, I don't think is dispositive. I think he'll win or lose based on what the president and his team have mobilized. Every dollar matters, but there's money on both sides in this race. And Massey's got support also from people who you wouldn't necessarily want to, quote unquote, as you said, control. But the control here is to the voters, and the voters get to decide if Massie gets reelected or not. And again, I think if he loses, and I think he probably will, it's almost entirely because Donald Trump wills it to be so, and the party follows Donald Trump on most everything.
1: And of course, the flip side of that is if he wins, the narrative is going to be that it's a repudiation of all things Trump. Now, it won't be, but that's what they're going to say. And, you know, you look up the voting record of Thomas Massie, let's just look at the things he voted no against. I mean, most recently, of course, the One Big Beautiful Bill. He was one of only two House Republicans to vote no on the major reconciliation tax and spend package, which has been described as Trump's signature domestic agenda bill. I mean, tax cuts, border enforcement funding, immigration, mass deportation. Massie voted no. Now, when you get into the fiscal matters that Massie claims to be such a purist on, how about this is the big one for me, the 2025 budget continuing resolutions. Trump backed a budget resolution in 2025 that paved the way for his legislative agenda. Massey was the only Republican no vote. He opposed a continuing resolution omnibus-style funding bill. His attitude, I think, is kind of burn it all down. He has voted against symbolic resolutions backing Israel or related policies. Of course, he doesn't want us to give any foreign aid to Israel. He was against, in 2020, in the first term, he didn't want any kind of relief or stimulus package. He opposed Trump's efforts to help the American people who were struggling during the pandemic. He opposed major financial relief bills routinely, infuriating President Trump, who called him a third-rate grandstander. Look, Tom Massey was against the effort to repeal Obamacare in 2017. He was against the Republican efforts to repeal Obama's signature achievement, the Affordable Care Act. And look, this is why the left loves him. They're so excited at the prospect of Massey surviving this challenge. So, you know, who knows where this is going to go. And I'll tell you, when we report on this tomorrow, you respect the will of the people. Mark Halperin is right. There are people who are passionately supportive of Thomas Massey. Now, again, I appreciate Deborah's honesty. Not real thrilled with President Trump these days. To those of us who are real thrilled with Trump these days, and I'm hard-pressed to find what he's doing wrong, but for somebody like Deborah, well, it makes sense. Maybe you want to stick your thumb in the eye of President Trump and give him a big defeat. And it's going to be a big defeat if the voters of Kentucky reelect Thomas Massey. Now, Deborah was in Kentucky, but not in Massey's district. Anthony is in Massey's district. Anthony, thanks for your patience. Absolutely. Welcome to the Mike Gallagher Show. How are you?
0: Great. Hey, this is why you can't vote for Thomas Massey. I'm in this district. I'm from Cynthiana, Kentucky. Here's how this works. He doesn't have the respect up on the Hill in D.C. that is required for us to have a voice. If yeah. Thomas Massey goes up to Speaker Johnson and says, I've got this idea, you think Speaker Johnson's going to give him the time of day? Absolutely nope. not. Nope. And that's why you got to go with the other guy, because at least his vote is going to count for something that we know is going to follow Trump's agenda. And I'm right here. I've met Thomas Massey, and I know him. You know, this guy's a good guy. And yeah. let me tell you what, but for your vote to count, all you people in our district here in Harrison County, listen up. You can't vote for this guy because his vote doesn't count on the Hill.
1: You make such an important point, Anthony, and that is he's basically kind of neutered by his fierce opposition exactly. to many aspects of the Trump exactly. agenda, and they won't work with him. They're not going to work with him on yeah. anything because he's kind of an outcast. Now, to be fair, you're a little bit into the weeds on this. You got to know politics, and you obviously do, and you got to know how the halls of Congress work, and you do because you are right. I've spoken to a number of members of the House of Representatives, a number of congressmen. They don't give the guy the time of day. They think he's a crank. They think he's just an obstructionist. They think he just wants to burn everything down. And they are convinced that he doesn't. He gets wrapped all excited about the Epstein files, and he gets all into the U.S., all the stuff that, you know, really doesn't matter to most people. The Epstein files controversy is a black hole. You go down that black hole, never to be heard again. I don't know that we're ever going to get the truth of that mess, of that sordid mess. But look, the people who are, I think Marjorie Taylor Greene turned completely against President Trump over that one issue. I could be wrong, but there's a strong faction of Republicans who are convinced that powerful people got away with a lot of things there. And I'm kind of hard pressed to disagree with them. They've got a point. And I hate it. Powerful people get away with things all the time. And President Trump, I think, sort of found himself between a rock and a hard place because he knew that there's a whole bunch of people going to have their lives destroyed. Incidentally, I saw, I think it's in New York somewhere, every single page of the Epstein files, like millions and millions of pages, are like on display somewhere so that everybody can read them. I thought we didn't know what's in the Epstein files. I mean, you want to talk about going down a rabbit hole, you get started on the Epstein files. You'll never get out. You'll never get out. 16 minutes before the hour, 800-655-MIKE. I love when my screener tries to give me a heads up about a caller, and he knows that I like disagreeable callers. I like callers who dissent. I really do. Now, Kyle, you got to hear this. I want you to hear this about what my screener wrote about you.
3: Oh, interesting. Let's hear it.
1: I want to give this to you in advance because he thinks you might be a troll or you might be far left or you might be a troublemaker. Are you a troublemaker, Kyle?
3: Oh, absolutely not. That's interesting. No, we're strong Trump supporters. I love that you bring up the issue in the voting record because my worry yesterday and today was people were hearing pro-Trump or against Trump when I think it's the actual issue that needs to come in place. So we are strong Trump supporters. This would never happen, Mike, but let's just say Trump voted for $1 billion for Planned Parenthood. I would hope my representative would vote against that. Yeah. So it's not so much, I'm curious what you and your listeners think. It's not so much you're pushing, you know, this guy disagrees with Trump or not. It's about the specific issues. And I don't understand why Republicans, I don't see an issue that Trump has done that has pushed Republicans to be so frustrated with Trump. I almost wonder if the mainstream media has put that identity politics even within the Republican camp. So, interesting. Your screener thought that about me.
1: You sound like a very reasonable guy. No, there's no question that reasonable people can say. I mean, first of all, there's too much spending. There's been too much spending under Democrats' rule, under Republicans' reign. We get it, and it's real hard for some reason to stop that, to turn that spigot off. And so when Thomas Massey opposes things on fiscal grounds, it's hard to disagree with him. But don't you agree with me, Kyle, that a big factor for Massey and his continual opposition to a lot of the Trump initiatives really has to do with the Epstein files? Don't you think that's a big part of it?
3: Oh yeah, absolutely. And the conspiracy theories around it and misinformation, 100%.
1: The one question I have to people who say, aha, he's right, he's right, he's right. Kyle, why didn't he say a word about the Epstein files during the Biden administration?
3: Yeah.
1: Not a word.
3: Politics is you talk about things when it benefits you at that time. Unfortunately, we should desire truth and justice all the time.
1: I got you. All right. See, I'll have to respectfully call my screener out and say you're a good caller. Thank you. You're a great caller, Kyle. Thank you.
3: I appreciate that.
1: I appreciate you very much. One open line, 13 minutes before the hour, 800-655-MIKE, 800-655-6453. I mean, I'm sorry. You want to take a stand about Epstein? And look, we could say that about all of them. Marjorie Taylor Greene, maybe. I don't know if she said much about the Epstein files during the 4 years of the Biden administration when they had all the files, they had all the information. Nothing much to be said there. But now it's the end of the world. It's the be-all, end-all. I don't quite follow that. Maybe you do. And can you follow why there was such a rush to declare yesterday's mosque shooting in San Diego as a hate crime when there's such a reluctance to declare shootings at Christian schools hate crimes? I mean, I think you know we know the answer. Let's try to tackle that together. 800-655-MIKE. 800-655-6453.

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1: 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Here's a report from CNN. This just amazes me that yesterday's mosque shooting was immediately concluded to be a hate crime. And it very likely was, just like the way these Christian school shootings and these church shootings at Christian churches were hate crimes. And yet when those happened, the legacy media said, oh, we're not really sure. We don't know why. It's hard to know what the motive was. You know, of the person that left the manifesto saying that they were going to target white Christians. We're not sure why they did that. Walter's back in Michigan. Walter, what do you think is the difference between a shooting at a mosque and a shooting at a Christian school?
2: Mike, you are phenomenal. Coming from your brother from another mother, my wife,
1: yes,
2: and
1: sir.
2: I love you to death.
1: Love you too. Good to hear from you again. What's up? What do you think?
2: Oh, great. I'm glad you remember me, man. I'm famous. Okay.
1: How could we forget Walter from Michigan? Come on.
2: God bless you, man. Look here, brother. I was all over the news on this situation, the mosque shooting. And you know what I said to my wife, brother?
1: What's that?
2: I said, hey, all roads leads to Trump. They're trying to dig up Trump in this incident.
1: Oh, my goodness. Thank you, Walter. Somehow Trump's to blame. All right, Walter, I'm sorry you're up against a hard break. Call again. Good to hear from you as usual. Coming up, Steve Hilton, who's running for California governor, going to join us on the Mike Gallagher Show. He's the leading Republican candidate, and now Gavin Newsom's having a meltdown because of their jungle primary. It may inevitably be a Republican like Steve Hilton. We'll talk to him and more coming up. Hey, if you have a tax problem,

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7: Primaries held Tuesday night. I'm Ted Lindner, Fox News. Ed Gallrein wins the Republican nomination for U.S. House in Kentucky's 4th Congressional District, beating incumbent Thomas Massie. Gallrein said that Massie didn't fully represent the people of Kentucky.
8: Here in this district, President Trump won by nearly 85%. He stood against us, but he liked to just single out President Trump. All that to say, it's a new day. These people deserve better, and I'm going to give it to them.
7: James Comer won the Republican nomination for U.S. House of Kentucky's 1st Congressional District. Melissa Strange won the Democrat nomination for U.S. House of Kentucky's 4th Congressional District. Representative Andy Barr came out on top of an 11-person fight in Kentucky, teeing him up for a showdown in November to replace a retiring Senator Mitch McConnell. Burt Jones and Rick Jackson have advanced to a runoff in Georgia's Republican primary for governor. The runoff happens June 16th, and two-term Representative Mike Collins advanced the Republican runoff in Georgia's U.S. Senate race. Georgia Republicans are seeking a challenger to Democrat Senator John Ossoff. Among Collins' rivals, Representative Buddy Carter, who's highlighted his conservative record in Congress, while former college football coach Derek Dooley has presented himself as a political outsider. And investigators are trying to determine the motive following a shooting at an Islamic center in San Diego Monday.
9: A growing memorial today at San Diego's largest mosque as investigators try to determine exactly why two teenagers who police say were radicalized online shot and killed three people in an ambush that's being investigated as a hate crime. New police scanner audio reveals the moments the shooting unfolded at the mosque.
10: Two white males, white mask. One with an automatic weapon, one with a shotgun.
9: When officers arrived, they found three men dead, all being hailed as heroes. Police say security guard Amin Abdullah engaged the two suspects in a gun battle, while mosque founder Mansour Kaziha and Nadir Awad, the husband of one of the center's teachers, helped distract them.
7: Fox's Matt Finn. 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
14: Morning, glory, and evening, grace, America. I'm Hugh Hewitt, joined by Ohio Senator John Houston. Senator Houston's one of our favorite senators, and he's finally not in his office so I can talk politics with him. Senator, I'm so glad you're out of your office. The rule is we can't talk politics, but we got to get you reelected. 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
14: JohnHustedForSenate.com. Now, you're running against a nemesis of mine, although Sherrod Brown has never been on this show. He won't come on this show. He's a Yalie who got out of Yale and immediately went into the state house and then went to Washington and never looked back at Ohio. Meanwhile, you're a Dayton Flyer. You got done with being a Dayton Flyer and you hung around to do local business development for the chamber, et cetera. Then you went to the state house and became the speaker of the Ohio State House, the secretary of state, the lieutenant governor. I mean, you hung around Ohio. I doubt there's any city or state in Ohio you haven't been in. Am I right about that, John Houston?
15: I have been to every county in Ohio multiple times, and no matter how rural of a county you are in, I know somebody that's there, and I can connect you to all the great people that live throughout our state. I grew up in one of the most rural counties in Ohio, Williams County, which is way up in the northwest corner near Indiana and Michigan. I grew up on County Road J, Hugh. We didn't even have a name for my road. We just had a letter.
14: Now, I am from the beating heart of Ohio, the land, Warren, Youngstown, Steel Valley, and the Cavaliers, we can agree they ought to beat the Knicks. But let's talk about politics. Sherrod Brown ran the same playbook. Talk a good Ohio game, go to D.C. and vote left, left, left, left. He finally, that string ran out a few years ago. He's back. He's like a bad penny. How's the campaign going?
15: Look, it's going well. We've had a great time in Ohio. I have a long record of success in Ohio, creating jobs, helping people get workforce skills, doing innovation, cutting government waste and fraud. So, you know, the voters know that. And remember, they just fired him 2 years ago by more votes than anybody has ever been fired from a job in the state of Ohio history. He lost by over 200,000 votes. But look, we have success in having business groups that have never endorsed in a U.S. Senate race endorsing me. We've had labor groups that endorsed Sherrod Brown the last time who were endorsing me. We've had county sheriffs, including Democrats, who flipped from endorsing him to endorsing me. So we're doing really well at the grassroots level in Ohio. And look, he hasn't been in Ohio for 32 years. He was in Washington for 32 years. And now, you know, he's back again running for office. He's been in office in Ohio for 52 years. He was first elected in 1974. And he's had his chance, and the voters know that he's had his chance. He's been around. Everything he complains about are his policies that are failing us today. Like, he was all in for letting China get into the World Trade Organization, shipping our jobs to China. And then he says he cares about Ohio workers. That's baloney.
14: He's a left-wing progressive as well. Boys and girls sports.
15: Well, and Hugh, I'll add. Voted with Elizabeth Warren 95% of the time, Chuck Schumer 97% of the time, Joe Biden and Kamala Harris 98% of the time. Does that sound like the record of somebody from Ohio? I'll tell you this. I'll have John Thune come to Ohio. You think he's going to have Chuck Schumer come to Ohio? No, because he doesn't represent Ohio values.
14: Well, I hope President Trump comes for you as well. It's a Trump state. It's a red state. But Sherrod Brown's got the old Brown name, which has always been kind of a talisman in Ohio, and that's why I think he won the first time. But he is a hard left guy, and that's what, do you think Buckeyes learned that for the first time? Because you can get away with that for a long time, but you can't fool all the people all the time, and he fooled a lot of people. I assume that's what your campaign financing is going to go to, making sure people know who the real Sherrod Brown is. He's left of left.
15: Well, they just fired him, Hugh. I mean, they just fired him by over 200,000 votes the last time. Bernie Moreno, who beat him, had this line that said, Sherrod Brown, just too liberal for Ohio. And I still have people repeat that back to me to this very day. So they know that he's way left of center. He's embraced the radical left. That's how he voted when he was here. You know, he was the kind of guy that voted to allow men to play women's sports, boys and girls locker room. He was the pregnant person guy. You understand the kind of thing that he eventually embraced when he was in Washington, and then would come back to Ohio on occasion and try to talk a good game.
14: Now, the secret to Ohio politics has always been, and this matters, by the way, because you're central to keeping the majority. You and Senator Collins are the key to keeping the majority. Maybe we pick up Michigan. Maybe we pick up Georgia. Hopefully we can hold on to Texas no matter what happens. I wasn't happy with the president today because I like John Cornyn, but we got to win Ohio. And Ohio is a red state, so you got to win Ohio. Do you think there will be debates? I'm offering to come and be, if you get to pick one and he gets to pick one, I'll come be the moderator. I'm fair, but he doesn't get softballs from me like he's gotten for 35 years. Are you going to have debates?
15: Well, we'll see. I honestly don't know whether there will be. There was no debate the last time between he and Bernie Moreno. As a matter of fact, I understand that they've never actually met. They ran a campaign that was the most expensive campaign in the history of the country, non-presidential race, and the two candidates never met, as I understand it. So I don't know, Hugh. But the bottom line is that he is just too liberal for Ohio. I have been trusted by the people of Ohio to fight for their jobs, to fight for their families. You know, that's what I've been doing in the very brief time that I've been here.
14: Well, you've won four statewide elections. So I want people know, John Husted, you've won four straight statewide elections, but you got to raise a fortune. Those are statewide elections. They're not the $50 million election. That's why John Husted for Senate, J-O-N-H-U-S-T-E-D, for Senate, F-O-R-Senate.com, matters. How much do you think you have to raise? Because he's going to get Act Blue money. They're going to launder that money. That's going to be more laundered than every coin laundry in Youngstown. It's going to be completely laundered money.
15: He spent $300 million the last time. Jeez. All in, from all of the groups, gave him $300 million. He has the Act Blue network in which he is, you know, raising a bunch of money. We're raising money, but he's outraising us so far. So if you're at JohnHustedForSenate.com, you can help us out because we need as many, every dollar counts because they'll outspend us and we have to try to keep pace with that money machine that they have, that money printing thing that they've got on the Democratic Party.
14: Now, I want to explain to people why Vice President Vance actually explained this to me after being in the business for 30 years. A donation made to Senator Husted that goes directly to John Husted for Senate goes a lot further than a super PAC donation because he gets the lowest rate on the card in Cleveland. And the Cleveland metro market, where we are right now on 1420 AM, The Answer, and we're on in Toledo and Columbus and in Cincinnati, all over the place. But you get the lowest card. So that's why dollars to you matter more than dollars to super PACs, although I'm sure super PACs will be helping you.
15: Well, hopefully there'll be a lot of people helping us, but I can't have any relationship with any of those Correct. Outside groups. I can, money that goes directly to our campaign, we have control over how it's spent and what the message is. Those are the most valuable dollars in terms of the type of message that you run, but also the value that they get because you get a lower rate if you're a candidate committee.
14: Now, let me ask, you're a good friend of Israel, Senator Husted, and you voted the right way on Israel. Sherrod Brown used to be, but is no longer. Does the Ohio Jewish community, which is significant, very significant in Cleveland, very significant in Columbus, very significant in Cincinnati, do they know that you're a friend of the Jewish state?
15: I believe so. It's not really been an issue as a statewide elected official. I was just very involved in the Jewish communities on things like school choice, which they have supported, over protecting synagogues, over speaking out against anti-Semitism, about all of those kinds of things that I have a long working relationship with them. Now it's about the Israel United States relationship, but I just met with a rabbi from Cincinnati today. I just was spending time with many people from the Jewish community in Ohio who came to visit me this morning in one of my Husted huddles to talk about the security issues. And you know what they told me, Hugh, that they've actually worked, the Jewish community in Ohio, they've been working with the State Department of Public Safety, and they actually alerted a mosque about an attack in Ohio and helped prevent an attack on a mosque. So you can just see that the Jewish community in Ohio is against religious hate and violence. whether it's for a mosque or for a church or for a synagogue. That's what the message that they were really sending me today.
14: I'm pretty confident about John Houston's chances, but he does need to raise money, so consider heading over to johnhoustonforsenate.com. We'll be talking throughout the next 5 months, hopefully not in his Senate office, where we always talk policy, and he's a policy wonk, so I like that too, but it's going to be brass-knuckled for the next 5 months because Sherrod Brown just clips. That guy, look out for the low blow, Senator Houston. I know you're ready for that. John Houston, always good to see you. Thank you for joining me. JohnHoustonForSenate.com. I'll be right back, America. Stay tuned.
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7: James
6: The
7: Lilacs,
6: Answer.
7: As in JamesLilacs.substack.com. Humorous extraordinaire. Along with Dave Barry, the two guys who've been making America laugh the longest are Lilacs and David Barry, who happen to be pals. James, let me ask you about Minnesota, because I will be talking about this with our friend Matt Continetti afterwards. One of your judges up there is a fellow named David Strauss, who's a longtime member of the Eighth Circuit, 51 years old, very smart, originalist, but he's from Minnesota. And, you know, I imagine that neither Democratic Center would endorse him, although Amy Klobuchar said good things about him when he was nominated for the Eighth Circuit. He's an American Jew. He's an observant Jew. And his grandparents were Holocaust survivors. Do you think that ought to matter in filling the Supreme Court vacancy?
6: On one level, no. I'm not one of those identity people who likes to check a box and make sure that everybody is represented so that they can tell their own story from their unique perspective. I mean, that's part of it, yes, but we're all Americans, and the originalists go back to what's on the paper, not necessarily how they see it through the prism of their own existence. That said, in an era of rising anti-Semitism, it's great to say, actually, no, we're not going to listen to you people. We're going to hire this guy because we think he's good, and we don't care if it bothers you that he's a Jew. I mean, Minnesota has had an extraordinary past of anti-Semitism. I think it was called the most anti-Semitic city in the country back in the 20s. That's gone. But, you know, back and forth it goes. And the more the left goes to hating Zionism, and the more that the far right themselves get their undies in and twist about Israel, the more it's like, in one sense, I don't think it should matter. On the other, I kind of like the idea of putting it in their face like Jimmy Cagney with the grapefruit in the woman's face in Public Enemy Number One. If it was Public Enemy. Yeah.
7: I like the idea of nominating an originalist American Jew, not only because they served the court well over 25, 30, 35 years, but also because the realignment that's underway in American politics ought to see American Jewry fleeing the Democratic Party, in which got just crazy people going on, and this might help it along a little bit. So as long as you're knocking out a good, and David Strauss is a 100% Alito, 100%, he's a Clarence Thomas clerk. I think that ought to be reassuring for every conservative out there. He's an originalist, but I'd like to push it along a little bit. I think that would be a good thing to do.
6: Yeah.
7: Now, I want to turn next to Mr. Maggioni. There are people, and I will bring this up as well with Matt Continetti, so I'm getting the Midwestern view and the D.C. view. There are people outside the Maggioni trial for murder who are saying disgusting things about Brian Hughes' family, or Brian Thompson's family, and how they ought to suffer. I mean, really disgusting things, and they're being put on TV. What do you think about that?
6: Well, Abe, it's nice for people to self-describe and self-reveal as being absolutely deplorable individuals without a heart, an ethics, or a sense of a soul whatsoever. I mean, when you see them there with press credentials, mind you, saying, F his family, the kids should enjoy the blood money, these are shrieking harpies from the depths of hell, and it's nice that they're sort of showing everybody their true colors. That said, they're probably at the Luigi trial because Bundy's dead, and same with Manson. It's the same thing. It's a certain kind of concentrated evil that will always, that is a charismatic to a damaged soul, and they'll show up and say, oh, what a heartthrob. Now, if the guy himself was not particularly charismatic, was, you know, had one eyeball hanging out and, you know, a couple of scraggly British teeth from 1962, maybe they wouldn't be so much enamored of him, but he's just got that sort of look that, why? You know, if he was a bomber, the Rolling Stones would have put him on a cover in a dreamy, you know, Jim Morrison-like pose. So, yeah, it's, you're always going to have women like this, and Otto always seems to be women.
7: But. Now, James, I set this up on the assumption that you had not seen the clip. I have seen the clip because I do show prep. Yeah. Why have you seen the clip?
6: Because it's all over Twitter. Because if you wait for the mainstream media, to the newspapers, the rest of it to put it out, you're never going to see it. But if you marinate on X, as some of us do, you will see this pop up 10 times in the course of 4 or 5 hours or so, because people find it to be so absolutely appalling and revelatory of what people in the new left have become. I mean, and it's not just them. You have people who've been interviewed well and given nice rubbing, rolling reviews by the New York Times saying that, you know, the guy that Luigi shot was guilty of social murder, which is a beautiful new concept that I assume they're going to use when they start putting people back up against the wall again. So yeah, it's not just these crazy ladies. It's a whole element of the party that believes that the guy was deserved to die because healthcare, because late stage capitalism, because hellscape, because whatever. So the next thing they'll do probably is trade in their Fauci candles that had the little Saint Fauci on them for Saint Luigi candles and burn those in the corner, even though they have absolutely no religion in their heart.
7: So you mentioned there are three women who are in this video and they have press credentials. Ought we to know? I don't want to dox anyone. I'm always against doxing people. That is a stepping stone towards violence against them. But should we get a bio on these three? Because they might just have escaped from the local loony bin.
6: Well, of course. I mean, press credentials are not handed out completely willy-nilly. It's always taken me a little bit of work to get one. Find out who they wrote for before. That would be illustrative. And what's more, find out who they write for next. because it's the people who hire them to write something who know what they just said in front of that press conference that deserve to be held accountable and say, really? That's the kind of person that you just couldn't find an average run-of-the-mill plagiarist like everybody else. You had to go get somebody who's standing for a murderer. Okay. So yes, of course, they want to be journalists, and there you go.
7: So when you say something that is, I think, objectively immoral and would be voted objectively immoral by 99% of the people, do you think his family ought to have a lawsuit against them for the intentional infliction of emotional distress?
6: A lawsuit against the people who are talking? No, yeah. Leave him be. Leave him to. Yeah, no, I don't. But you said 99%. I don't think it's 99%. Oh, if you look at a lot of the surveys, you're going to find that more. No, you're going to find that something like 23% of people, I don't know the exact numbers, I'll have to look it up and mischaracterize them later for you, but increasing percentage of people believe that political violence is absolutely acceptable in this country. If we're not going to move the needle by elections, and if we're not going to be able to pack the Supreme Court right away or get Puerto Rico into a state, well, we got to start popping people. And that is increasingly apparent on young people on the leftist side of the spectrum. I don't know why anybody's surprised by it. I mean, if you're out there wearing your Che shirt, then you've already thrown your lot in with political murder. And there's nothing to tell me that I wish it was 99% of the people find those things reprehensible. But I think at this point in our society, it's probably about 75.
7: Yeah, I began the show
6: with
7: Noah Rothman, his brand new book, Blood and Progress. But I really, what they said in particular, that they hope his children suffer and that they don't get the blood money. It's That's aimed at living children. Don't you think 99% of the I recoil from that. That's worse than shooting Brian.
6: No, I absolutely don't.
7: You don't. Wow. Well,
6: I don't think that 99% of the people have ever recoiled for something like that. You're always going to have a percentage of people who believe that any sort of indignities, terrors, and pain wreaked upon the people with whom they disagree is justifiable. And Noah's book is great. Noah's book is fantastic and shows you exactly how this has been metastasizing in our culture for years. So no, the children deserve it because they're the spawn of evil, just like Charlie Kirk's kids. Right, Hugh?
7: Wow. You're making me happy, Lilac. You're supposed to be a humorist. JamesLilacs.substack.com for the funny stuff. JamesLilacs.substack.com. He really is funny, but today he didn't make me laugh. Coming up, Matt Continetti. Stay tuned.
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11: Chris DeMeo. Police now say two teenagers who opened fire on a Southern California mosque on Monday were radicalized online.
12: A growing memorial at San Diego's largest mosque as investigators try to determine exactly why two teenagers shot and killed three people in an ambush that's being investigated as a hate crime.
11: Fox's Matt Finn. The two teens then took their own lives after the shooting. Ed Gallrein, who was backed by President Trump, defeats incumbent Thomas Massie in Kentucky's 4th Congressional District primary Tuesday.
13: I want to thank President Trump for his support, his endorsement, and his counsel as I navigated this campaign.
11: Massie had been critical of the president, calling the MAGA movement divided. 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
7: Matt, I'm going to talk to you about the war in the next segment. This was a short segment. I began the show today with Noah Rothman talking about his book, Blood and Progress. And I want to ask you about that despicable display at the courthouse in Manhattan where people supporting, allegedly supporting the murderer, were out there saying that the healthcare executive from United Healthcare had it coming, Brian. What do you make of that? It's depraved, actually.
16: Well, it's absolutely depraved, Hugh. You know, on one level, there's always been a fascination with criminals, and, you know, prisoners get sent love letters and bizarre obsessions for them. But on a different level, I think the Mangione phenomenon is more menacing because it speaks to a larger currents in our society that are not only radical in their attitude toward America, want to uproot America, want to defame our history, to destroy our institutions, to remake America in some socialist image, but are also more and more accepting of violent means and extreme means to silence the opposition, to kill someone. Brian Thompson, a CEO of a major corporation, just walking down the street to be shot in the back. There's nothing more horrifying. So, yeah, there, on one level, you can see just a kind of a weird social behavior that's constant in all human life. But at a different level, we have, I think, a radical tendency that's building in our society that we need to be very concerned about and need to address the best we can.
7: Now, one of the ways to address that is to expand the tort known as the intentional infliction of mental distress. And I know you're not a lawyer, but you think like a lawyer and you read like a lawyer. That's where you do things to intentionally injure people's emotional well-being. Those people in front of that courthouse who were glad to go online and bring up Brian Thompson's family and how they hope they suffer, they are intentionally inflicting mental distress. Do you think that ought to be a tort? Do you think First Amendment matters to me, but that's just intended to harm? What do you think, Matt Continetti?
16: Well, I think I'd like to see it go through the courts. You know, I recall Justice Alito's dissent in one of the Westboro Baptist cases.
7: Oh, yes.
16: Where the people were harassing the families of our fallen heroes at military ceremonies. And I think Justice Alito made exactly the same point you just did. He said, you know, all of our rights have limits. And when you are intentionally trying to make the parents and wives and children or husbands and children of our soldiers feel pain, those limits need to be explored and there ought to be some consequence. So I'm all for it. I think that Justice Alito, you know, as Molly Hemingway has been writing recently and speaking recently, he's becoming more influential. So it's possible that his jurisprudence might take the day if these cases work through the courts. But well, you're right, there has to be some limit reached.
7: It was an 8-1 decision. He didn't even get Clarence Thomas to go with him, but he got me because I've driven by Westboro at a military funeral.
16: I was behind him. Almost, I'm always with him. What can I say?
7: I know a senator who said, I'll just tell me what Alito decided, and that's what I want.
16: Yeah.
7: But I've also heard some buzz, despite the counter buzz, he may be stepping down because he knows the Senate could be lost. What would your reaction be to that?
16: Well, we would be losing one of our great Supreme Court justices in American history. I have to say, though, when you look at the political calendar, you look at the way things are headed, if you're a conservative justice thinking of stepping down, now is the time. The picture doesn't look very pretty, Hugh. And we know that if the Democrats control the Senate as well as the House, it's not just the Trump agenda that will end. All of the Trump appointments will end as well. And the Democrats will be looking for revenge for the Merrick Garland seat, for the Ruth Bader Ginsburg seat. So, yes, I think it would be understandable if one of the conservative justices decided to retire at the end of this term, even though it would be a loss for the court and the country.
7: It would be. If you go by the AI machine at AEI, Yuval, would you print in, ask him who the successor ought to be? He'll have that answer. And the AI program at AEI is only limited to AEI scholars. Have you heard the name David Strauss? That's who my early favorite is for a replacement justice if this happens.
16: You know, I haven't heard him, the name. It's a difference between this term and the first Trump term. We had the list at the outset of the first Trump term. We don't have a list this time, and I think it's be up in the air. But if you
7: let me give you a little
16: somebody,
7: whisper.
16: If you endorse somebody, Hugh, I it's a good sign.
7: 51 years old, 8th Circuit, a originalist, clerk for Clarence Thomas, been on the bench for a number of years, grandchild of Holocaust survivors, Jewish. We haven't had a Jewish member on the court in a long time. A lot of reasons to think about David Strauss. We're going to turn to the war next with Matt Continetti. Don't go anywhere. I'll be right back.
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7: Welcome back, America. I'm back with Matt Continetti because I want to get his assessment of the delay that President Trump announced yesterday. He had prepared the recommencement of combat operations with Iran. I was hoping they would be underway by now. He said he is deferring to our Gulf allies. What say you, Matt Continetti?
16: Well, I think that right now America is the only participant that's abiding by the ceasefire. When you consider some of the drone attacks that Iran has been launching against the Gulf allies, when you think about some of the covert operations we've heard by the Gulf countries against Iran, it's America that hasn't restarted the kinetic aspect of this war as we conduct our blockade. I think that listening to J.D. Vance at the press briefing this afternoon, Hugh, you know, you got the sense that this administration is committed to negotiations. And they think that they have the Iranians on the edge of making a deal. And I just have to say, I'm very skeptical about that. And so I think we could continue down this road forever if we didn't have the Strait of Hormuz closed to commercial activity. And I think sooner or later, the president is going to have to realize if he wants any chance in this midterm election, he needs to open the Strait of Hormuz in order to change the equation on these oil prices.
7: He has to win the war decisively. I'll even go further than open the Strait of Hormuz and oil prices. He has to win decisively because we don't want another failed war. And I do think it will be a failure if the Iranians can in any way plausibly claim that they, not just that they survive, but that they triumph. I'm curious, we had a no-fly zone for a decade in Iraq. What about a no-fire zone and a no-go zone? The 100 miles along the Strait of Hormuz and 20 miles back. Ought that not to be enforced as a minimum?
16: I mean, that's the way to do it. It just is a question of will. I think right now the Gulf states have convinced the president that any resumption of the war would result in the destruction of their energy facilities. And it doesn't seem like President Trump wants to pay that price. And so as long as we're in that kind of standstill, we have to rely on other economic pressures. But I think you're right. I think to get out of the situation, there's only one way, and that's through. And that's through resuming the war, completing the target list, and showing the Iranians we mean business. Just a side note, you know, I've been studying Henry Kissinger lately. Kissinger's big critique of American foreign policy was we always alternated between use of force and diplomacy. We'd always end the use of force, and then we thought, okay, now it's diplomacy. And what Chris Kissinger said is, no, you have to use them simultaneously. And I think that's what Trump has done in the past. He's shown that he's willing to use force even as he conducts diplomacy. But right now we're in a situation where we used force, then we started the ceasefire over a month ago, and the Iranians aren't budging because they're not afraid of the force. You have to reapply the force, in my view, if you want to make progress on the diplomatic front. That's what Kissinger thought, and Kissinger is good enough for me.
7: Yes, inconstancy in the application of force leads to a complete lack of results on the diplomatic side. And they did fire the drone at the UAE's nukes, and I think that was enough to get, allegedly, MBZ to say, hold off, Mr. President. There's a point at that, but there's also a point to dropping a dozen MOABs along the coast of the strait to push back the Iranians, and then follow with the force that is necessary. I want to close with this. It's whenever I disagree with the president, I want to put a line underneath it so that people understand that happens in our party. I'm a John Cornyn supporter. I think he's been a fine senator. I hope he wins in Texas. I don't know what the president is doing. I think it puts that seat at risk if Ken Paxton is the nominee. Why do you think he did that, Matt?
16: Well, especially now. I mean, maybe he's feeling the power of his endorsements. They've been very effective in Louisiana, in the state races in Indiana. We're going to have another test of that tonight in the congressional race in Kentucky. Maybe he feels that this is the opportunity Donald Trump has to continue to reshape the party. But it's a very risky move. You know, the polls I've seen of that primary show that it's kind of up in the air. Now, no question that a Trump endorsement will help Paxton, but is now the right time to do the endorsement so close to the election when you could have just stayed out of it and seen who won? So even though I think that Talarico is an extremely flawed candidate and will have problems against Paxton as well, it just is a kind of Republican circular firing squad that's a feature of the GOP, and that usually ends up with the Democrats getting the benefit.
7: Now, and there is not really unlimited money. People think there's a pretty significant Republican fundraising advantage, but Texas is a big state with a lot of media markets. I'm on in all of them, so I know how many there are. Big ones, not small ones. That's not counting the little cities of the Plain States or Amarillo or places like that, but the bigs, Houston and San Antonio and Dallas and wherever is number four down there. I can't remember what number four is. But it's a very expensive state, and that means, if John Cornyn wins, it's a layup. You don't have to spend the money. If Ken Paxton wins, you have to spend $100, $200 million that could have gone elsewhere. I really don't understand it. And I also wonder, does it remove the incentive to support the president? Because John Cornyn was very strongly in support of the president. And I'm sure he will be. It's just that their ideas, he might not be the loudest man, but he was consistently with him. Does that disincentivize doing that?
16: It may. You know, I mean, there's always a reaction for every action. And this is a problem that Trump has faced with Tom Tillis, who he essentially pushed out of the Senate from North Carolina. Tillis was a major kind of thorn in his side over the debates about Jerome Powell on the Fed. And now with Senator Cassidy in Louisiana, he still has about 8 months left in his term. He's going to feel free to push back against the president. And then, yes, Cornyn, you know, he's going to be more independent because really he owes Trump nothing now. And so when you're in a situation where we have a vacant attorney general position, we just talked earlier about a possibly vacant Supreme Court seat, those votes are going to count in a Senate majority this narrow. So
7: I know he can count on. I think he can count on John Cornyn doing the right thing. That's the difference between other people. John Cornyn's a good man. He won't hold up an AG nomination because of an endorsement. But I hope the people of Texas who are listening think about it and vote for John Cornyn. I'll be back for one more second. Also, I'm going to keep Matt Quantinetti for 3 minutes.

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8: Welcome back, America. I'm Hugh Hewitt. I want you to know there's more to the Matt Contineti interview. You can find it over at my YouTube channel. Also, that Larry Elder follows me on the Salem News Channel, so keep it tuned right here. I do want you to hear a couple things that President Trump said from the East Wing construction site today. Cut number one.
9: So all of this was paid for by myself, and because I keep hearing like, we are making a gift of this one. This is a gift. This is not going to be paid for by the taxpayer. And we have a judge that thinks it's a terrible thing that we're making a gift. He said it's terrible that we're making a gift that should be paid for by the taxpayer. That's one I've never heard before, but I'm sure maybe he doesn't understand. This is a gift to the United States of America. And more than a gift, it's going to be one of the most beautiful buildings that's ever been built in the country or in Washington, D.C.
8: Well, I played that earlier. I just wanted you to go out with that. There will be things below the ballroom that are being paid for by the federal government that have to do with national security, the protection of the president, the presidential staff, the vice president, things like that. There's a lot of stuff underneath and on top of the White House, and there are tunnels. But the ballroom, he and his buddies are paying for that. People ought to know that and stop complaining. People ought to remember as well, I'm in the Relief Factor studio. I took it in hour number one. I remind you as I go to the conclusion of this show and you get ready for Larry Elder that I have a Relief Factor studio everywhere because Relief Factor works for me and I work for them. I love Relief Factor. I got my 10K in today. I measured it the right way today. Now, I'm not very fast. I never am in mid-May, but I'm trying to work up for the 4th of July race and then the races beyond. And I'm feeling great. Feel super. Couple of 6-mile days back to back and no minor aches and pains. And the reason is,

0: 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I close by asking you again, as I will for the rest of the month, please sponsor a child to go to Angel Tree Summer Camp. These kids have mom and or dad in jail. 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
0: 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Thank you, Adam. Thank you, Harley. Thank you, Dwayne. Stay tuned for Dwayne's World tonight at 7 p.m. Eastern, 4 p.m. Pacific, right here on The Hugh Hewitt Show. The universe, actually. 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
4: Trump candidates are rolling. I'm Chris DeMeo, Fox News. The results of a key primary race in Kentucky showcase President Trump's continued influence over Republican voters. Fox's Kristen Goodwin has more.
5: Edgell Ryan telling supporters.
6: Standing in front of you here tonight as the Republican nominee for Kentucky Congressional District 4.
5: The President Trump backed Navy SEAL veteran winning the district's GOP primary, defeating incumbent Representative Thomas Massey.
7: I got 7 months left in Congress.
5: Massey, who has served in Congress since 2012, reacting to the loss, telling supporters they ran a race they can be proud of. Kristen Goodwin, Fox News.
4: President Trump announcing on social media yesterday that he's endorsing Texas Attorney General Ken Paxton in a bid to oust Texas Senator John Cornyn in the runoff of the Texas GOP Senate primary next week.
8: I think he's the most significant endorsement in at least my lifetime. If you get his endorsement, it's better than it's the gold standard.
4: That's Ken Paxton on Fox's The Will Cain Show. Police revealing new details about the two teenagers who killed three at a San Diego mosque. Fox's Christina Coleman has more.
9: Police identify the teenage gunmen as 17-year-old Kane Clark and an 18-year-old accomplice. They believe they were radicalized online before carrying out the shooting at the Islamic Center of San Diego. Authorities say the teenage suspects drove off after the shooting and then turned the guns on themselves. Their bodies were found in a BMW nearby. Officers also say they found hateful writings in that vehicle. Police say the guns used were registered to one of the suspect's parents, and authorities also say they have not ruled out the possibility of charging those parents.
4: San Diego's mayor announced increased police protection for houses of worship in the wake of the shooting. America's listening to Fox News.
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16: From your nation's capital in the Relief Factor Studios on our flagship station, WMAL, Washington, D.C., I'm Larry O'Connor. This is O'Connor and Company. Good morning. Hey, what do you do if you've got a daughter? I've got two daughters. My next guest has five daughters. What do you do when you find out your daughter has a crush on a murderer? Yeah. See, it can always be worse, gentlemen. I know it's like, oh, I don't like this guy that my daughter's dating. I hear you. Trust me. I've been there. It could always be worse. He could literally be a murderer. That's the phenomenon we're seeing in New York City right now, as all of these women, they call themselves Mangiocistas or something. They love this murderer, Luigi Mangione, and they're nuts. They're like the Manson family. We're going to share with you what the scene is like outside the New York City courtroom where this guy is being tried for murder, and they just think he's a dreamboat and righteous and all those things. We'll get to that coming up in 30 minutes. First, though, I mentioned five daughters, so everybody knows it's got to be either Tevye from Fiddler on the Roof or the one and only Mercedes Biana Schlapp, my sister from another mother, Mercedes, from American Conservative Union, from the first Trump administration. Good morning, Mercedes Biana Schlapp. Good to talk with you.
17: Good morning, Larry Schlapp. It's great to have you on the show. No, I'm kidding. This is so exciting. First of all, congratulations on being nationally syndicated, on joining Salem News Channel. I mean, Larry, I am so, as your sister, your much younger sister, I am so incredibly proud of you. And I've gotten great feedback saying, yo, we love this new format, and Larry's crushing it. So,
16: well, thank you. And longtime listeners of this program know that you have co-hosted with me in the past in many occasions, and you've appeared on this show with me, I think, well, gosh, I think going on 13 or 14 years. So we couldn't launch.
17: I've been your crutch. That's for a long time. I've been your crutch.
16: It's true. And to that end, basically, here's how Mercedes and I work on the air. I ask her a question, and then she talks for 10 minutes. So let's go there. You've got a great event planned. It's called the Women's Warrior. This is the first time you've done this, the inaugural Women's Warrior Summit in Washington, D.C. What's going to happen?
17: Look, I got to tell you, Larry, as you know, I talk to people from across the country, actually across the globe. And, you know, you start listening to these women and they're talking about, for example, like my kids having depression or anxiety, or they themselves going through changes that they don't even know how to deal with, and finding purpose in their lives, or entering into a different stage in their lives. And how do you deal with it from a health perspective, from an emotional perspective? There seems like there's all this chaos and uncertainty happening all around us. And women, you know, we want to be in control. We want to be able to say, okay, this is the agenda. This is how we're going to get it done. And at the end of the day, it really comes with, first of all, big focus on God as a priority. Two, also knowing what God wants from you. What is your purpose in life? Even as you enter into the different stages, whether you're single, whether you're a mother of two or three or five or six kids. And also knowing that, you know what, you're here, you have these talents, and it's time to put them to use. And also, many times you're called to lead with conviction and courage. And so we're going to not only go into this midterm elections messaging and politics, which is going to be critical. As we know, women voters, they're an important constituency. They're the ones that can sway an election one way or another. So we're going to be talking about messaging, having, you know, political people coming in, helping us understand what we need to be talking about when we go, you know, have coffee with our friends, or when we go to church, or when we go to the PTA meetings, to say these midterm elections matter if we want to continue to see a strong America being built. And so that's the inspiration behind it. Building women warriors from the younger generations to the older generations, Larry. So if you be a woman, you'd fall into my generation category.
16: I love this so much, Mercedes, not only because you're leading the effort here. It's the first annual Women's Warrior Summit, and let's give the details real fast. It's this Thursday, the 21st.
17: Right. Yes. Cannon Caucus Room on Capitol Hill. You can go to cpac.org/ww. It is free. The summit is free. We are bringing in national and local leaders from across the country. These are the grassroots women. These are the women that are making a difference in the elections. But we also want women to come to be able to build community, to know that you're not alone, that even though you might be raising your kids, maybe you're at a different stage in your life where your kids are in college and you're saying, okay, what am I going to do next in my life?
16: Yeah.
17: Like, come. This is a networking opportunity. It's an opportunity to know that you have incredibly talented women that want to do good and want to help their country. And I just think it's I'm so excited about it. It really is something that I felt that was put in my heart by God to be able to bring together these women that want to have purpose, want to have meaning, and want to really make a difference. And, and it could be women, of course, all ages.
16: And you're a woman warrior, and you're raising five women warriors. Three are now adults. Two in college, one graduated college, and two more on their way. So what better person to lead this effort? But you've also got two of my favorite congressmen. I mean, Kat Kamick of Florida, who's a brand new mother. Didn't she just give birth like 5 months ago?
17: She did.
16: She's fantastic. And Lisa McClain of Michigan. Tell me a little bit about what they're going to bring to the table, because you mentioned midterms. This thing's going to boil down to like maybe 18 or 20 seats. That's what's going to determine whether Mike Johnson keeps that gavel, Mercedes. And the woman's vote is going to be incredibly important.
17: Yeah, well, and you have to understand, we are dealing with the redistricting fights in these different states. CPAC played a critical role along with Glenn Youngkin and Jason Meares, and to really put it out there saying, listen, we can't allow for this massive gerrymandering that is happening in the state. Obviously, we saw that so far so good with the Virginia Supreme Court rejecting that horrific map. And we really need to figure out where are the states that we have to invest our resources. We know Texas has a lot of these swing congressional districts, and we have to be looking also at the Senate races in places like Maine, in places like Michigan. We cannot afford to lose the House and the Senate. And usually the midterm elections, it really comes out to voter turnout, as you know, and it comes out to it comes about enthusiasm, because the president is not on the ballot, and people, and a lot of people you find, they're just very disengaged with the political process. They're actually discouraged by the political process. And so that's why, as conservative women, and we're uniting with Concerned Women for America, we're uniting with the National Federation of Republican Women. These grassroots organizations, this is what makes the difference in these midterm elections and getting these women involved. And what I know is with Congresswoman Lisa McClain, she is very strong in talking about the messaging. What are the issues we're going to need to talk about? How are we going to defend the president's agenda? And also, what message we need to send to the White House to say, listen, I need you to hone in more on how we're going to lower gas prices. How are you going to tackle this cost of living situation, which for a lot of young couples, they're really struggling, Larry. And it's something that has to be addressed immediately in order to be ready as we get into the midterm election.
16: Well, this is going to get the ball rolling. This is the first inaugural Women's Warrior Summit. It's in D.C. It's at the Cannon Caucus Room this Thursday, the 21st, 11 a.m. Go there, get through security, and it's going to be huge. And you can see Mercedes Viana Schlapp there. While we've got you, I've got to ask you, knowing that your parents fled Cuba, knowing that you're part of that vibrant Cuban-American community in South Florida, what do you make of all of the developments there in Cuba? Secretary Rubio's focus on it, the fact that CIA Director John Ratcliffe took a visit down there. How do you think this is going to develop? Because I'm hearing from people in Washington that there could be major developments with Cuba by this weekend.
17: You know, I think that they have also talked about the Department of Justice indicting Raul Castro, meaning following a similar playbook to what they did.
16: Isn't that Barack Obama's president. Best friend? He went to baseball games with him and hung out and had a beer with that guy.
17: They had hot dogs. It was great while political prisoners were, you know, imprisoned, under the Castro regime. And one of the things that we have to know about Raul Castro, and this is something my father would tell me all the time, he would say Fidel Castro would order the execution, but Raul Castro would actually execute the victims and pull the trigger. So he is truly a criminal. He is a terrorist. What he has done to kill so many innocent Cubans is just atrocious. What we have seen is such a tragedy. And look, I think that if anyone can achieve freedom in Cuba, it's going to be President Trump and this administration. They do need to have kind of a follow-up plan of what this would look like. Yeah. It's easy to say, let's just do regime change. But as we saw in Venezuela, they did more of an incremental change by putting in now President Delcy Rodriguez. But what you saw with that is the fact that the U.S. now has a bigger role to play in Venezuela with the oil industry. Differences with Cuba, they don't really have natural resources like oil. It's a little bit of a different ballgame.
16: Sugar
17: but
16: cane.
17: I do think
16: sugar cane and really wonderful people. That's their resource.
17: And what you want to see is less in Chinese influence, less Russian influence.
16: Yes.
17: In an island that's only 90 miles away, where the U.S. can really be the dominant force in Cuba.
16: Let me shorthand it for you in our final 30 seconds. CPAC Havana. When's it happening? Let's go.
17: Well, I think you're going to see CPAC Venezuela happening sooner than CPAC Havana. They've approached CPAC us Caracas. Already to go to Venezuela.
16: All right.
17: I know. So hopefully that will be one of the possibly events. We have a lot of work to do. We have a Colombian election coming up, and we also have the Brazilian election where we have Jair Bolsonaro's son running.
16: Yes, amazing.
17: And he has a good chance of
16: winning. All right. Mercedes Viana Schlapp, absolute woman warrior, and that's why she's leading this effort. Make sure you get there this Thursday, 11 a.m. Thanks, Mercedes. More to come. I'm Larry O'Connor. It's O'Connor & Company.
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1: We've been talking a bit today about voter fraud. We told you the story about what's going on in Maryland, where half a million ballots have been mailed out erroneously and incorrectly to people. Again, in Maryland, you can just sign up, always mail me my ballot. Doesn't matter if this election day you could make it in person or not. You can just say, nope, I'm going to vote by mail all the time. Now, in California, they just automatically send everybody a ballot. You can still show up if you want in person, but you'll just get a ballot in the mail. Doesn't matter. And, of course, that leads many of us to believe that there's just rampant fraud going on. We know for a fact that they're not cleaning out their voter rolls. I can tell you personally, I still get notification from the L.A. County Registrar that my ballot is available. I haven't lived in L.A. County for nearly 15 years now. Explain that. So it's a problem. But the fraud is, well, that's just part of it. That's like the tip of the iceberg. James O'Keefe, the master of hidden camera investigative reporting, presented this story just a few days ago about a woman who preys on homeless people, criminal vagrants who are addicts, mental health issues, criminals living on the streets. She preys on them and gets them to sign a ballot petition to get candidates on the ballot or to get issues on the ballot. Here's a little bit of that investigation.
2: The petitioner, Brenda Brown, hands cash money to the homeless person, not only for signing the California ballot initiative, but also as payment for them to register to vote.
3: Now, because you haven't registered, I need to register you so I can get paid, too. I'm paying you guys. I need to get paid.
2: That is a federal felony, and it didn't just happen once. It happened over and over and over again. We personally witnessed and covertly filmed this happening at least 28 times over the span of our investigation, and that is just in Los Angeles. Many of the homeless have zero understanding of what it is that they're actually signing.
4: But what is that petition for?
5: You know the petition for?
2: The petitioners instruct the homeless to enter made-up addresses like Pinocchio Lane.
6: Where do I put it? My address.
7: Yeah, just put up. You live on Pinocchio Lane.
6: Oh, you can just take it.
4: Oh, good.
2: And all of this occurring just outside the front doors of shelters and NGOs such as Weingart Center.
1: This is classic James O'Keefe. Find the fraud, find the criminal activity, show it to you via hidden camera, and you watch it and say, well, of course, obviously, everybody knows what's going on here. But finally, we have a reporter who's interested in uncovering it. Where's CBS and ABC and NBC looking at this? We all know that this is happening. It's obvious that it's happening. Well, that woman, who, by the way, lives in Marina del Rey, it's as fancy as it sounds. It's just south of LAX, and it's just it's a yachting community, a boating community. It's the high rent district, and this 64-year-old woman, Brenda Lee Brown Armstrong, well, she took a plea deal, one felony count of paying another person to register to vote in a federal election. That's it. That's the extent of it. Hermit Dillon, who heads up the Justice Department's Division on Civil Rights, said this on the X platform. They announced that they took the plea deal, admitting she paid homeless people in Los Angeles to register to vote in federal elections, support her paid signature gathering business. Again, think about that for a second. They are paying people in California to go out and get people to register to vote. So then she goes out and she hands $2 to some person who is mentally ill living on the streets, have them make up an address of where they live and bring them in. Do we think that this woman is the only person who is doing this? And by the way, once they register to them to vote, then they get them to sign their name on a petition to get something onto the ballot. You know, like the redistricting initiative that Gavin Newsom just spearheaded in California. Fraud, fraud, fraud, fraud. Finally, we have somebody in Harmeet Dillon who is ready to prosecute some of these crimes, but she's one woman. There's only a couple U.S. attorneys in Los Angeles who are looking at things like this, and they've got, you know, gangs to worry about. And fentanyl and other problems. Is there anyone at the California state level that's looking at this? Of course not. Fraud on top of fraud on top of fraud on top of fraud. And it's amazing how California continues to vote into office Democrats who will continue to create laws that allow this sort of thing to happen and never actually pay for law enforcement to prosecute people who are breaking the laws. As wide open as the electoral process is in California, they still find ways to break those laws because it's still too restrictive. One wonders how California would vote each year if they actually had some level of election integrity. We could start with the Save America Act. John Thune, are you listening? It's O'Connor and Company. I'm Larry O'Connor.
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0: I'm Ted Lindner. Ed Gallrein has won the Republican nomination for U.S. House in Kentucky's 4th Congressional District, beating incumbent Thomas Massey. James Comer won the Republican nomination for U.S. House in Kentucky's 1st Congressional District. Melissa Strange winning the Democrat nomination for U.S. House in Kentucky's 4th Congressional District. And Burt Jones and Rick Jackson have advanced to a runoff in Georgia's Republican primary for governor. That runoff happens June 16th. Full results on all the primaries held Tuesday night at FoxNews.com. President Trump says he's given Iran until this weekend to strike a deal.
1: It comes after the president took his finger off the trigger Monday at the behest of Gulf allies.
2: I was an hour away. We were all set to go. You're talking about yesterday.
3: Yes.
2: We were going to be striking very, it would have been happening right now.
1: The president giving an update during an impromptu tour of construction of the White House ballroom.
0: Fox's Aisha Hosni. 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
12: I'm Larry O'Connor from the Relief Factor Studios in Washington, D.C. It's O'Connor and Company. I've got two daughters. They're both adults. One's married, one's not. But when they were younger, I mean, they're pretty young right now. They're still in their 20s. When they were younger, I feared, as all fathers do, what kind of man they were going to bring home. The one daughter that is married brought home a Marine Corps officer, so I could do worse. Pretty good. When she went to the Naval Academy, I thought, all right, at the very least, she's got a good talent pool to pick from for the men. And for the most part, most of the men she dated from, there was this one guy, though, who was a midshipman in the Naval Academy who, I remember after spending some time with him and him coming over for football games and stuff on the weekends and that, I turned to Meredith after he left and I said, oh my God, we might be stuck with him. She might actually end up married. She didn't. Thank goodness. And all is well. But this is something that parents worry about all the time. What happens if your daughter picks the wrong man and then you're stuck with them? Lord knows, I know that my mother and father-in-law have to deal with this all the time. But I just want y'all to know that it can always be worse. Your daughter could be in love with a murderer. You remember watching the whole Helter Skelter era, right, with the Manson family, and you see all of these young girls who were just cult-like, mesmerized, brainwashed, in love with Charlie. Charlie is the Messiah. Charlie is God. Charlie is everything. They would murder for Charlie. That's how Svengali-like he was in captivating them. And it's like, what? How did this happen? These seem like normal young women who had normal middle-class lives, and then they went off and fell in love with a mass murderer. What is that all about? Well, we're seeing it play out before our very eyes right now in New York City as Luigi Mangione, the accused murderer of the CEO of U.S. Healthcare, he is standing trial, and there is a cult-like following that camp out every day on the sidewalk in front of the courthouse whenever he has an appearance. And even more disturbing than that, the city of New York, through their media relations department, have actually offered press passes to some of these women. These women who go viral on social media confessing and professing their love for this murderer. And while they're at it, degrading, berating, and insulting the children of the murder victim. Let's take a listen to this together as this Luigi mania, these Mangianistas, spoke to a interviewer, a reporter. Their names are April Rios, Ashley Rojas, and Lena Weisbrot. And, well, let's begin here.
3: My name is Lena, and we've just been court watching all of Luigi's court dates, and we're part of a group called the Mangianistas.
13: You can find us on
14: What are you called?
13: The Mangianistas. We are a trio, essentially. Our Mangianista April is right there and stuff like that. We're essentially here to be Luigi Mangione's advocate, as well as bringing social issues to light, and also having more youth engagement when it comes to social issues like these. That's our primary focus.
14: Got it.
13: Yeah.
14: So are you reporting on this trial?
13: Yeah, we're Access Press, since it's very obvious that Legacy Media has some sort of agenda against Luigi Mangione and his supporters, and we're here to prove that we have the power as people to get the public informed.
14: What are your issues with the media coverage?
13: Well, it's mostly the suppression of what's been going on, everything from not even mentioning how we had an illegal cavity search done on a forgery charge. I have yet to see any news outlet whatsoever report on that, and also the fact that most of this evidence was unlawfully obtained. The chain of custody.
12: Okay. Constitutional expert on the Fourth Amendment. That's great. Okay, so they're the Mangianistas, and you heard them just describe themselves as activist press. This is Zora Mamdani's New York. Okay, and listen, I'm all for opening up access to the media of various stripes, because of course I don't want the New York Times and CBS and NBC and ABC to dominate covering live events, right? But I represent alternative media that doesn't glorify mass murderers. Maybe there is a line that we can draw somewhere, right? So you just heard that, oh, well, we have to focus on these issues because the rest of the media aren't. They seem to hold a grudge against this guy. He's a murderer. It's not even in doubt. And his rights were violated. You know what the rights that are violated that are in question? And by the way, a judge yesterday, a court in New York, actually came down with a ruling on this. He was apprehended at a McDonald's. He had a backpack with him when he was arrested. They searched the backpack and found a gun and his passport and all of this incriminating evidence against him. And they claim that because they searched the backpack at the McDonald's and not back at the police station after they had apprehended him, that in some way that means the evidence can't be brought up in court. Actually, the judge sort of did a Solomon thing and split the baby, and they can't bring up the evidence because of an inventory that they found instead of the actual weapon itself. It's splitting hairs, frankly, and a bit of a bizarre decision. But the evidence will be presented in court, and it's not a violation of the murderer's rights. But you heard that. So, yeah, we're just here because it's all about the Fourth Amendment, illegal search and seizure. His rights are being violated. And then, without skipping a beat, they glorify this guy for what he did, for murdering in cold blood this health insurance CEO. So you know, out of one side of their mouth, they say, oh, this is terrible what they're doing to him. They're violating his rights. Meanwhile, what he did is glorious and worthy of praise. What is wrong with our culture? What is happening? So let's continue with this bizarre viral video where they celebrate this murderer.
3: My name is Lena, and We've just been court watching.
12: No, we want to pick this up if we could. All right, so if we can't pick it up where we left off, that's fine. Let's go to the other video of them. Hopefully we censored this one. But can we run that one? All right. Meanwhile, let me just, again, fill you in on exactly what this scene is like, because these are just three examples of the women who are camping out. You've got women who have pictures of him like he's a movie star, that he in some way is, you know, their hero and celebrating what he did. And I want to quote you some of the statements that these three made with regard to the victim. They his name is Brian Thompson, by the way, the victim of this murder. They say, F Brian Thompson. His children are better off with. Oh, all right. Let's go. Let's go with the audio so everyone can hear it.
13: I have yet to see any news outlet whatsoever report on that, and also the fact that most of this evidence was unlawfully obtained. The chain of custody is broken, and that's just the truth of the matter, and it's horrible, because the only person that ends up suffering is Luigi Mangione and the people, because it's an insult to the intelligence of the American people.
12: Pause, please. We're going to pick it up. Just pause. The only people who end up suffering are Luigi Mangione. What about the dead guy? What about the dead guy's wife? What about the dead guy's children? No, the only people suffering here is Luigi Mangione, because he's got dreamy eyebrows. This is psychotic. And they have press badges. They have press. I wonder if we submitted for a press pass at Zora Mamdani's New York City Hall, if they would give it to us. Probably not. But these three, absolutely. All right, pick it up where we left off.
3: Average Americans support him. We're fed up with being exploited and treated like cattle, basically blood sacrifices to line the pockets of health insurance executives and the politicians that they bribe with our money that they're stealing from us. It's pretty sickening.
12: Please dump that. There was a F-bomb. Apparently that didn't get cleared. Thank you. Yeah. So let me just repeat some of the things said here. Brian Thompson, F Brian Thompson, F Brian Thompson, F his mom. His children are better off without him. They need to learn to not be like their dad and enjoy the blood money, kids. He's responsible for more deaths than Osama bin Laden. I remember Americans celebrating when Osama bin Laden was killed. It's not like we don't understand heroic violence or like when violence is good. Mangianistas, they call themselves. And they're officially welcomed as members of the press. Of the press. Journalists, what are you saying out there? New York Times, will you criticize that these people? Because I remember when the Daily Wire was given a press pass to the White House, you were all screaming, that you were all complaining. I remember when Breitbart News was offered a press pass to the White House and to Capitol Hill, you were all complaining. Oh, well, they're activists. They have like the Huffington Post aren't activists, like the New York Times and the Washington Post aren't activists. But you were screaming from the rooftops about how journalism is dead. How about these journalists that Zora Mamdani is celebrating? Oh, and why would Zora Mamdani want these people out there? Why would Zora Mamdani make it okay for these people who are celebrating a murderer to be publicized and celebrated and praised on social media? Well, it's obvious why. You heard what she was just saying. You heard their political perspective. This is the Bernie Sanders, AOC, Zora Mamdani, Democrat Party culture that we are living in right now. And that political messaging, you cannot separate it from the baseline normalized Democrat talking points that you hear on a regular basis from those politicians. Also, by the way, I have no love for health insurance companies and the health insurance industry, but I just don't want them to be murdered in cold blood on the streets. I know that's weird for me to say. But to suggest that this guy has blood on his hands like Osama bin Laden, it's funny, there is kind of a difference. Osama bin Laden purposely killed innocent people in a terror attack to advance his radical, warped, theocratic political agenda. The CEO of U.S. Healthcare ran a health insurance company that was controlled and regulated and designed to fit into Barack Obama's Affordable Care Act agenda. Everything about what you hate in the insurance companies right now, it's by design. This is exactly what Obamacare was meant to do. It's functioning properly. It was celebrated by these very same people at the time as this groundbreaking, I believe Joe Biden called it, big effing deal. That finally now the government will be in charge of our health insurance. The government will ensure that people have care. And what happened? Well, it was written by these insurance companies, and now people hate it. They hate it so much that they're celebrating the guy who murdered the CEO. This is what the left has created in this country, and it is terrifying to behold. 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

A lot of people think that Marco Rubio is having a moment, or several moments, frankly. Obviously, he's been at the forefront of the president's efforts internationally, from Venezuela to Iran to the China summit. And, of course, now Cuba is looming on the horizon. Your Secretary of State, you're going to be a big part of that. And also, let's not forget, he filled in for Caroline Leavitt last week as press secretary temporarily while she's on maternity leave. Add that to the, well, the meme-worthy list of jobs that Marco Rubio takes on. And, well, it was a...

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2: And future, you know, in the future, Americans will have to deal with this. 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
3: Yeah, Marco Rubio having his moment, definitely. And it's funny, we had an event here in Washington, D.C. with our WMAL family, which is our flagship station here. We had like 500 listeners there. And at one point on the stage, I said, okay, I want to do a poll here. Who wants J.D. Vance in 2028? And they were like, all right, now who wants Marco Rubio? And it was like, rah! I was like 3-1 in favor of Rubio. And that's, you know, the hardcore devoted, what they call P1 listeners to our radio station in Washington. So what's going on here exactly? Well, Marco Rubio was asked about this last week. Are you running for president? And he said, and he keeps saying the same thing. If J.D. Vance is running, I'm his man and I'll be his wingman. I'll be right by his side. If he wants to run, I will support him. But it's unmistakable what's happening here. It's unmistakable that Rubio's stock is rising, as they like to say. So what is J.D. Vance doing? What does he think about all of this? How is he engaging in this very public conversation?
4: Well,
3: this may be an indication. It was announced yesterday that today at the briefing, filling in for Caroline Leavitt, Vice President J.D. Vance. J.D. Vance will have his own turn at the podium, and the comparisons will be absolutely inevitable. One thing, though, in J.D. Vance's favor, I think, going in today, is that he's got a lot to talk about, and he's got stuff that the Republican base wants to hear. I recognize that there are some people who are concerned about all the international affairs and focus on international engagements, whether it's Iran or Venezuela or Cuba or China or whatever. I know there's a lot of base Republicans who want this administration to be successful in those endeavors, but pause for a moment and focus on what's going on here at home. And that is what J.D. Vance will probably be talking about, because he's leading up the president's attack on fraud. And as our colleague Vince Colonnaise writes at the Daily Caller, J.D. Vance finally crushing the fraudsters. At President Donald Trump's direction, Vice President J.D. Vance is leading a whole of government effort to finally fight the fraudsters who have stolen many billions of our tax dollars and deprived Americans in need of the benefits they've earned. After uncovering massive fraud in Minnesota, the Task Force and Centers for Medicare and Medicaid Services paused over $250 million in Medicaid funding to the state of Minnesota. People are billing the government millions, tens of millions, billions of dollars, saying they are providing a service, but there's no actual confirmation, said Vice President J.D. Vance. In just 3 months, the team has uncovered tens of billions of dollars in defrauded taxpayer money, prosecuted dozens of fraudsters, and stopped billions in suspicious payments, and we're just getting started. This is huge, and this is what he will bring to the table this afternoon, and hopefully have the media focus on it 10 times more than they have already. And that's necessary, not just to save our tax dollars from being stolen, but also for Republicans to have something to talk about this November. They need to go to the voters and give them a reason why they need to be reelected and kept in the majority. And this should be topic number one, because if you put the Democrats in charge, the fraud will continue unabated. Keep us in charge so we have oversight. And I don't know what Vice President Vance is going to say beyond that today, but whatever it is, well, we'll play it for you tomorrow, that's for sure. And we'll also have a couple of important guests. Tomorrow on this program, we've got Acting Secretary of the Navy, Hung Cao, friend of this program, and we can't wait to talk to him. Oh, and one other guy will be joining us, someone who cares deeply about the fraud in our government, cares deeply about these midterm elections. Speaker of the House, Mike Johnson, right here on this program tomorrow. Make sure you're with us. I know you will be. I'm Larry O'Connor. It's O'Connor and Company.
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5: Setting the stage for November. I'm Ted Lindner, Fox News. Primaries on Tuesday night did just that, as Ed Gallrine wins the Republican nomination for U.S. House in Kentucky's 4th Congressional District, beating incumbent Thomas Massie. Gallrine said that Massie didn't fully represent the people of Kentucky.
6: Here in this district, President Trump won by nearly 85%. He stood against us, but he liked to just single out President Trump. All that to say, it's a new day. These people deserve better, and I'm going to give it to them.
5: In other races, James Comer won the Republican nomination for U.S. House in Kentucky's 1st Congressional District. Melissa Strange won the Democrat nomination for U.S. House in Kentucky's 4th Congressional District. Representative Andy Barr came out on top of an 11-person fight in Kentucky, teeing him up for a showdown in November to replace retiring Senator Mitch McConnell. Burt Jones and Rick Jackson have advanced to a runoff in Georgia's Republican primary for governor. The runoff happens June 16th. Two-term Representative Mike Collins advanced to the Republican runoff in Georgia's U.S. Senate race. Georgia Republicans looking for a challenger to Democrat Senator John Ossoff. And investigators trying to determine the motive following a shooting at an Islamic center in San Diego Monday.
7: A growing memorial today at San Diego's largest mosque as investigators try to determine exactly why two teenagers who police say were radicalized online shot and killed three people in an ambush that's being investigated as a hate crime. New police scanner audio reveals the moments the shooting unfolded at the mosque.
8: Two white males, white mask. One with an automatic weapon, one with a shotgun.
7: When officers arrived, they found three men dead, all being hailed as heroes. Police say security guard Amin Abdullah engaged the two suspects in a gun battle, while mosque founder Mansour Kaziha and Nadir Awad, the husband of one of the center's teachers, helped distract them. The trio is credited with saving 140 children.
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17: Larry Elder here, the sage from South Central, the prince of Pico Union, the czar of common sense, the great Eldersky, Don Lorenzo. Welcome to the program. No Victor Crest allowed, because we've got a country to save.

0: 888-971-SAGE, 888-971-7243. I am Larry Elder. We are Salem News Channel. President Trump pauses military action against Iran. Trump says Iran has been close to a deal more than five times, only to back down. Public opinion is decidedly against the war, and Trump's approval rating hits a new low amid rising gas prices. Is it true that most of the ideologically motivated violence is right-wing? We'll talk to an expert about this. House Minority Leader Hakeem Jeffries says he wants to, quote, break the spirit, close quote, of Trump voters. That'll solve the problem of affordability. New York Mayor Mamdani says the city-run grocery stores won't impact bodegas because we're not going to be selling lottery tickets. Democrats continue to attack Republican redistricting by playing the race card. San Diego PD praises the heroic actions of a security guard who was killed during the San Diego Islamic Center shooting. All of this and more. The number is 888-971-7243, 888-971-SAGE. The Senate, of course, is welcome. Cops were already hunting the San Diego mosque shooters after one of the teenagers' moms raised an alarm that one was armed, suicidal, and was wearing camouflage gear. Police spent 2 hours scrambling to locate them, identified as 17-year-old Kane Clark and 18-year-old Kayla Velasquez before gunshots rang out at the Islamic Center on Monday in San Diego. The police are praising the heroic actions of a security guard who was killed during the shooting. Number 31.
1: So the Islamic Center does have security. One of the deceased is a security guard that works there. And I think played a pivotal role in assisting from this being much worse. We got a lot of work to do to try to figure out what led up to this and exactly what actions took place. But I can tell you with 100% certainty, the heroic actions of the responding officers and deputies is beyond words. To know that this many of our public servants are willing to leave their loved ones behind, drop what they're doing, and run towards gunfire without asking any questions is remarkable. And observed immediately three deceased, what appeared to be deceased victims out in front. They immediately began to deploy with an active shooter response into the mosque and adjacent school. At about the same time, we began to receive calls from just a couple blocks away that we had more active gunfire. Officers were also responding to that call for service at the same time. There was a landscaper that was doing his work that was shot at and fortunately was not hit. That was at about the 7100 block of Salerno, which is just a couple blocks from here. Moments later, at the 3800 block of Hatton, officers were called to that location where they found a vehicle in the middle of the street with who we believe to be the shooters in this incident, both deceased. The circumstances that led up to this and the details of what happened and exactly which time it happened will come out in the days ahead. I can tell you, this is, in 28 years, this is the most dynamic and impressive response that I have ever seen in policing.
0: Anti-Islamic writings were said to be found in the suspect's vehicle where they shot themselves. Hate speech written on the firearms used in the shooting, according to sources. One of them attended Madison High School in the area. It was a standout wrestler, according to the school's social media page. Homeland Security Secretary Mark Wayne Mullen says that the mosque shooting might have been more secure. The mosque might have been more secure had the agency he leads been funded. But as you know, we had a 75-day or so shutdown. Mullen said, quote, we have FEMA grants that they could use to help protect themselves. Unfortunately, for the last 76 days, we were shut down, so now we're just getting those grants out. Until then, they have to hire their own security, end of quote. So who knows, maybe the shutdown led to this center being less secure than it otherwise would have been. The Democrats are absolutely going crazy over the impact of the 6-3 Supreme Court case that says this Louisiana district that you've drawn was drawn based on race. That is a violation of the second section of the Voting Rights Act. You can't do that. And that immediately scrambled a bunch of other states, Republican states, to redraw their districts because so many of their congressional seats were designed primarily using race. So the Democrats are now accusing the Republicans of trying to reinstate Jim Crow. Can we just back up for a second? What was the purpose of the Voting Rights Act of 1965? It was designed to make sure that Southern states did not continue things like literacy tests, poll taxes, grandfather clauses that literally suppressed the black vote. They were made unlawful. Furthermore, there were monitors so that any Southern state that wanted to change its voting requirements had to get federal approval first. Okay? It was not designed to be used to create majority black districts, majority Hispanic districts, which is how it's been interpreted over the years. If you read Clarence Thomas's dissent, which was very concurring opinion, quote, this court should never have interpreted Section 2 of the Voting Rights Act to effectively give racial groups an entitlement to roughly proportional representation. By doing so, the court led legislatures and courts to systematically divide the country into electoral districts along racial lines. Blacks were drawn into black districts and given black representatives. Hispanics were drawn into Hispanic districts and given Hispanic representatives, and so on. That interpretation is repugnant to any nation that strives for the ideal of a colored, blind constitution. Today's decision should largely put an end to this disastrous misadventure in voting rights jurisprudence, end of quote, said Clarence Thomas. This, however, has been interpreted as bringing back Jim Crow. This is Hakeem Jeffries vowing to break the spirit of Trump voters because of this. Number 32.
2: I guess part of how we as House Democrats view this moment, either MAGA extremists are going to break the country or we're going to break them. And our goal is to break them. We will defeat them. We have to beat them electorally, and then we have to break their spirit because of the extremism that's being unleashed on the American people. That's completely and totally unacceptable.
0: This is a Florida Republican, Kat Kamik, regarding this use of the race card by the Democrat. Number 24.
3: This is disgusting. This is what Americans are sick and tired of. We're sick and tired of the check the box. We are all Americans. And quite frankly, the gerrymandering that the Democrats have done for the better part of a half a century, it comes to an end today. Kudos to the White House and to every state that is undertaking a right approach in redistricting for fairness rather than race.
0: New Jersey Senator Cory Booker, number 28.
4: Tomorrow we must do the work to answer the altar call and say collectively, here I am, here I stand.
5: Yeah.
4: Take someone's hand and say like our ancestors did and make it true, we shall overcome.
0: I think he's losing his voice a little bit there. Sonny Hostin suggests that the only ones engaging in gerrymandering are these dastardly Republicans. Never mind, Democrats have been doing it for decades. Number 26.
6: And I see this as a great opportunity for the Democrats to show the American people that they are here for affordability. They are here for health care. They are here for education. They are here for making people's lives better. This is a huge opportunity, despite the fact that they're trying to gerrymander the heck out of this country and take away the black vote.
0: Affordability. What is playing the race card going to do to help affordability? She said for education. This is a party that's opposed to school choice, where the money follows the child rather than the other way around, something majority of black parents in urban America want. So please explain to me how it is that these black elected politicians, have done anything to improve the lot of black people other than to tell them that they're victims, that they're oppressed. We come back. The NAACP, believe it or not, is calling for a boycott of Southern college sports programs over voting rights, wanting black athletes and parents and family members to support a boycott of Southern universities. What?
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1: 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I am Larry Elder. We are Salem News Channel. It is the second week for my annual Angel Tree campaign to send kids who have a mom or dad in prison to summer camp for a week out of gang-infested areas, drug-infested areas, where they can get away for at least a week. My website, LarryElder.com, you'll see a banner at the very top. It says Angel Tree. I've been asked, how is it that kids sign up, learn about the program? Well, children of prisoners are eligible for Angel Tree from infancy to the age of 18. Each year, these parents in prison are approached by Angel Tree to take the initiative and sign up their kids. Applications allow the parents to suggest certain kinds of gifts, to send written messages for their kids. Churches, businesses, and other groups partner with Angel Tree to purchase and deliver gifts, the gospel, personal message from the prisoner directly to the children. And there's Angel Tree camping, which is what we're talking about, also Angel Tree sports. So I'm in the middle of my campaign. You literally will change a life for an eternity. These are boys or girls, as I said before, with a mom or dad, or sometimes both behind bars. And some of them are withdrawn, unfairly stigmatized. This gives them a chance to associate with kids who are in the same boat. We asked Betsy Wright, Angel Tree's senior director, to tell us how a child you sponsor blossoms in just 1 week at camp.
2: So they get there, they get off the bus, and they are reserved. They don't even know if they want to be there. They've got their walls up. They're not necessarily participating. 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And by the time Friday comes, tears happen on Friday because they don't want to go home because it's been such a special week.
1: 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This woman, appearing at a Chicago council meeting, has gone viral. We played it yesterday. They played it on Fox Business just now. And here she is calling out these politicians who know full well that the Supreme Court decision does not mean that blacks can no longer have political representation. They know full well that their vote is not being suppressed. They know full well nothing stopping a black politician from running in a district that's non majority black. They know full well that there are at least 4 House Republican members, all of whom represent a majority white district. John James in Michigan, majority white district. Burgess Owens, Utah, majority white district. Wesley Hunt, Texas, majority white district. Byron Donald, Florida, majority white district. And Byron Donald is now running for governor in Florida, a state that's not majority black. There is no state that's majority black. How'd that happen? How did it happen that Wes Moore got elected to Maryland? Not a majority black state. Maryland was a slave state. How'd that happen? How did it happen that Doug Wilder in 1990, what's that, 36 years ago, got elected governor of Florida? Florida was a capital of the Confederacy. How did that happen? How did it happen that The mayors of the three largest cities in America, New York, LA, Chicago, all have black mayors. No city of these three is a majority black city. How did this happen? And Chicago has elected back-to-back black mayors. How did that happen? Maxine Waters, one of the original founders of the Congressional Black Caucus, that's involved in this boycott of Southern universities because of the redistricting going on. Her district is now no more than 20% black. The rest of it are whites, Asian, Hispanics. How did that happen? How did Obama get elected, get reelected? I can go on and on and on. I talked to you about this massive study that was done by Gallup and by the Brookings Institution, which is a left-wing think tank, asking people about their attitudes about hiring and their attitudes about friendships. 85% said race plays no role in who I hire, who I promote. And to the extent that it does, 10% said I prefer blacks over whites. 5% said they prefer whites. 85% said race played no factor in my friendships. Half or more of them had friends, quote, of a different race. Racism has never been a less significant factor in American life. America has never been more colorblind. James Clyburn, South Carolina, said a few days ago, I don't care what they do to my district. I'm still going to run. I'm still going to get elected because I'm competent. Now, all of a sudden, I don't think he's going to run if they redesign this district. At one time, you said you were competent. Now you're not. Jasmine Crockett ran for Senate in Texas. If blacks only voted for blacks and non-blacks don't vote for blacks, why did she even think that was doable? Why did she even try? How insulting this is. And we talked about this 2007 Gallup poll. Barack Obama was running for president. His rival was Hillary Clinton on the Democratic side. Mitt Romney running for president. His rival was John McCain on the Republican side. Gallup found that 5% of Americans said they wouldn't vote for a black person. 5%. 11% said they wouldn't vote for a female, referring to Hillary. 24% said they wouldn't vote for a Mormon, referring to Mitt Romney. 42% said they wouldn't vote for somebody as old as John McCain. So Barack Obama's hurdle was lower than the hurdle of these three white politicians, all of whom had more experience. Interracial marriage, never been greater. The acceptance of interracial marriages has never been higher. This is not your grandfather's America. And the idea that because my district is majority white, I shouldn't run. I think California has, what, 5% black voters? Yeah, I ran in the 2021 recall election. I came this close to getting elected. How did that happen? How is Karen Bass get elected to mayor of Los Angeles, which is only around 9% black? How did Tom Brady get elected 4 times to mayor of Los Angeles? How did that happen? 888-971-SH. We hear that what this black city councilwoman said at city council. I'm Larry Elder.
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4: Chris DeMeo. Police now say two teens who opened fire on a Southern California mosque on Monday were radicalized online. San Diego Police Chief Scott Wall says the guns belonged to the suspect's parents.
5: Exactly how they came into what they were able to obtain them is still under investigation.
4: A security guard died after exchanging gunfire with the shooters. The teens took their own lives. Senator Tommy Tuberville wins Alabama's Republican gubernatorial primary.
6: I'm going to make everything we have better. Now, it's going to take a while, and I'm going to need a lot of help. A lot of you out there in this audience are going to be part of it. It's not a one-man show. It's not a one-person show. It's like football. You better have good people around you. And that's exactly what we've been trying to put together for the last 14 months.
4: Tuberville faced Democrat Doug Jones. 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

0: Larry Elder, doing the job that illegal aliens won't do.
1: I guess part of how we as House Democrats view this moment, either MAGA extremists are going to break the country, or we're going to break them. And our goal is to break them. We will defeat them. We have to beat them electorally, and then we have to break their spirit because of the extremism that's being unleashed on the American people. That's completely and totally unacceptable.
2: 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I'm Larry Elder. 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We're going to break their spirit. Do you mean the 20% of black males who voted for Donald Trump, their spirit should be broken? What about the 50% of Hispanics who voted for Donald Trump? Should their spirit be broken? What does that even mean? How is that going to deal with the issue of affordability, breaking the spirit of people who voted for Donald Trump? Has Hakeem Jeffries ever said anything at all about the number one problem facing the country and facing the black community in particular, as I said a million times? The large number of kids who enter the world without a father in the home, married to the mother. Has he said one word about that? Sonny Hostin just talked about education. Well, the party she supports opposes school choice, something the majority of black parents want. So who's on your side? President Donald Trump, who's an adamant supporter of school choice? Or the Democratic Party, where their leaders send their own kids to private schools, and teachers teaching in public schools who have school-age kids and their own kids to private schools, but they don't want to give you that option. Unbelievable. And the way the Supreme Court has ruled means that blacks are now going to be denied the right to vote. Are you serious? The NAACP is calling for a boycott of Southern college sports programs over voting rights. This is Associated Press. The NAACP and the Congressional Black Caucus. Let me pause right here when I said Congressional Black Caucus. I mentioned earlier that Steve Cohen is a Democrat House member who represents a majority black district in Memphis. He's white. He ran for the seat that was once held by Harold Ford when Harold Ford decided to run for Senate in Tennessee. The majority white district voted for this white man. He tried to join the Congressional Black Caucus, and he was told there is, quote, an unwritten rule, close quote. It's for blacks only. Did the people in his district have their vote suppressed since their legislature could not join this club of black politicians? Here's what it said, first paragraph. The NAACP and the Congressional Black Caucus are calling on black athletes and fans to boycott the athletic programs of public universities in states that are taking steps that the nation's oldest civil rights group says are restricting black voting rights. By the way, if you notice, according to the Associated Press, they capitalize the word black, but they don't capitalize the word white. Can you please explain the logic behind that? Launched yesterday, it's called the NAACP's Out of Bounds campaign, urging black athletes, their families, alumni, and fans to, quote, withhold athletic and financial support, close quote. What does that mean? They want black players not to play? The NAACP campaign calls out Alabama, Florida, Georgia, Louisiana, Mississippi, Texas, and South Carolina as states to boycott, arguing that the athletic programs of those states' major universities are especially reliant on black talent and should protect black political interest. The NAACP president, Derek Johnson, in a news conference, said that these Republican-led Southern states are, quote, seeking to reinstitute a sharecropping reality, close quote, by recruiting black athletic talent to play while limiting, quote, our ability to elect candidates of our choice, close quote. And limiting to elect candidates of your choice? No matter how they slice these districts, what's stopping a black person from trying to run? What's stopping a white person from trying to get elected in a majority black district, as Steve Cohen did? Unbelievable. 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
2: 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I am Larry Elder. 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
9: The reality is this. Black people's voting is not in danger, and you know it's not. And you know it's not. I'm 63 years old. I've been voting since I was 18. I have never had a problem voting. Now, that may apply to my mother and father. It applies to my grandparents. Surely it does. And in fact, because it does, every single person in this room, including that Jewish lady that just got up and talked, need to really be thanking us. Really need to be thanking us for giving y'all the right to vote, for giving y'all the right to be here, instead of sitting up here manipulating the Voting Rights Act like something's getting ready to happen to our right to vote, when you know that's not true. So now you all gonna drag black people in here, definitely some senior citizens, and gonna have them come up here and talk about how they scared to vote. How this messed up the right to vote. Women need to vote. All that junk, when you know it's not true. Just like you sit up here and make like black people can't get IDs. Us requiring IDs to vote. It's gonna stop black people from voting. Why black people ain't got IDs? See, you all get more and more ridiculous. But you can't, in this room, full of these black people, talk about that federal case that just got filed Monday that's talking about how you all are stealing property at Cook County sales. Where the black people in here? Raise your hand that if they told you to come in here to talk about how your property got stolen. Where you at? Huh? Because we got commissioners in here that know for a fact it's happening. Catskill, you know it's happening. Lori, you know it's happening. Michael Scott, you know it's happening. Lamont Williams, come on, you give up cases for the county. You know it's happening. Donna Miller, you know what's happening. Well, come on, y'all black people that they didn't send here with these 501c3s that they got y'all in here talking for them. Why y'all ain't in here talking about how they stealing our property?
10: 1 minute.
9: Where y'all at? Come on, because y'all getting ready to come up here to this mic and lie for the cameras to say that black people's voting is done by this Louisiana thing and Donald Trump and the Trump administration when Donald Trump is at the in front of the Supreme Court right now, fighting for the 14th Amendment, saying that black people, that amendment was for black people.
10: 30 seconds.
9: Not for birthrights, not for people to anchor themselves over here illegally. And they got y'all black people in here getting ready to talk against him. I mean, y'all real sick up in the head. You sick in the head and more sicker in your spirit. This is insane.
10: Time has expired for the speaker. Next
9: y'all
10: speaker,
9: crazy.
10: Taiwan Sim.
2: They don't want to hear the truth. Truth is that former Obama AG Eric Holder set up a commission in 2017 called the National Democratic Redistricting Committee. Politico wrote, it was the, quote, center of Democratic rebuilding in an era of President-elect Donald Trump, and as Democrats' main hope to roll back Republican gains in state legislatures and prepare for redistricting in 2021. The end goal, House majorities in Congresses elected after 2020, end of quote. And about a district in Alabama, the Associated Press wrote, and I'm quoting, the National Democrat Redistricting Committee, the one I just referred to, which Holder chairs, supported the legal battle that led to the district being redrawn into a competitive seat where black voters have the opportunity to influence the outcome, close quote. Supreme Court said you cannot use race as a primary factor in designing these districts, which is what Holder has been doing for 10 years. But they don't want to hear the truth. Stephen A. was speaking to Brandon Tatum, and he told him that he had a conversation with a former football player who has a podcast, and says, you just can't tell the truth. Sometimes the truth shouldn't be told. What? Number 35.
11: And I had a Democrat say this to me. My team was there. We were in Vegas. I'm not going to say his name because I don't know if he wants me to do that. I don't have his permission. But he's a former football player. And he's got his podcast and all of this stuff. And he said, yo, man, you sound like one of them. And I said, I don't give a damn what you say. I sound like, respectfully, it's not it. It's that I'm a journalist by trade and I'm fair. I am not going to do something just because. I said, do you understand that I'm somebody that could sit down with the Ku Klux Klan and interview them? Even if they were using the N-word, I could talk to, I could look them dead in the face, because it doesn't negate the fact that I got an abundance of questions to ask that I want the answers to. And that's what I came for. So you could try all you want to with distractionary insults and all of that stuff, but I'm coming for the answers to the questions that I have. Right. So my that's my objective. And I said that to him. And he said, look, bro, let me keep it a buck with you and just tell it to you like this. He said, listen to me. We are living in very serious times. I'm swearing to you. This is what he said. Mm-hmm. The truth. He said, the truth ain't meant to be told sometimes. He said, certain things. I said, wait a minute, what you talking about? He said, I don't give a damn what it is that they're doing right. It's nothing compared to what they're doing wrong. Therefore, you should never say they're doing something right. And I looked him dead in the face and I said, my brother, we will never agree. I'm not like that. I can't look at you and know that if you did 10 things wrong, but we're talking about this 11th thing, and that 11th thing you did right, I'm supposed to act like you didn't do it right just because. I can't do that. I can acknowledge the 10 things you did wrong and acknowledge the one thing you did right, but I can't ignore the one thing you did right just because I'm trying to get everybody to live on the 10. You do that with your podcast. I can't do that. I'm not built like that. There's something to me that's inherently unfair about that. It's disingenuous.
2: The truth ain't meant to be told. You're not meant to talk about the black businesses that were affected because the All-Star Game was moved out of Atlanta to Denver over the Atlanta voting rules that were changed, when, by the way, a greater percentage of blacks who are eligible to vote voted after those changes were made than before. Yet all these businesses, many of them are black, lost the money that they would have gotten from the All-Star weekend because you moved it out of Atlanta to Denver. So who got hurt? You're telling these black athletes to boycott Southern universities because of what the lawmakers are doing in their states? Are you serious? Now, every spam call, every scam text, every sketchy email with your name, each one starts the same way. 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
3: 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Eldorado's Let Larry Know What's On Your Mind.
4: Hi, Larry. I've been robbed 24 times in San Leandro, California. I have several industrial buildings they've broken into. 24 times in the last 3 or 4 years since we have all this liberal stuff going on. It's just incredible. Just last week, I got robbed for $10,000 worth of equipment. They break in at night. There's no consequence. The police can't do anything because they live on the railroad tracks, homeless, and they're all illegally. Most 95% are illegal aliens. They're living on the railroad tracks. The police can't go on there and arrest them because it's federal land.
5: 888-971-SAGE, 888-971-7243. I am Larry Elder. We are Salem News Channel. You know that more than half of the homeless in L.A. are not from L.A.? I'll talk about that in just a few minutes. Stick around for that. Regarding the assertion made by this former football player to Stephen A. Smith, sometimes the truth can't be told. Roland Fryer is the Harvard economist, black guy from Baltimore, from the inner city, did a study to find out whether or not the police were using deadly force against blacks because they're black. And his conclusion scared him, stunned him, and he was told not to publish it. Number 34.
6: I collected a lot of data. We collected millions of observations on everyday use of force that wasn't lethal. We collected thousands of observations on lethal force. And it was in this moment in 2016 that I realized people lose their minds when they don't like the result. And so what my paper showed, you'll see tomorrow, like some of you, was that, yes, we saw some bias in the low-level uses of force, every day pushing up against cars and things like that. People seem to like that result. But we didn't find any racial bias in police shootings. Now, that was really surprising to me because I expected to see it. The little known fact is I had 8 full-time RAs that it took to do this over nearly a year. When I found this surprising result, I hired 8 fresh ones and redid it to make sure. They came up with the same exact answer and I thought it was robust, and then I went to go give it and my God, all hell broke loose. It was a 104-page dense academic economics paper with a 150-page appendix, okay? It was posted for 4 minutes when I got my first email. This is full of doesn't make any sense. And I wrote back, how'd you read it that fast? That's amazing. You are a genius.
5: And he was told not

0: publish those results. 888-971-SAGE. We're just getting started.
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3: Trump-backed candidates come up big. I'm Chris DeMeo, Fox News. The results of a key primary in Kentucky showcase President Trump's continued influence over Republican voters.
4: Ed Galrine telling supporters.
5: Standing in front of you here tonight as the Republican nominee for Kentucky Congressional District 4.
4: The President Trump-backed Navy SEAL veteran winning the district's GOP primary, defeating incumbent Representative Thomas Massey.
6: I got 7 months left in Congress.
4: Massey, who has served in Congress since 2012, reacting to the loss, telling supporters they ran a race they can be proud of. Kristen Goodwin, Fox News.
3: Massey was one of President Trump's most outspoken critics on Capitol Hill. Well, President Trump announcing on social media yesterday that he's endorsing Texas Attorney General Ken Paxton in a bid to oust Texas Senator John Cornyn in the runoff of the Texas GOP Senate primary next week.
7: I think he's the most significant endorsement in at least my lifetime. If you get his endorsement, it's better than it's the gold standard.
3: Ken Paxton on Fox's The Will Cain Show. Democrats and Republicans went to the polls in Georgia yesterday to choose their party's candidates for the November ballot. Here's Fox's Ted Lindner.
8: A crowded field of high-profile candidates is vying to succeed term-limited Governor Brian Kemp, with Burt Jones and Rick Jackson advancing to a runoff in the Republican primary, a race for which more than $125 million has already been spent. The runoff happens June 16th. Meanwhile, two-term Representative Mike Collins advanced to the Republican runoff in the state's U.S. Senate race. Georgia Republicans are seeking a challenger to Democratic Senator John Ossoff. Among Collins' rivals, Representative Buddy Carter has highlighted his conservative record in Congress, while former college football coach Derek Dooley has presented himself as a political outsider. Ted Lindner, Fox News.
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3: Russia and China have never been closer, so say their leaders at a summit in Beijing.
13: Mutual respect and strategic cooperation were among the buzzwords used by Presidents Vladimir Putin and Xi Jinping. President Putin telling his friend that relations between their two countries had reached an unprecedentedly high level. The Chinese leader trumpeting their strategic partnership. They signed more than 20 agreements on trade and tech and what they call a multipolar world. No specific mention suspension of the United States, but there were comments criticizing unilateral bullying and hegemony, which will be seen as directed at Washington. Jonathan Savage, Fox News.
3: President Trump is pausing planned attacks on Iran, pulling back on his latest threat. The president says he did so at the urging of several Arab partners.
14: Gulf Arab states continue down a path of uncertainty as a shaky ceasefire between the U.S. and Iran remains intact. The leaders of Saudi Arabia, Qatar, and the United Arab Emirates were able to convince Washington to delay a military attack planned for Tuesday, given that serious negotiations are taking place. But as time goes on without a formal peace deal, countries like the UAE are becoming more entangled in the conflict. After a drone attack on Sunday at its Baraka nuclear power plant, Emirati officials said they wouldn't tolerate any threat to its security and they reserve the right to respond to any hostilities. In Dubai, Jeff Paul, Fox News.
3: The Senate has advanced the War Powers Act as a growing number of Republicans defy the president's stance on the Iran conflict. It would require the president to either gain congressional approval for the war or withdraw troops. Louisiana Senator Bill Cassidy, who just lost the primary in which the president endorsed his opponent, switched sides to deliver a crucial vote to pass the legislation. I'm Chris DeMayo. This is Fox News.
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22: It's May 20th, and this is your Fox Daily Snapshot. Today is National Rescue Dog Day. The ASPCA estimates roughly 3.3 million dogs of all shapes and sizes enter shelters every year. These animals are looking for some owner to take them to their new forever home and make them part of their family. Also on this date, in 1927, Charles Lindbergh took off from Roosevelt Field in New York in his plane, the Spirit of St. Louis, and wouldn't land for the next 33 and a half hours till he arrived in Paris, France, completing the first ever nonstop flight across the Atlantic. Pilot Amelia Earhart took off in her red Lockheed Vega aircraft from Newfoundland, Canada, and landed in Northern Ireland just 15 hours later to become the first woman to fly nonstop across the Atlantic in 1932. If it's your birthday today, you share it with Bill Hewlett, the co-founder of computer and technology company Hewlett-Packard, born in 1913. I'm Tushar Saxena, and that's your Fox Daily Snapshot.
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9: This is Seth Leibson for townhall.com. Numerous media outlets had a difficult time with the Rededicate 250 celebration the White House sponsored this past Sunday. One major paper reported, quote, until Trump's second term in office, it had been virtually unheard of in modern times for U.S. government officials to publicly tie the nation to a specific set of religious beliefs. Trump's cabinet members have changed that norm, close quote. Boy, that phrase, in modern times, is doing a lot of work here. Calls to prayer and Thanksgiving may be new to the old media staffed by too many young, but they'd raise no eyebrows from those who actually founded the country, like John Adams, who wrote, quote, the general principles on which the fathers achieved independence were the general principles of Christianity, close quote. We can go on and on with such language from John Adams to John Kennedy, never mind FDR's D-Day prayer, the largest public prayer in history up to that point. Just now, this country could use exactly what the White House sponsored and a lot less of what the mainstream media is offering.
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12: Today, expect cloudy skies in the morning, transitioning to a mix of clouds and sunshine in the afternoon with a breeze picking up. It'll be less humid with a high of 58. Tonight will be partly cloudy with a low of 47. Tomorrow will bring cool temperatures with a mix of clouds and sun, reaching a high of 61. I'm meteorologist Jason Caterina on AM 560, The Answer.
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0: Thomas Massey, he gone. 312-642-5600, the alphawealthgroup.com answer and text line to comment. Tom Massey, the most expensive Republican House race primary in history, and Tom Massey on the other side. As we talked about yesterday, the poll seemed to indicate the race was trending away from him, and that's exactly what turned out to be the case. They trended away from him such that his challenger, Ed Gallrein, won going away. This was Thomas Massey's concession speech, such as it was, not exactly a respectful loser in the case.
1: SOBs in Washington tried to buy my vote. Yeah. They couldn't buy it. Why did the race get so expensive? Because they decided to buy the seat. And it got real expensive for them. Look, they used a lot of dirty tricks, but we stayed the course. We didn't bend a knee. We didn't throw a foul ball. We didn't do any of those things. We didn't kneecap anybody. We had lots of opportunities to try a lot of stuff like that, and we never did it.
0: Well, yeah, although he was banding about an endorsement of himself by President Trump from 2022 in the closing days, obviously sort of an act of desperation, despite the fact that obviously Trump was out and vocal in his opposition to Thomas Massey. I think characterizing him as the worst congressman in the United States history was a bit of a tell. But nonetheless, this is what he had to say in terms of his call to congratulate his opponent.
1: I would have come out sooner, but I had to call my opponent and concede, and it took a while to find Ed Gallrein in Tel Aviv. I did get to call through, though. I have called and conceded the race. We've been honorable the whole time. We're going to stay that way.
0: Yeah, well, we've been honorable the whole time as he essentially takes really what's an anti-Semitic shot at Gallrein, even though I don't believe he's Jewish. It's this whole conspiracy theory that Massey was peddling throughout the campaign. You heard it in the first part of his concession speech. They couldn't buy my vote, so they bought the seat. They being the Jews, his statements about Israel and insinuations about Jewish people, because, you know, Marian Adelson supported Gallrein, but she supports a lot of Trump-backed candidates. AIPAC supported Gallrein, but AIPAC supports a lot of Republican candidates of all stripes that have a particular orientation towards the Middle East and towards Israel, which is, well, within the bounds of fair play. That's how things work. You get to advocate for candidates who advocate for your policy positions, right or left. That's how it works. I think, you know, Thomas Massey, for all the plaudits he earned as an MIT educated guy and a smart guy and a talented guy and a principled libertarian, I think that went away in the last couple of years. Particularly some of his overheated rhetoric in the direction of the Trump administration with respect to the Epstein files. But this Jewish conspiracy stuff that he was peddling is really unfortunate. And it should be called out, as I've called it out before. We spent a lot of time talking about the virulent anti-Semitism that is a feature of the neo-Marxist left, because it is. But when you have intemperate statements, statements that cannot be defended on the merits, statements made by Tom Massey during the course of this campaign, then they need to be called out as well. President Trump, well, in the form of impersonator Sean Farage on Massey's defeat.
2: This is your favorite president, and today is a tremendous day for our country. Congressman Thomas Massey and his undercooked linguine haircut. You look at his hair. It looks like undercooked linguine, and nobody knows hair quite like I do. I have the greatest hair. They say to me, sir, Your hair is like golden waves of grain, and that's the greatest hairdo in the history of the world. But Thomas Massey and his stupid haircut, undercooked linguine, ramen noodles, is hitting the road. You know, he lost, and he lost by a lot. You think about it, he lost by a landslide. I wouldn't know what that feels like. I've never lost an election. A lot of people are saying to me, sir, what's it feel like to lose? I wouldn't know what it feels like to lose, but he knows what it feels like. I want to say thank you to Kentucky's 4th Congressional District, and I want to say thank you to the low IQ influencers who have no influence at all. They're a bunch of fakes and phonies and frauds, and now they're a bunch of losers. And they did a lot of stupid things with Massey, who happens to be a stupid person. And they caused him to lose. You think about it. They did a lot of damage to his campaign. And let this be a lesson to anybody else. If you get in bed with those people, you're going to have a very hard time. I can tell you that. But congratulations to Kentucky. Congratulations to the United States of America. They call him Masshole. They call him Masshole. And it's not a nice name, but he's not a nice person. So congratulations to Kentucky. Congratulations to America. And congratulations to all the hardworking MAGA patriots who are working to make America great again. God bless you, and thank you for your attention to this matter.
0: Sean Davis, over at The Federalist, on why Massey lost. Massey went from principal libertarian during COVID to GOP leadership lapdog under McCarthy to anti-Trump Epstein obsessive in 2025 after tweeting about that issue a whopping 3 times in the decade prior. The nail in the coffin for him was not was voting against the BBB in 2025 because, according to Massey, it did too much to secure the border. Trump mercilessly trashed Massey in 2020, calling him a disaster for American Kentucky and saying he should be thrown out of the GOP, but Massey easily swatted away and swatted away those criticisms and won in a blowout. So you can't say he only lost because of Trump. He went toe-to-toe with Trump on COVID in 2020 and won overwhelmingly. Massey lost because he went from being perceived as a quirky but lovable nerd who seemed genuinely believe everything he said to looking like a clout-chasing influencer who cared more about getting TV time with Democrats on an issue he clearly never cared about until 5 minutes ago than he did about representing his voters. That's a key point. It's always more complicated, just like we talked about those Indiana state Senate races. It's more complicated than just Trump putting his finger on the scale, weighing in on the race. It's also what voters see their representatives doing or not doing and bumping that up against what the expectations were, what the promises were that were made to them. Davis goes on to write, "We'll never know what caused the apparent personality change. Maybe the death of his wife. Maybe it was the McCarthy race followed by McCarthy's ouster. Maybe it was a desire for notoriety or media acclaim and a lucrative podcasting career outside of Congress. But the drastic change was undeniable, as was the seeming lack of interest in much of anything happening in Kentucky. Blame Trump, blame Israel, blame Epstein, blame the tragic death of his spouse. I don't care. But you cannot just wave away 2020 Massey going face to face with the Trump machine and winning in a rout only to get smoked 6 years later. Massey's voters didn't really change all that much, but he did, and they noticed." Yeah, that's well said. Well said. Tony, Downers Grove, you're on Chicago's Morning Answer.
3: Well, Dan, nothing like having on guests that are totally wrong. When your guest yesterday said you didn't know if the MAGA voters were going to show up, and they did in Kentucky, and I'm wondering if that's a sign that other red states that people are just lying in the weeds. And then, Dan, I have a question. This is off topic, but I want some clarification. Everybody's been talking about the redistricting. And what I'm trying to wrap my arms around the difference between the Allen versus Milligan case, where Alabama couldn't dilute the black vote, and what just happened in Memphis. How is that any different? I'm having a hard time with that.
0: Well, Calais, thanks for the call. The short answer is that Calais supersedes previous cases on the topic because the Supreme Court made a definitive claim about Section 2 of the Voting Rights Act that they hadn't previously made, which is why all of these racist gerrymandered districts had been well, had been allowed to survive for the past six decades. That's all. They said you can't overtly make race the basis of how you draw a district map, and thus the remapping, and thus the changes. Craig in Mount Greenwood.
4: Hey, thank you much, Dan, for taking my call. Boy, this Massey subject, this cat here, that was 6 years of taking and like weaving his way, like basically staying in the hole, like the little bug that he is. That guy is such a deceitful guy, and that he's a typical Democrat because he lies so damn good. Lying, deceiving kind of guy and everything. Man, we dodged a bullet. The Americans dodged a bullet with that cat. I'm so glad of that outcome. What a rat that guy was, man. I don't know. I hope he hears what I got to say about him, because he thinks he had everybody fooled. He didn't have me fooled.
0: Thanks, Craig. Appreciate it. And coming up at 5:38, we'll talk a little bit more about the midterms, because, of course, there were some other developments. So Trump weighing in on the Texas Senate race that goes to the voters next week. We'll do that at 5:38. Now we check the headlines with Mike Scott.
5: 53 degrees in Chicago in the QC Kinetics newsroom. And our top story this morning, voters in several states have chosen candidates in primary elections that will advance to the November midterms. Fox's Kristen Goodwin joins us and wraps up some of the highlights.
6: President Trump backed Congressman Andy Barr, winning the Republican nomination to fill the seat of longtime Kentucky Senator Mitch McConnell, who will retire in January. In the battleground state of Pennsylvania, Democratic Governor Josh Shapiro and Republican Stacey Garrity will face off in November after both won their uncontested primaries. And Georgia Lieutenant Governor Burt Jones, who was endorsed by President Trump, and businessman Rick Jackson advancing to a June GOP runoff to replace Governor Brian Kemp, who is term limited. Kristen Goodwin, Fox News.
5: The Justice Department this morning is reportedly set to criminally indict 94-year-old Raul Castro in Miami today on Cuban Independence Day. Cuba expert Dr. Andy Gomez says Fidel's brother is expected to be formally charged, but it won't change much on the communist island.
7: Even if Raul gets indicted, there's no Delcy Rodriguez in Cuba that is going to hand over Raul Castro.
5: Cuba has run out of oil amid pressure from the Trump administration. NFL Commissioner Roger Goodell offering an update on the status of the Bears stadium saga.
8: I've spoken to the governor recently, and I think there's a focus on trying to get something done there. And then they'll have two viable sites that the Bears can make their decision from.
5: Those two viable sites are Arlington Heights and Hammond, Indiana. During an owners' meeting yesterday in Orlando, Goodell said he recently spoke to the governor and the focus is now getting a deal pushed through in Springfield. The news, a service of Allstate. 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Chicago's Morning Answer continues next. But in 2 minutes, a check of the weather forecast in the Air Right Heating and Cooling Weather Center.
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16: Today, expect cloudy skies in the morning, transitioning to a mix of clouds and sunshine in the afternoon with a breeze picking up. It'll be less humid with a high of 58. Tonight will be partly cloudy with a low of 47. Tomorrow will be cool with a blend of clouds and sun, reaching a high of 61. I'm meteorologist Jason Caterina on AM 560, The Answer.
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0: morning, Dan Proft here. So we're talking about election results from last night and related developments. We're talking about Thomas Massie's defeat. And, you know, the takeaway is, in part, it's always more complicated than just saying, because Trump said so, the D.C. press corps, everything's a referendum on Trump and his declarations. No, especially in a primary, Republican primary voters are paying attention to, and they're making assessments in real time, over time. And as Sean Davis over at the Federalist said, they noticed a change in Massie from, say, the COVID Massie to the post-COVID Massie, and they didn't like it. And there was a lot of reasons not to. A related story yesterday, with an eye towards next week's primary in Texas, President Trump decided to weigh in on that Senate race. And much to the chagrin of Senate Majority Leader John Thune, President Trump posted on Truth Social, the highly respected Attorney General of Texas, Ken Paxton, an America First patriot, someone who's always been extremely loyal to me and our amazing MAGA movement, is running for the Senate. I know Ken well, have seen him tested at the highest and most difficult levels, and he is a winner. Ken is a strong supporter of terminating the filibuster and, very importantly, the Save America Act. Ken is a true MAGA warrior who's always delivered for Texas and will continue to do so in the United States Senate. Trump endorsing Ken Paxton, and this drew the following response from John Thune.
1: Given that you've spent months trying to encourage, persuade the president to endorse John Cornyn in the Texas primary, and given that the NRSC has invested heavily to help Cornyn win that primary, how personally disappointed or frustrated are you with the president's decision to endorse Ken Paxton today?
2: Well, I think you all know my position on this issue. I've made it very clear for months now. And Senator Cornyn is a principled conservative. He is a very effective senator for the state of Texas. And but I don't, none of us control what the president does. He made his decision about that. That doesn't change the way I feel. I am certainly supportive of, will continue to be supportive of Senator Cornyn and his reelection.
0: Yeah, disappointment. 312-642-5600 is the fwealthgroup.com call in and text line. Well, the disappointment runs in a few directions, doesn't it? And it seems pretty clear that part of the decision to weigh in on this race, when Trump reportedly had been leading Cornyn's way for a while, is frustration with the Senate, with John Thune, with the Senate Republican caucus, with on-again, off-again conservative senators like John Cornyn. You know, and don't think that Trump forgot that, yeah, while John Cornyn didn't vote to impeach Trump, he did say that Trump's political career was over after 2020. He did say that it was time to turn the page and move on, for the Republican Party to move on beyond Trump. And, you know, there's just a lot of stories like this one on John Cornyn. Looking at praising a branch of the Islamic Relief Worldwide, which is a charity the U.S. State Department, multiple banking institutions, and several other governments have severed ties with due to concerns of terror being terrorist adjacent and anti-Semitic, this organization. And recently, Cornyn has expressed similar concerns and reservations about Islamic Relief Worldwide. But he also voted for a bill that funneled U.S. aid money and other federal grants to the organization. So he was a supporter before he was an opponent. And Islamic Relief Worldwide organization is one of the organizations that provided funding to this Texas East Plano Islamic Center, the mosque behind the planned Islamic community known as Epic City, which is in much controversy and frankly something that Ken Paxton has taken an active role in opposing. So last year, he sent a letter to the Department of Justice requesting the federal investigators look into this organization, citing concerns about religious discrimination and Sharia law. However, he voted for tax dollars to go to the same organization. And turned out the federal government became one of the largest funders of said organization. This is the kind of stuff that rankles Republican primary voters. They're sick of the I'm the Beltway guy when I feel insulated from my electorate. And I'm the, you know, populist reformer taking up the causes that Republican primary voters are concerned about when my electoral future is in jeopardy. We just saw this play out with Bill Cassidy. Bill Cassidy, the Republican senator from Louisiana, who finished a distant third in Louisiana. So he's out shortly, but not yet. So what does he do after losing his primary bid on Saturday? He does a complete reversal on an anti-Trump Iran War Powers Act that moved through out of the Senate 50-47. He essentially cast the deciding vote. 7 times previously, Bill Cassidy had voted against similar resolutions. This time, after he just lost, he voted for the resolution. What is the big sea change that has occurred? Cassidy lost, and now he wanted to send a message to Trump. We talked about this a bit yesterday, a cigar night, and thanks to everybody who turned out for our cigar night. Always a good time. Great to see a lot of people that are regulars to cigar night, and we had a bunch of people that were new, too, so that was exciting. And one of the topics of discussion was about the SAVE Act. And the observation that Alex Marlowe made, who's editor-in-chief of Breitbart News, who was our featured guest this go-around, is that when you look at senators like McConnell and Tillis, now Cassidy, lame ducks, and even some who are just lame, not lame ducks, like Murkowski, you look at a SAVE Act, some voter ID, which is not in controversy, supported by a supermajority of Americans, has been repeated ad nauseum over the last several months, being championed by, you know, basically the best and brightest conservatives that we have on the Hill, like Senator Mike Lee from Utah. So how did they be so dug in? Nobody is suggesting, by the way, that if and when the neo-Marxists regain control of the Senate, that they won't nuke the filibuster. So these the defenses of not doing that come across as rather tepid and pro forma. So what is it? And Marlowe's point, which is not a novel one, but it bears some repeating as you see it play out in real time, the Cassidy switch, 7 times opposed when his electoral future was in the crosshairs and he was thinking about self-preservation. Now, when he either can freely express his real view or he wants to just take a shot at Trump, you're talking about national security interests, not to mention a constitutional understanding of the War Powers Act. But no, it's petty and it's personal. And that was the point that Marlowe made. They hate Trump more than they love the country. And so Trump could, sponsor or push legislation that says the sun sets in the West and they would oppose it just to make life difficult for Trump, regardless of the impact on their constituents or our country. 312-642-5600, alphawealthgroup.com, call and text line. Robert, Bloomingdale.
3: Good morning. We're entering an era of big government Republicans now.
0: Now we're in that era. Oh, it just started?
3: Yeah.
0: That's hysterical.
3: I'm talking about Donald Trump.
0: No, I know what you're talking about. I know what you're talking about. Were we in an era of big government Republicanism under HW, under W, Under Dole, under McCain, under Romney. Okay. Just checking. Just checking.
3: 100%. 100%. Trump was going to be a different guy. He was going to be different.
0: Well, he is different. But yeah, and I've been critical of Trump's lack of interest in structural reform of entitlements. Critical of the profligate spending that occurs under Trump and Republicans. Those big government Republicans who preceded Trump and will still be there when he steps aside after serving his second term. Yeah, right. Very few people inside the Beltway are serious about shrinking the size and scope of government and reducing the expense it imposes on the American people. Now, Trump has done yeoman's work in the direction of tax relief, in the direction of regulatory relief. But does the government continue to grow? Yes. Was the Doge effort ultimately lackluster? Yes. Is this something that the party's going to have to decide what their posture is on a go-forward basis? Uh-huh. Yeah, we talked about that last night. We talked about it on this show a million times. So, you know, for just myopic Trump antagonists like a Robert from Bloomingdale, it's just tiresome. We had generations of big government Republicans. The neo-Marxists didn't do it alone. I mean, they're happy to do it alone, but it's even better when Republicans provide cover for all of their big government gambits and expensive and ineffective social engineering schemes, isn't it? And this is why I have concerns about J.D. Vance. Because it seems to me that there's a decision for Republicans to make, should they choose to debate it and confront it, which is, fundamentally, do you believe that government is a dangerous servant and a fearful master? Or do you believe it's a force for good? Because those big government Republicans from the country club and institutional set of a bygone era believed it was a force for good. It was even something that raged within the Reagan administration. Jack Kemp was installed at HUD to wind down that agency. Instead, he greatly expanded it because Jack Kemp, whatever his attributes, and there were many, and the Empower America folks back in the day believed government as a force for good. Nope. It's a negative, it should be seen as primarily a negative restraint to protect every individual's constitutional rights. Not as the repository of every transfer payment fever dream that politicians in DC come up with. Matt Southside.
4: Hey, good morning, Dan. I'm not sure if I'm going to ask the question right, or but I'm going to try to make it clear. As far as the filibuster goes, now we all know that once the Democrats come into power, like everybody says, well, they'll nuke the filibuster. I guess my question is there a way by law that they could say right now, since the Republicans are in control and they're using this, well, we can't nuke the filibuster. It's not right. Is there any way that they can try to make a law saying that you can't nuke the filibuster, so even when the Democrats are in power, they've already voted on it, and this way you're kind of, I mean, this is more than just putting people on record. Because you put people on record for saying things, and they don't care. They go back on their word. So is there any way to make it like a law?
0: No.
4: Right?

0: you know, not doing so also leaves, for example, American elections more vulnerable to fraud than they should be. Text from 6 year old Dan: under Trump, federal payroll has decreased by thousands of heads. Yeah, I know. Down 12%. Great. Good start. You know, like 1,000 lawyers at the bottom of a sea. It's a good start. But it is, I mean, fractions of a penny on the dollar. We have debt at north of 100% of GDP. We have massive entitlement programs that are functionally insolvent and have been for a while. You think the payroll tax covers our Medicare costs? I mean, come on. Let's be serious. I'm glad he's reducing headcount, because that is shrinking government in a sense. But I mean, we're talking about system change, because that's what drain the swamp was a synonymous phrase for, wasn't it? When you think drain the swamp, did you think tinkering on the margins? Or did you think big system change? Rethinking, asking the question I've said many times that the Malay government asked in Argentina when they took over. Is this something the government should or should not be doing? That's the first question. Before we talk about funding levels, is this the government's business? Is this a program that the government should be doing? And if not, we're not cutting it, we're eliminating it. We're going to actually define the scope of what the government should do, and then act in furtherance of those things we say the government should do. We're going to declare what it should do, and also by definition, declare what it shouldn't do, and then focus on the things that we have come to agree it should do. And then we'll measure and see how we're doing. That's not what's happening. And to suggest anything else, or to compare them to past big spenders, is, you know, to talk about the tallest skyscraper in Wichita. It's interesting, but everybody's short.
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3: A win for President Trump in Kentucky. I'm Dave Anthony, Fox News. The Republican he backed to oust the GOP congressman he doesn't like won. Ed Galrine defeated Thomas Massie.
4: It was a David versus Goliath. I was the underdog. I want to thank the president. I want to thank the conservative Republicans from this district.
3: And Galrine beat Massie by almost 10 points in the most expensive House primary race ever, with about $33 million spent. And Galrine will be the favorite in November in a strongly Republican district. Congressman Massie, who opposes the president's actions in Iran and voted against the Big Beautiful Bill, said after losing,
5: "We need to bring this country together. There's too much of the uniparty in Washington, D.C.
3: Last Saturday, a Republican senator President Trump wanted ousted, Bill Cassidy, lost a primary in Louisiana. The president's also backing a GOP challenger in Texas next week, wanting Ken Paxton to defeat Senator John Cornyn. Back to Kentucky.
6: Congressman Andy Barr won the GOP Senate primary. He was backed by President Trump and is seen as the heavy favorite to replace outgoing Senator Mitch McConnell.
3: Fox's Madeline Rivera. In Georgia, Congressman Mike Collins and Derek Dooley advanced to a Republican runoff in the campaign against Democratic Senator John Ossoff. The ceasefire still holds in the Iran conflict after President Trump put on hold a plan to resume bombing to let talks continue. Vice President Vance says,
7: "It takes two to tango. We are not going to have a deal that allows the Iranians to have a nuclear weapon. So as the president just told me, we're locked and loaded."
3: But Fox's Trey Yingst reports from Tel Aviv.
8: Iran's Islamic Revolutionary Guard Corps released a new threat against the United States and Israel, warning that if they launch a renewed bombing campaign, there will be serious consequences for the entire region.
3: Two Chinese oil tankers that were among the many in limbo in the Strait of Hormuz for months in the Iran conflict, that's halted shipping and finally sailed through. Oil prices are down this morning about 2%, but at the gas pump, another 2-cent increase today. 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
9: 53 degrees in Chicago, 6:02 on AM 560, The Answer. I'm Mike Scott in the QC Kinetics newsroom. Several rescued from an extra alarm fire in the West Inglewood neighborhood early this morning. Chicago Fire confirms that that blaze broke out in a home in the 6200 block of South Paulina. NFL Commissioner Roger Goodell offering an update on the status of the Bears stadium saga.
10: I've spoken to the governor recently, and I think there's a focus on trying to get something done there, and then they'll have two viable sites that the Bears can make their decision from.
9: Those two viable sites are Arlington Heights and Hammond, Indiana. The governor reacting yesterday in Bloomington.
11: "We have a deal on the table with the Bears that works for the Bears and works for the taxpayers. We'll see whether the Senate is able to pass something. I think they will."
9: In other news, a new challenge to the Illinois requirement for gun owners to have a state police-issued license has been filed in federal court. The new Civil Liberties Alliance announcing the suit Tuesday against the Illinois State Police and Director Brendan Kelly and Cook County State's Attorney Eileen O'Neill Burke. Chicago aldermen are planning to spend more tax increment financing dollars on the city's public schools, even though CPS employees owe the city more than $4 million. City Council Finance Committee approved a motion this week to provide up to $5 million in TIF funding for a Southside Elementary School. But Alderman Ray Lopez said recent Inspector General's reports showed CPS workers owe more than $4 million in debt to the city.
12: "They are all collecting paychecks from the taxpayers. They all owe this body money. And you are here today asking us for $5 million when you owe us $4 million.
9: CPS proposed a $10 billion budget for the next school year. White Sox rally to beat the Mariners 2-1. Brewers leapfrogged the Cubs in the NL Central with a 5-2 win at Wrigley. The news, a service of Woodland Windows and Doors. 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
9: 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New fire on the south side of Chicago blocking the intersection of 79th and Coles. Report of an accident with injuries, Joliet Road and Sherman. Delays this morning on the Reagan, jamming up eastbound between Roosevelt and the Tri-State, and stop and go on the Stevenson inbound between Central and Kedzie. Chicago's Morning Answer continues next. But first, check of the weather forecast in the Air Right Heating and Cooling Weather Center.
17: Today, expect cloudy skies in the morning, transitioning to a mix of clouds and sunshine in the afternoon with a breeze picking up. It'll be less humid with a high of 58. Tonight will be partly cloudy with a low of 47. Tomorrow will bring cool temperatures with a mix of clouds and sun, reaching a high of 61. I'm meteorologist Jason Caterina on AM 560, The Answer.
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0: Top of the morning, Dan Proft here. More information on the two teenagers responsible for killing three people at the Islamic Center in San Diego. Authorities believe the suspects, 17 and 18 years old, met online and later discovered they both lived in the San Diego area, according to an FBI agent. No details on how they may have been radicalized online. Officials said they recovered more than 30 guns and a crossbow in connection with the investigation. By the way, the pictures of one of the shooters, it certainly calls into question whether you had one or both of them identifying as trans. So they met online and radicalized. I don't know, and it hasn't been reported, but the pictures of this young man are, well, nebulous in terms of his sexual identity. Meeting online. I have questions. But in terms of hate, because of course you have knee-jerk reactions from politicians across the Western world, including outgoing British Prime Minister Keir Starmer. Anti-Semitic attacks continue unabated in his country. But he's very worried about Muslim community in the United States. I condemn the deadly attack on a mosque in San Diego. I know many Muslims in the UK will be shaken by this, worried about their safety when going about their lives and attending a mosque, and what it says about the times we're living in. Violence like this doesn't happen in a vacuum. It grows in an environment where division and anti-Muslim hostility are normalized. This is intolerable. We must all come together against it. Yeah. I mean, that's really an interesting hot take from the Prime Minister of UK, particularly when you have attacks in his country against Jewish Americans, and you allow open borders. Promote open borders and you allow for unlimited third world immigration, and you give rise to things like Pakistani rape gangs that terrorize your citizens. Okay. Interesting. But what we find out is from their own writings, it's a little bit more complicated than that. According to Mark Remley, the lead FBI agent in the case, they did discriminate on who they hated. Writings obtained by the AP and that are circulating online include hateful rhetoric towards Jewish people, Muslims, and Islam, as well as the LGBTQIA to S++++. Black people, women, both political left and right, both express beliefs that white people are being eliminated. One writes about mental health struggles and being rejected by women. Bringing that into it, how interesting. One of the writings that's circulating, everyone is has their own idea of who is to blame for all the wrong in the world. They will say the government, the elite, the rich, the politicians, the 1%, the left, the right, the capitalists, the communists, the Illuminati, the pejorative word for gay people, the immigrants, and many more. All of them can be traced back to be or caused by one group, the Jews. It's the Jews, it's the Jews, it's the Jews, it's the Jews. And they go on with more anti-Semitic ravings. So will we be hearing from Keir Starmer and the squad, Socialist Spice Girls, and the rest as it pertains to those writings, those motivations for this horrific act that these two domestic terrorists committed? They also talk about Trump and Vance. You hate Trump so much, then kill him. And this time, don't miss. Or better yet, he's already out on his way out. Take out Vance instead. He's best buddies with the CEO of Palantir. And so if he makes it into office, you can be guaranteed that you'll live in real life 1984. They go on in their manifesto, makeshift manifesto, I guess. Yes, I'm inciting violence from the left because as an accelerant, I know that it takes all sides opening fire to cause that much desired, cause that much desired societal collapse. So go ahead, follow through for once. They're deep thinking. 312-642-5600. TheAlphaWealthGroup.com, call in and text line. So it's indiscriminate. The right wing, white nationalists, Christian nationalists, none of this. These are a couple of ignoramuses who gave themselves over to evil. And they know not of what they speak, obviously. But you read some of these ravings, and then you listen to people with suits on in public office or running for public office, spewing sanitized versions of the same thing. They're just picking which groups they want to target. For example, Maureen Galindo. She is a neo-Marxist candidate for Congress in Texas. She wants to transform a site south of Antonio, now used by the Trump administration as a migrant processing center, into an internment camp for American Zionists. She wrote in an Instagram post, she'll turn Carnes ICE Detention Center into a prison for American Zionists and former ICE officers for human trafficking. It will also be a castration processing center for pedophiles, which will probably be most of the Zionists. I think that it's actually the Zionists who are putting Jewish people at the most risk, she said. Needless to say, the San Antonio Jewish Federation has a different view on the topic. I mean, the JFSA strongly condemns the spread of anti-Semitic tropes and conspiracy theories in public discourse. Yeah, that's understated, I would suggest. I mean, this is not like just, you know, crazy. This is crazy, but this is not just like your customary tropes. This is going next level. Feeling comfortable as a candidate for the House of Representatives, talking about detention centers for American Zionists. And by the way, since she brought up the topic, this idea that I'm not anti-Semitic, I'm just anti-Zionist. And, those, including some who consider themselves men or women of the right, saying that. Part of the problem. You think that's making a big distinction? It isn't. And I'll cede my time on that topic to Judge Roy Altman. He's a federal district court judge in Florida. He's got a really interesting new book out called Israel on Trial. This is what he recently said on Dana Lash's podcast on that topic.
1: Zion is just a word that appeals over and over again in the Bible, as you know. Yeah. This is a word that's been around for thousands of years in the Jewish tradition to refer to the land the Jews lived in. The word is Tzion in Hebrew, and actually one of the mountains of Jerusalem, one of the famous hills of Jerusalem, is called Mount Zion, Mount Tzion, precisely because that was the place the Jews had lived in. And so Zionism just stands for a very simple proposition. It doesn't stand for the proposition that Jews are better than everybody else, or that Jews are worse than everybody else. It stands for the very common sense proposition that Jews are the same as everybody else, that we have the same rights as other peoples do to live in our ancestral homeland. And so it's very bizarre when people say they're anti-Zionists and claim at the same time not to be anti-Semites. Because what you're saying, if you're an anti-Zionist, is you think that Bulgarians have the right to live in Bulgaria, and Japanese people have the right to live in Japan, and as you said, Irish people have the right to live in Ireland, and maybe you think even Palestinians have the right to live in what they call Palestine, but Jews don't. Jews don't have the same rights as other people do. Well, that's just anti-Semitism, plain and simple, the oldest kind of hatred there is.
0: What we see happening, Roy Altman wrote, we've seen in the last 20 to 30 years is an American Jewish community and broadly a pro-American and pro-West community in this country that's been understandably and justifiably going about their daily lives, putting food on the table, sending their kids to school, and essentially sleep on this fundamental existential problem that was developing deep in the soul of our society, which was fundamental anti-American, anti-Western, and anti-Jewish. The enemies of the West have worked very hard while we were asleep, while we were complacent, to plant these seeds in our society, especially amongst our younger generation. We didn't do anything about it. We thought at the beginning, it's fringe, it's frivolity, we should just ignore it. And then we saw what a terrible, tragic mistake that was, as our campuses and Western media outlets have been aflame in this, what was once seen as completely frivolous, fringe ideology. He recalls example of this complacency. Back in 2000, when Dennis Ross and Bill Clinton and Yasser Arafat met at Camp David in a negotiation where Israel famously, although they don't know this on college campuses, what do they know on college campuses, actually? A negotiation where Israel famously offered the Palestinians their own state and almost everything they wanted on 98% of the land that they were supposedly requesting. Yasser Arafat came in and he met with Dennis Ross's interlocutor, and this is in Dennis Ross's excellent book on the subject, and he said, why would we agree to half of the land? We own all the land. And the Jewish claim to the land is based on fantasy. They claim there was a Jewish kingdom here and that there was an ancient temple here. There's never been any evidence of any such Jewish kingdom or any ancient temple. That was Yasser Arafat. Dennis Ross cut him off and said, the President of the United States is about to walk in the room, and do not say frivolous things in the presence of the President of the United States, or you will lose all credibility. Again, Dennis Ross representing Bill Clinton. That was the position of a Democratic administration of the President of the United States and his chief interlocutor back in 2000. Fast forward to today, we have seen the fringe, frivolous position that was once completely rejected become fully accepted by the next generation. If you go to college campuses and you say that there was an ancient Jewish temple and there was an ancient Jewish kingdom and that Jesus was Jewish and all the stuff that history has borne out with black and white archaeological proof, you'll be accused of being a fringe, fantasy-seeking ideologue who's bought into something like Zionist or Christian propaganda. That's how deep it has seeped into the subconscious. And it's because we were asleep and ignored these arguments and thought they were frivolous, so they didn't need to be responded to. And clearly they do. That's my amen to what Judge Roy Altman had to say on the topic. And this latest mass shooting with these two teenagers radicalized online, or however it came to be that they came to hold all of these idiotic and poisonous beliefs that they articulated as part of some half-assed manifesto, is more evidence of it. And but the reaction to try to pick your preferred victim class, like Keir Starmer does, and like so many politicians do in this country, the people that the left uses as mascots for identity purposes, for ultimately political power grab interests, is no better than the ravings of these two. And to turn a blind eye to all of the spewage from the Socialist Spice Girls and, you know, this congressional candidate in the San Antonio area, which is why when Thomas Massey or somebody who presents themselves as a person of conservative or libertarian leanings starts to go down that road, then they must be called out as well.
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0: And by the way, in the interest of accentuating the positive, I promised I would do this, and I was reminded about it yesterday at Cigar Night, so I appreciate the reminder. Chris Lauzon is inviting residents of King County to take part in a new effort called Love Letters to America, Voices for King County for America's 250th birthday. And so, Love Letters to America, community storytelling project, invites people connected to King County to reflect on what the country means to them. Write a short letter about your American experience. That's it. What has the country made possible in your life? What does freedom mean in your life? What gives you pride in our nation and community? These are the kinds of reflections that often don't get written down, and it's a chance to do that, said Lauzon. He's the Kane County Treasurer. Former state senator. Everybody in Kane County knows. And so here's the deal. Submit letters of up to 600 words by June 1st. TikTok. From the submissions, 20 letters will be selected and featured publicly as part of a special project reflecting on the wide range of experiences and voices in Kane County. And then a crowdsourced book will be previewed on June 20th and published on July 4th. Yep. So there you go. Lauzon.com is where you can go, I guess, to get more information. Yeah, Lauzon.com/loveletterstoamerica, but Lauzon.com, and you can follow the prompts. It's nice. It's nice that we have people in political office that want to celebrate this country, because not every place has that. For example, in California, they have a governor who can't celebrate Independence Day. Not in this time. Gavin Newsom just can't do it.
3: I'm stunned winning arguments. With all due respect to the niceties, it feels good, but we're going to lose our republic. Again, the Founding Fathers did not live and die for this moment. I can't celebrate July 4th, the best of Roman Republic and Greek democracy, co-equal branches of government, you know, popular sovereignty, the rule of law, not at the time where it's the rule of Don.
0: That's okay. We'll go ahead and move on with the 250-year celebration without you. What was it? Sparkle Beach Ken meets Patrick Bateman. Is that Besson's formulation on Gavin Newsom? That's a good one. But in Kane County, they'll be celebrating. So Lauzon.com if you want to participate in those letters to the American campaign that Chris Lauzon is doing. All right, coming up at 6:36. We'll talk to the newly minted chairman of the Illinois Republican Party from DuPage County, Bob Grogan. 6:36. Now we check the headlines with Mike Scott.
10: 53 degrees. We have sunshine this morning in the QC Kinetics newsroom. Democrats and Republicans went to the polls in Georgia Tuesday, choosing their candidates for the November ballot. Fox's Ted Lindner has a review of the night.
11: A crowded field of high-profile candidates is vying to succeed term-limited Governor Brian Kemp, with Burt Jones and Rick Jackson advancing to a runoff in the Republican primary, a race for which more than $125 million has already been spent. The runoff happens June 16th. Meanwhile, two-term Representative Mike Collins advanced to the Republican runoff in the state's U.S. Senate race. Georgia Republicans are seeking a challenger to Democratic Senator John Ossoff. Among Collins' rivals, Representative Buddy Carter has highlighted his conservative record in Congress, while former college football coach Derek Dooley has presented himself as a political outsider. Ted Lindner, Fox News.
10: We'll continue our review of primary results and winners and losers throughout the morning. Coalition of 24 states in Washington, D.C., suing the Trump administration over student loan limits on nursing and some health care degrees. A lawsuit was filed in federal court Tuesday. Minnesota, the first state to ban prediction markets. Governor Tim Walz signing what he called a public safety bill this week, prohibiting online platforms where people can bet money on the outcomes of events. Several were rescued this morning from an extra alarm fire in West Englewood from a home, according to the Chicago Fire Department, in the 6200 block of South Paulina. NFL Commissioner Roger Goodell offering an update on the status of the Bears stadium saga.
12: I've spoken to the governor recently, and I think there's a focus on trying to get something done there, and then they'll have two viable sites that the Bears can make their decision from.
10: According to Goodell, those two viable sites are Arlington Heights and Hammond, Indiana. An investigation underway after a man was found fatally shot in Skokie Tuesday. Skokie police tell us the shooting unfolded around 6 a.m. near La Crosse and Grove Street. A 21-year-old victim was found shot several times. White Sox rally to beat the Mariners 2-1. Brewers 5-2 winners at Wrigley. The news is a service of the AM560 store. 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
10: 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Romeoville accident, Joliet and Sherman. Accident, Route 53, southbound between Palatine Road and Northwest Highway. You've got delays on the Jane Addams this morning, eastbound between Meacham and Route 53. And delays on the Ike stop and go between Mannheim inbound and Harlem Avenue. Chicago's Morning Answer continues next, but first, a check of your forecast in the Air Right Heating and Cooling Weather Center. Cloudy this morning. Breezy, intervals of clouds and sunshine through the afternoon, and less humid. High of only 58.
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0: top of the morning. Dan Proft here, and there's a new head of the Illinois Republican Party. Bob Grogan, former DuPage County Auditor. He was the DuPage County Auditor from 2008 to 2020. He's a CPA. He's like a real financial professional. Imagine that. Lifelong DuPager. I've known Bob a long time. I'm interested in his chairmanship. I think if you don't know Bob, I mean, he's run for statewide office too, so I'm sure a lot of Republican primary voters remember meeting him on the trail over the years. But the thing I like about Bob, seeing him over time, is I think he's a risk taker. I think he's like a very creative thinker. And for an accountant, he's actually quite entertaining. He's got a good sense of humor. He's like properly glib to be a good communicator in the political realm, which the chairman of the Republican Party should be a good communicator. We haven't had great ones in recent memory. So maybe Bob Grogan can help to do something nobody's been able to do for, I don't know, the last couple of decades, which is restore the Republican Party to relevancy in the conversation. Let's get his thoughts, see what he has in mind. Illinois Republican Party State Chairman Bob Grogan. Bob, thanks for being with us. Appreciate it.
1: Thank you. I think I'm going to add glib to my tagline.
0: You should. You should. And you should also add pretty good personality for an accountant. You know, I mean, it's a low bar, right. But, you know.
1: It's true. It's true. When I talk to people, I don't actually stare at their shoes.
0: All right. So why did you want to do this and what do you have planned?
1: Well, I wanted to do it because I'm not a sane individual. Mm. Not enough of my good friends called me to advise me not to do it. I was actually approached by lots of folks to think about doing it. It wasn't, I'm not like Roland Burris where I needed another thing to put on my sarcophagus as an achievement. Or
0: see, this is what I'm talking about. Don't use it all here. Save some of it. All right, go ahead.
1: And so, like, people approached me, and honestly, I was personally looking for somebody else to go and fill the role. And then when I looked around and I said, well, I think I'll do a better job than the other names that were mentioned. Mm-hmm. And, you know, when you're in the public service, you know, mindset, you know, if you're the person you need to step up, then you do.
0: And I mean, you know, to me, and I'm not asking you to be critical of Republicans past or present, but the party just needs sort of an attitude adjustment. First and foremost, if you're going to be able to sort of pitch donors and just rank and file Republican primary voters, chairman and committeemen up and down the line, needs an attitude adjustment that is just more aggressive, more risk taking, not aggressive in like an angry way, but just risk taking, being ever present on the salient public policy issues of the day, from public safety to economic vitality. And if we're being honest with ourselves, at least from my perspective, we've been largely AWOL for a long time.
1: Yeah, we need to be louder and clearer with what we have to offer and every single line item on the list of priorities for every, you know, family. We are better than the Democrats, and we need to be better about saying it, and we need to communicate in ways that people actually listen. I mean, you know this, Dan, you know, 30 years ago, you were either in people's mailboxes, you were on their TV if you had money, or you were ringing their doorbell. That was it. That was the only way people got their information. And now you got to be on 47 different apps that I don't even understand. My kids have to explain. And it's in like these little tiny sound bites, you know, and which, you know, you've always been quite good at. And it's just something that we actually, if people actually hear us, then we will win. And it's a matter of getting them to listen and getting us to actually speak.
0: When you think about even the short term, I mean, it's sort of a thrown right into the fire here with 6 months before an election, a statewide election in Illinois. What do you hope to accomplish even between now and November? I mean, you know, realistically, we don't need pie in the sky stuff, but I mean, there are things you want to start moving the flag, and how do you conceive of starting to do that?
1: Well, I mean, I think it's a couple. Somebody asked me during like the interview process, which was an amazing thing to go through. they were asking me, like, what are my top three priorities? And unfortunately, there's like 20, and they all have to be done all at once. You just have to sort of triage them. But I mean, I think that one thing we have to do is we actually have to actually understand that it's the Democrats that need to actually get defeated, not, you know, a Republican that I disagree with 10% of the time. As I, you know, have been saying lately, fratricide is actually not a campaign strategy that's successful. So we need to actually, you know, realize that we have to move forward on, you know, a united front. There aren't enough Republicans that we can survive being divided. So that's part of it. I think it's also, you know, they're, you know, I'm coming in 6 months, but people have been working at this for years. And some people, you know, been pounding the streets for decades, you know, working it and talking to their neighbors. So we're building on all of that. And what we have to do is we have to help them be better. So if everybody that's already in the process gets 5% better, it's like any business, then all of a sudden you're going to be a successful business. Mm. You're 5% better than the other guy.
0: And I mean, for example, is there the possibility that there may be races that don't seem particularly competitive now that could become competitive per Jeannie Ives's lawsuit against the worst gerrymandered map in the country? That would be Illinois's map. Have you discussed or thought about the prospect that a remapping in Illinois compelled by the courts could provide opportunities, particularly in Chicagoland?
1: Oh, absolutely. I mean, the thing about the way the redistricting efforts, you know, have worked in Illinois in particular, it's kind of like, if you ever played a pickup game of basketball and you're playing against some guy that maybe played, you know, in college, and you're like, oh, I'm going to have a tough time here. And then he says, let's play make it take it. Right. So all of a sudden, like every time he makes a basket, he gets the ball back. And that's the way the remap stuff has worked for us. They have the power to just reinforce keeping the power. Now, remapping is a long-term strategy. We probably have the worst map, most gerrymandered map in the whole country. I don't think remap is our campaign strategy for this November, because the courts are notoriously slow, and they should be. They should be deliberative and not impulsive. I think some of the impulsive liberal judges have gotten us in trouble in the past. So I appreciate, you know, that what Jeannie's done there. I think that it's time for that reset. You know, I'd love to have, you know, districts that are competitive. Because here's the thing is, Madigan, you know, he's in jail now. You know, wish him best in the showers and things.
0: Yeah.
1: You know,
0: yeah.
1: But here's the thing is, he always said the best way to win an election is you choose your opponent, right? And so that's what they've been doing is they basically set the game before a single ballot is cast. And if we can get back to actually making the voters matter, yeah, then I think we have a fighting chance.
0: Yeah, the best way to win an election is to choose your electorate, not your opponent. They've been doing both. Yeah,
1: right.
0: But there's still this problem, right? And sort of the you know, Pritzker and Brandon Johnson, JB and BJ, and the scourge that they are. It just isn't enough, and you sort of saw that with the Republican primary turnout in this year, where we're down something on the order of 150,000 Republican primary voters in 2026 as compared to 2022. So there's something that needs to be done to galvanize those people with a center right sensibility who have thrown in the towel.
1: Yeah, I think that that's right. I think that, though, I will say the stats, I mean, and unfortunately, you know, we're victims of, you know, the numbers from before. I think that they can be somewhat misleading. Having a primary that failed to excite people doesn't mean that the competition in the general excites people. I think that, you know, just there's I know you're a baseball guy. You know, just because, you know, the playoffs weren't interesting doesn't mean the World Series isn't going to get great ratings. You know, it just depends on how that matchup lines up. And I think that, you know, there's such a stark difference. And I think that on our side, people are invested on, you know, torpedoing JB's, you know, presidential aspirations.
0: Well, speaking of being invested, conversations with donors, how you are thinking about trying to reengage donors that may have taken a pause or taken a walk altogether, but are still around and maybe could be persuaded to get back involved to support the party's efforts writ large, and as well as specific candidates at the top, you know, mainly at the top of the ballot, because it has a downdraft effect. What's the thinking there?
1: I think when it comes to donors, I mean, it's like, I mean, they're investors, right? And when they see a good deal, they will jump on it, even if they haven't been shopping, right? And I think that one of the things that we're going to try and bring back is a sense of value to what the donors give. You know, one of the things that I bring to the table is because, you know, I've been at every level, you know, from the walk in the precincts all the way up to, you know, candidates statewide. I do know how to pick out a good deal from a bad deal when it comes to vendors or staff and how the money is actually spent. And so I think that in the past, we've asked donors to give and then, but, you know, don't necessarily look here as to how we're spending it. So I invite that scrutiny. And I want to be judicious with donors' money, and, you know, invest it in the most effective way.
0: I mean, what about, you know, some sort of initiative that engages people? I mean, especially with your background, both as auditor and again as a CPA, and you've done the transparency work and the, you know, the county checkbook online stuff. But what about initiating something on the order of you know, a Nick Shirley citizen journalist investigative operation to do in Illinois what we see happening around the country from by Nick Shirley and others, looking at benefits fraud here and trying to amplify that issue and draft off of what's going on in the country writ large, including with J.D. Vance's anti-fraud task force. Something like that gets people paying attention, that gets people engaged, that maybe encourages people to take the initiative that we see being taken in other states.
1: I think that's a great idea. I mean, I've often thought, this is a little bit further down the calendar, but I've often thought that what we really need is, you know, we need every person that walks into the polling place looking for fraud, for instance, and then as soon as that happens, they walk out of the polling place and they're turning the camera around on their phone and they're talking about the fraud they just saw. And, you know, I think that, you know, that kind of stuff can have a chilling effect. I mean, the best way to sanitize things is to shine light on it. And that's the fraud, you know, that's coming out of government. It's fraud on election day. And I think that, you know, yes, I mean, the wisdom of the masses, as, you know, William F. Buckley would say, you know, the first 435 names in the New York phone book is probably collectively more wise than the 435 members of Congress. So I think you do want those citizen investigators and, you know, out there looking and snooping into everything.
0: And also, too, I mean, just in terms of constituencies, you know, you have to show up when people need you. And so I think about Joe Abraham. I think about the Gorman family. You think about the people who have been victimized by the public policies from the Safety Act to the Sanctuary State. You think about Bethany McGee on that CTA train. Is so many of these stories that are well known and are told, but they get, you know, but people move on, and it, yeah, you know, and there just needs to be, it seems to me, more institutional memory that the Republican Party exhibits to make sure that these issues and the people who've been victimized by terrible public policy are remembered, and that, you know, they frame how people think about the candidates they select.
1: Yeah, the Safety Act tragedies and such are probably the most disturbing thing. I think that, you know, it doesn't matter how much liberal indoctrination you got in college and how woke you have become. I think that they tell themselves inside their soul they still don't want the murderer to live next door. And I think that is probably one of the most resonating issues that we have. You know, that, and, you know, from an economic standpoint or from a lifestyle standpoint, this Build Act, you know, which is just, you know, again, if people actually understand it, first off, they're not even going to believe it because it's so ludicrous, right? You know, I was thinking the other day that, you know, the only success prior to this that JB has ever tried to do as far as lowering the value of a home is taking a toilet out of his own, right? So this is just, they have one, you know, ridiculous idea after another. And the problem is they actually implement them. And then people aren't connecting the dots. And it's up to the Republican Party to help them connect those dots that, like, their policies that they pass actually cost lives and homes and livelihoods.
0: All right, Bob. Well, we'll be watching to see what you're up to. Bob Grogan is the new Illinois Republican Party state chairman, former DuPage County auditor. Bob, thanks so much for joining us, and good luck.
1: Thank you. Take care.
0: 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And Bob joined us on the AlphaWealthGroup.com answer line.
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5: Top of the morning, Dan Prof here. To my point in our discussion with newly minted Illinois Republican Party State Chairman Bob Grogan about daily inventory, daily missives, keeping track of things, keeping people informed, challenging the powers that be. Gosh, I hope these two guys don't wind up being members of the 8%. You know, the 8% of violent criminals that are on electronic monitoring that the Cook County Chief Judge's office doesn't know where they are. That 8%. They're very proud that their missing rate is only 8%, which right now is about 245 people out of 3,000. 245 people who largely are convicted criminals of, convicted for violent crimes and are on electronic monitoring on felony charges. Chicago man on electronic monitoring for a pending Cook County gun case is now charged with selling 5 guns to undercover federal informants while he was wearing his ankle monitor. While he was wearing it. He didn't even bother to take it, to cut it off. What's the difference? A Chicago man accused of smoking a cannabis cigar on a CTA Redline platform. Hey, what's the big deal? Oh, that's right. The no burning people alive. That's not, no signs there. But the one thing they will not stand is smoking. Even though it's a cottage industry. Cannabis here, part of our mob economy. Chicago man accused of smoking a cannabis cigar in a CTA Red platform ended up under arrest and facing felony charges after officers found a loaded handgun in his waistband. Oops. He appeared before the county's most lenient pretrial detention judge, who rejected state's attorney's efforts to keep him in jail. So he's out. Gosh, why were the state's attorneys so adamant about keeping him behind bars pending trial? And what did Eileen Burke did after this judge rejected it? Did she appeal? Are we getting as aggressive as we should be with respect to judges, lenient judges? These are the kind of questions that should be asked far and wide, including by those in what is supposed to be the opposition party. Coming up at 7:07, what does it take to

0: indict Ilhan Omar. 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
1: President Trump takes down another fellow Republican he doesn't like. I'm Dave Anthony, Fox News. Congressman Thomas Massie primaried out in Kentucky.
2: If you always vote with the president, if the legislative branch always votes with the president, we do have a king.
1: Massie does not support the president in Iran and did not vote for the big, beautiful bill. He lost by almost 10 points to Trump bank GOP challenger Ed Gallrain.
3: That sends a message that we, the people, are going to stand up.
1: Now, also, Fox's Madeline Rivera reports.
4: President Trump, though, did not put his thumb on the scale in the Georgia Senate primary. Congressman Mike Collins and Derek Dooley will compete again in the runoff next month as Republicans try to unseat Democratic Senator John Ossoff.
1: Now in Texas, the president's backing Ken Paxton in next week's Republican runoff. Senator John Cornyn's challenger. Days after another GOP senator the president wanted ousted in Louisiana, Bill Cassidy, lost his primary. And Cassidy joined a few other Republicans and most Democrats backing a war powers resolution in the Senate, voting to allow it to proceed toward a final vote attempting to limit the president's military actions in Iran. Now, Vice President Vance says, despite delaying resuming bombing Iran to let nuclear talks continue,
5: we're locked and loaded. We don't want to go down that pathway, but the president is willing and able to go down that pathway if we have to.
1: We're learning more about President Trump dropping his $10 billion lawsuit against the IRS over leaked tax returns. Fox's Jared Halpern at the White House.
6: The U.S. government is dropping tax claims against President Trump, his sons, and the Trump Organization. A one-page document posted to the Justice Department's website says the federal government is forever barred and precluded from investigating or pursuing tax claims currently pending.
1: That settlement also includes a nearly $1.8 billion settlement fund for people believed targeted by the Biden Justice Department. Democrats are angry about that, and they say it's President Trump weaponizing the DOJ. 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
7: 52 degrees, mostly sunny skies in Chicago on AM 560, The Answer. I'm Mike Scott in the QC Kinetics newsroom. Our top story on WIND Chicago, several were rescued from an extra alarm fire in a West Englewood home early this morning. The fire broke out early in the 6200 block of South Paulina. NFL Commissioner Roger Goodell offering an update on the status of the Bears Stadium saga, saying there are two viable sites, Arlington Heights and Hammond, Indiana. The governor reacted to the NFL commissioner yesterday in Bloomington.
8: We have a deal on the table with the Bears that works for the Bears and works for the taxpayers. We'll see whether the Senate is able to pass something. I think they will.
7: Chicago aldermen are planning to spend more tax increment financing dollars on the city's public schools, even though CPS employees owe the city more than $4 million. City Council Finance Committee approved a motion Monday to provide $5 million in TIF funds for a Southside school. Alderman Ray Lopez said recent Inspector General's reports show CPS workers owe more than $4 million in debt, overdue charges, and unpaid fines.
9: They are all collecting paychecks from the taxpayers. They all owe this body money, and you are here today asking us for $5 million when you owe us $4 million.
7: CPS proposed a $10 billion budget for the next school year. White Sox beat the Mariners 2-1, Brewers over the Cubs 5-2. The news, a service of Salem Surround, a local digital marketing agency, providing high-performing digital solutions to surround your target audience. 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
7: 707. Just want to give you an update on a story we told you about earlier in this newscast. Chicago Fire updating the situation in the 6200 block of South Paulina Avenue. Six have been critically hurt in that fire this morning. Three of them children, all transported to Comer Children's Hospital. And on the south side, Coles between 80th and 79th, report of another structure fire and a major structure fire. Water being poured on the south side of Chicago. Coles between Lakeshore Drive, 79th between Coles and Lakeshore Drive. Route 53, an earlier accident gumming up the works southbound between Dundee and Northwest Highway. Things are also slow, stop and go northbound on Lakeshore Drive between 18th and Monroe, and delays stop and go inbound on I-57, 111th and the Ryan Merge. Chicago's Morning Answer continues next. Now a check of your forecast in the Air Right Heating and Cooling Weather Center.
17: Today, expect cloudy skies in the morning, transitioning to a mix of clouds and sunshine in the afternoon with a breeze picking up. It'll be less humid with a high of 58. Tonight will be partly cloudy with a low of 47. Tomorrow will be cool with a blend of clouds and sun, reaching a high of 61. I'm meteorologist Jason Katarina on AM 560, The Answer.
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0: Top of the morning, Dan Proft here. So those Mangionistas that we talked about yesterday, the press-credentialed Mangione fans, boy, off the talk of the town right now, especially in media circles. Media loves to talk about itself. Not that I characterize these three dingbats as media, but hey. They really took awfuldom to a new level, didn't they? This was some of what they had to say about being a Mangionista and a journalist, of course. Three of them. And we've got a little bit of backstory on them now. Lena Weisbrot, Abril Rios, and Ashley Rojas.
1: His children are better off without him. They need to learn to not be like their dad and enjoy the blood money, kids.
2: Was that, what was that? I didn't get that, what you said.
3: I'm standing on business. Brian Thompson. I don't give a flying millions of Americans.
1: I liked it.
3: Millions of Americans suffer every single day from the lack of medical care. We had a literal infant named Gisela who, because of how negligent her health insurance was, she died. An infant died. So if you guys are okay with someone like Brian Thompson being around and that being a part of our society, that says more about you as a person, because you look absolutely monstrous defending someone like that. Participates in social murder. That's what we
1: mass, mass social murder. He's responsible for more deaths than Osama bin Laden. And I remember Americans celebrating when Osama bin Laden was killed. It's not like we don't understand heroic violence or like when violence is good. That's like as America got.
2: I mean, why do we protect the Second Amendment so much? Is it to allow people to shoot up schools, or is it for us to protect our democracy?
1: I think it's to protect our democracy.
2: It's not saying, you know, we should all take up arms, but when your democracy is eroded and there's no other option, like, what are we meant to do?
0: I look forward to those three having a view-like show on a major network. Don't give a blank that Brian Thompson got assassinated, the UnitedHealthcare CEO. His children are better off without him. He was a mass social murderer. To murder someone, if the political cause is righteous, is not a crime at all. It shouldn't be. To commit social murder by being, say, a healthcare company executive is a capital offense. Get the thinking? Miss Weisbrot, who was the one who compared Brian Thompson unfavorably to Osama bin Laden. She's a graduate of Florida State. She was one of five students awarded a Fulbright Fellowship in 2015 to study the influence of music around the world. She focused on hip hop as a form of activism in South Africa. And then she became a video game developer. She created a game called F Everything. The idea is it's a dating simulation where you can have intercourse with people, animals, monsters, and inanimate objects. Why Dan Proft is single. Abril Ross is an influencer turned organizer involved with Hot Girls for Zoran. Maybe that's how they got the press pass. She's affiliated with a digital marketing firm and consulting firm in New York, whose clients include Care Action. Of course. Care. Of course. Those are your credentialed members of the Mangionista, credentialed Mangionistas, part of the legitimate press corps. I'll tell you what's hilarious about this. Now, of course, Mamdani's office is backpedaling. They should have never got credentials. How did this happen? Meanwhile, our friend Charles Lehman over at City Journal can't get one, can't get a press credential. And Olivia Reingel writing in the Free Press, look, somebody who's been through the process, getting a press credential isn't easy. Well, maybe you should have been a hot girl for Zoran. But the best part of this, the statements they made, offended Mangione's attorney. Mangione's attorney said the Mangionistas do not represent the views of Luigi, nor the tens of thousands who've shown support for him around the world. The only people who speak for Luigi are his attorneys. We condemn these vile and irresponsible statements that have no place in the discourse around these cases. They've offended the assassin, the Mangionistas. Oh, man. I mean, this is why it is just so difficult to do satire these days. For more on all this and other matters, please be joined by John Hinderaker, president and center of the American Experiment, contributor to Powerline, powerlineblog.com. John, thanks for being with us. Appreciate it.
4: Always good to be with you, Dan.
0: Just when you thought the Mangionista story couldn't get more grotesque and absurd, Luigi is offended by them.
4: Well, you know, I assume his lawyer is going to try to claim that in some sense Luigi is innocent. And of course, these women who are, you know, total goofballs, they don't love Luigi because they're under the misapprehension that he's innocent. They like him because he's guilty.
0: Exactly.
4: The lawyer can't quite sign on with that. But I'll tell you, Dad, what's scary about these people, it's not just that there are people this nuts living in our society.
0: Is Fulbright scholar.
4: Women. Fulbright scholar, I know, it's unbelievable. The problem is that they speak for a lot of members of the Democratic Party. You know, there was polling done not long after Mangione committed his murder, and in that polling, 68% of liberals said that they had at least some sympathy for Mangione. 35% of liberals said they not only sympathized with him, but specifically supported his decision to murder Brian Thompson. 35% of liberals, 14% of liberals described themselves as very supportive of the murder. There are a lot of people out there who think like this.
0: Well, right. And we saw this just going back to the larger topic of the percentage of people who believe that violence is the legitimate means to political ends. We saw this at the height of Doge with not just the vandalism against Teslas and firebombing Tesla dealerships, but also the surveys that suggested that a significant plurality to majority of men and women on the left believed that there was a basis to assassinate both Trump and Musk.
4: Yeah, that's why it's dangerous to be a conservative these days.
0: Well, yeah. Yeah. I wanted to get to benefits fraud, J.D. Vance's anti-fraud task force, and specifically your fair state of Minnesota, and specifically your fair representative named Ilhan Omar. This is what J.D. Vance had to say about her specifically at his presser yesterday.
5: I mean, you read the things about Ilhan Omar and about, you know, who she married and whether she didn't marry this person or that person. It certainly seems like something fishy is there, but everybody's entitled to equal justice under the laws. So we're going to investigate it. We're going to take a look at it. If we think that there's a crime, we're going to prosecute that crime. And that's something the Department of Justice is looking at right now.
0: Yeah, I got to say that answer or that statement left me a bit wanting. It's something fishy there. Yeah, you know how else I know something's fishy there is the mastermind behind the Feeding Our Future fraud, who was convicted in March of last year for conspiracy, bribery, and wire fraud. This is a quarter of a billion dollar fraud that was committed. She said that Omar knew about the scheme. And how long does it take to get to the bottom of the issue and make a charging decision with respect to Omar when it comes to immigration fraud to benefits fraud?
4: Well, Amy Bach, who founded Feeding Our Future, the most famous nonprofit involved in that fraud, which probably was a half a billion dollars, actually, 500 million.
0: Okay.
4: She was convicted by a jury on, I don't know, 15 counts or something, obviously guilty. She's being sentenced tomorrow. And so she is doing a publicity tour. Apparently, when you're an inmate in a jail, it does not inhibit your ability to talk to reporters. So she's been, you know, working the reporters in hopes of getting a lighter sentence when she's sentenced tomorrow. And I think this is part of that effort. She talked to the New York Post. She talked to a number of people. She doesn't actually have anything on Ilhan Omar. What she said was Omar must have known. You know, it was so pervasive, Omar must have known. Well, I think a lot of us believe that that's true. And what we do know is that Omar was the moving force behind the legislative change that allowed this whole system during COVID of signing up nonprofits to feed free meals to children, ostensibly poor children. But I mean, as it turned out, there were no children, you know, rich or poor.
0: Right.
4: But Omar was behind that legislation. And that legislation is what enabled this massive, massive fraud in Minnesota, and I'm sure in many other states. So far, there isn't any specific evidence of her taking a bribe, for example. You know, so did she know about it? I'm sure she did. You know, she was very closely connected to the Safari restaurant, whose several people associated with that restaurant have now been convicted and are in prison. She had a victory party when she got elected to the House at the Safari restaurant. You know, one of the biggest fraud outlets in the Feeding Our Future scandal. And so, you know, you can make a logical inference that she had a pretty good idea what was going on. But so far, nobody has come up with any hard evidence of involvement on her part. The marrying her brother is a very weird deal. You know, she came here when she was 12 years old from Kenya, originally from Somalia. And she came here under false pretenses. You know, part of her family went to London. Part of her family came to the U.S. She's not really an Omar. She's really an Elmi. But she was 12, you know, and so, you know, we can't go back there. And now she's an American citizen, of course, you know, so it's too late to try to do anything about that. Why did she marry her brother? She
0: love.
4: And her actual husband and her brother lived together for a while.
0: Nice.
4: And the, you know, the father sent the brother to America because he was unhappy with the crowd the brother was hanging out with. We now understand why. He'd fallen in with a gay crowd, and he was last seen living the life of a flamboyant homosexual in Africa. So it's you know, there was apparently some fraudulent purpose in that marriage. It may have been the brother's immigration status. It may have been something as simple as wanting to get subsidized housing at North Dakota State University, where I think all three of them attended, Omar, her real husband, and her brother. So, you know, but all that is quite a few years in the past. And, you know, she's a slippery character. Honestly, I'm not that surprised that it's hard to pin anything in particular on her.
0: Has Netflix decided to option that story for a sitcom yet? Are you aware by any chance? Here's the thing.
4: There's so much more, Dad. I mean, in her own disclosures, going from a net worth, I think it was less than $100,000.
6: Yeah, to 30 million, and then it was, right, back and forth.
4: Million,
6: yeah.
4: And then she says, oh, that was an accounting mistake by my accountant, and now she's back under $100,000. I mean, you can't make this stuff up.
0: Well, but here's the thing. Give me, you're closer to it than I am, of course. What is your assessment of the job the U.S. Attorney's Office in Minnesota is doing? Because here's the thing. For Vance's anti-fraud task force to work, it's not going to be because he gets help from people like Tim Walz and Keith Ellison. It's going to be whistleblowers at the Department of Human Services in Minnesota working with federal prosecutors to put these cases together or at least flesh them out. And then the prosecutor is going to have to provide some, I think, unified theory of what she thinks happened with respect to this, you know, estimated $9 billion worth of benefits fraud in Minnesota. Otherwise, people are going to look at this, and this J.D. Vance's political future is on the line here, too. People are going to look at this and say, no matter what we do, we put the vice president of the United States in charge of this. We have all of these Trump appointed and confirmed U.S. attorneys, and we still can't identify anybody other than mid-level and low-level scams, fraudsters. We still can never get to the power structure. We can never get any of the principals and hold them accountable. And if we can't do it in a place like Minnesota with seemingly mountains of circumstantial evidence that I presume will also lead to some tangible evidence, or California with Nick Shirley, you know, wandering around buildings with all these empty hospice centers and so forth, then we just throw up our hands, we give up.
4: Well, the U.S. Attorney's Office in Minnesota has done a tremendous job. They've indicted around 80 people in the Feeding Our Future scandal. They've tried two cases, gotten convictions. They've got many guilty pleas. Joe Thompson, the assistant U.S. attorney who ran all those prosecutions, has left that office now. But they are under the new U.S. attorney appointed by Trump, my friend Dan Rosen. They are pursuing broader investigations into way more programs. The search warrants are now being executed in those frauds, and I believe we're going to see a whole new rounds of indictments in 14 Medicaid programs. And Joe Thompson, before he left, said that at least half of all of the spending in those programs he believed was fraud. So out of $18 billion, he said at least half of it, $9 billion, was fraud. So those prosecutions are coming soon, and I think we'll see the first indictments within the first week or two. So the U.S. Attorney's Office here has done an excellent job, and I think there's no reason to assume that won't happen around the country, you know, particularly now that Trump is appointing the U.S. attorneys. I mean, California is probably the big one, right? There's probably more fraud just because the state is so big, you know, and so corrupt. And so we'll see what happens. But I mean, if their U.S. attorneys do as good a job as the ones here in Minnesota, there's going to be hundreds and hundreds of prosecutions and convictions.
0: Well, I mean, I just go back to, you know, the information that was circulating. Again, you would be able to distill this, that the whistleblower said they were anonymous, but they said that Tim Walz or people close to him knew that they were apprised. And so there have to be people that the feds can get to talk to and to provide the roadmap and perhaps to substantiate be substantiated with communications and so forth. And I just wonder if what you're talking about is forthcoming, what you anticipate. Do you think it's going to involve any high profile named individuals, elected officials, that level of authority?
4: Well, we'll see. I honestly, Dan, I doubt it. Okay. Did Tim Walz know that this money is going out to anybody that asked for a check? At some level, I'm sure that he did, but there is zero evidence of him taking bribes or doing anything else that would be a crime. Presiding over programs that are wasteful and incompetent and riddled with fraud, I don't know
0: that is
4: a crime. Yeah. Now, my organization obtained and released a tape recording of Keith Ellison, the Attorney General, meeting with Feeding Our Future people, including some fraudsters who were complaining to him that the Department of Education was starting to crack down on them. This is just shortly before the first FBI search warrants got executed. And on this tape recording, Keith Ellison says, "I'm here to help. Let's go after these guys. Right. This is stupid, piddly stuff," etc. So, but the search warrants got executed and the whole scandal broke apparently before he had time to actually do anything. So, you know, that's maybe the closest that we have of any real evidence of something that could possibly be a crime on the part of a high-ranking official. The real remedy is political. I mean, I'm confident that Keith Ellison is going to lose his bid for re-election. He's up in November running for a third term. I think he's going to lose. Tim Walz, the National Democrats, pulled him out of the race. He had announced for a third term, and they sent Amy Klobuchar to tell him, "Your career is over." And they twisted Amy Klobuchar's arm to come back to Minnesota and run for governor, which she's doing. So, you know, I think the ultimate remedy here is probably going to turn out to be political and not criminal.
0: John Hinderaker, president of the Center of the American Experiment, contributor of Powerline, powerlineblog.com. John, thank you as always. Appreciate it.
4: Great to be with you, Dan.
0: You too. And John joined us on the AlphaWealthGroup.com answer line.
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0: Coming up at 7:37, All Matters Economic with Steve Moore, our weekly conversation with economist Steve Moore. 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
15: 53 degrees in Chicago. In the QC Kinetics newsroom, several rescued from an extra alarm fire in a West Inglewood home early this morning. Chicago Fire says the blaze broke out in a home in the 6200 block of South Polina. Fire investigators now say six were critically hurt, three children, all transported to Comer Children's Hospital. A candidate endorsed by President Trump has defeated a Kentucky Republican who spoke out against Donald Trump. Congressman Thomas Massey was defeated by nearly 10 percentage points on Tuesday. Also in Kentucky, Charles Booker is projected to win the Democrat primary.
16: I'm humbled. I'm honored. I'm proud to stand for Kentucky. All of us, we need real change, and
10: I just thank God I get to do my part.
15: On the Republican side, Andy Barr projected to win. A Trump-backed candidate came out on top of a crowded field that included former Attorney General Daniel Cameron. Two candidates are projected to advance to a runoff in the Republican primary for a Georgia Senate seat, Mike Collins and Derek Dooley. Meantime, in Oregon, in the governor's race there, Christine Drazin is projected to win the GOP primary. She'll face incumbent Democrat Tina Kotek come November. Meta's North American employees have been told to work from home today as the company plans to lay off an estimated 10% of its workforce. NFL Commissioner Roger Goodell offering an update on the status of the Bears Stadium saga during an owners' meeting. Goodell saying in Orlando yesterday, there are still two viable sites, Arlington Heights and Hammond, Indiana. Arlington Heights Mayor Jim Tenaglia responded last night saying they're still moving carefully.
17: So my commitment to this community has been and remains, this will be done really, really well, really, really carefully, really, really transparent, really, really thoughtful, or it won't happen.
15: A risk of salmonella contamination has caused yet another recall of a pantry item sold at a popular Illinois grocery store in a dozen other states. California-based Sugar Foods has recalled lots of 5-ounce Kroger brand home-style cheese garlic croutons because of salmonella concerns. White Sox rally to beat the Mariners 2-1. 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
15: 7:38 Team Hochberg Traffic Center time. Metra commuters. Metra UP West Line trains near West Chicago halted due to a vehicle on the tracks there, and service is suspended for now. South side of Chicago, 79th East and Westbound between Coles and Lakeshore Drive, shut down for a huge structure fire that's being put out. Roadwork delays northbound on Route 53 this morning between the Ike and Northwest Highway, and delays on the Jane Addams I-90 between Meacham and Route 53. 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Chicago's Morning Answer continues next. Now a check of the forecast in the Air Right Heating and Cooling Weather Center. Cloudy and cool today, breezy and less humid, a high of 58.
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0: Top of the morning, Dan Proft here, and so yesterday, Trump and allies finished off Thomas Massie's congressional career. So half a dozen Indiana state senators, a sitting U.S. senator from Louisiana, sitting member of Congress, 12-year incumbent, the most expensive House primary in history, and with an eye towards next week, and John Cornyn's future, another sitting United States senator. And to that end, Trump announced yesterday he is endorsing Ken Paxton in that race. J.D. Vance, in his wide-ranging press briefing, addressed President Trump's endorsement of Ken Paxton.
5: Thanks, Nick. First of all, the president's very gratified by the response that he's heard from the base and from a lot of voters, I think, who are passionate about Ken Paxton. We think Ken Paxton is going to be a great senator for the people of Texas, but most importantly, a great United States senator who can work on solving the problems that all of us confront as a country together. I've known John Cornyn for a long time, but unfortunately, you know, when it really counted, Ken Paxton was there for the country, was there for the president, and that's why he ultimately earned the president's endorsement. He thinks he's going to be a better senator, thinks he's going to make a better candidate, and so I do think it sends a message, but really not just the endorsement, but one of the things the president has done very effectively, going back 10 years in his leadership of the Republican Party and the country as president of the United States, is he said, you know, I want people who fight for the good.
0: For more on this, pleased to be joined by Steve Moore, economist, author of The Trump Economic Miracle and the Plan to Unleash Prosperity Again, co-author with Art Laffer. Steve, thanks for being with us.
22: Hey, Dan. By the way, no comment.
0: No comment on anything midterm related. You're not getting away with that.
22: So look, I think I love this president. I've worked with him. He's been very good to me and great for the country. I don't understand the Cornyn decision. John Cornyn is somebody back when I was running and started Club for Growth. We endorsed John Cornyn. Now look, John Cornyn is no big hero in Congress. He always voted the right way, though. He's a quiet man. He did his job. He was always with us on the major issues when we needed his vote. And unfortunately, Paxton is a bad guy. He's just a bad guy. He's in the hip pocket of the trial lawyers. His personal life is you know, bad.
0: Yes.
22: And what's happening, by the way, even if people disagree with me on that, and I don't like some of the MAGA people really love Paxton. I think he's a bad guy. But why do this? Republicans are not going to have to spend $50 million to get this guy elected. Right now, the betting markets have it at 50-50 that the Democrats may, for the first time in 15 years, win a statewide election because this guy Paxton is crazy. And so, whereas if Cornyn, if he had endorsed Cornyn, Republicans would have had to spend nothing. I mean, Cornyn would have won easily. So this makes no sense to me, Mr. President. I think you made a mistake here. It'd be one thing if Cornyn was a really bad guy who voted the wrong way on all sorts of things, but he doesn't. I think Trump was mad at him. You may know the story, backstory better than I do. Because, what did Cornyn do, actually?
0: Well, he's done, there's a couple of things. One, don't forget, when we were rolling into the 2024 cycle, John Cornyn was one of those who said, it's time to move on the party. It's time for the party to move on beyond Trump. He didn't vote. He didn't.
22: When it comes to Trump.
0: Well, I know, yeah. Right? He didn't vote. You know, it's not like he voted for impeachment, but he certainly wasn't complimentary of Trump, and I'm sure that wasn't forgotten. The other thing, though, I think it's really as much about Corn. It's as much about Thune as it is Cornyn, because of course Thune and SRCC is backing John Cornyn, and he said yesterday that that will continue, but it's going to be in defeat. It looks like, because. You know, I think Trump is frustrated with Thune's inability to get people on board to pass the Save America Act. And if that includes having to, quote unquote, nuke the filibuster, then that's what it includes. And I suspect that Cornyn may be one of those who is resistant to that position.
22: Yeah. Okay. So I'm glad you brought that up, Dan, because I'm going to say something that will probably make some of your listeners angry. I think getting rid of the filibuster is the stupidest idea I've ever heard. It is crazy. It is a danger to our freedoms. And if the Democrats sweep in 2028, which they could very easily do, I mean, who knows what the future holds? I mean, they are going to they're going to get rid of the filibuster. Look.
0: Well, right. Wait. So just hold on a second. So this is like Iran. This is preemptive, de-escalation, preemptive de-escalation or something like that. But if you can cede that if and when Democrats regain control of the Senate, that they will eliminate the filibuster, then why wouldn't you beat them to the punch?
22: Well, they will try to, but we will have a very strong philosophical and moral case against doing it.
0: Moral case against the left? What does that matter?
22: I would want to make it 75 votes to vote to pass legislation. I want to make it as hard as possible for Congress to pass laws. And we've got too many conservatives who say they want to make it easier to pass laws. Most laws that Congress passes are bad. And so if we had not had the filibuster, we would have that. We wouldn't have right to work laws anywhere in the country. The Democrats would have passed all of these laws. They would have passed universal health care,
0: statehood for Puerto Rico and D.C. and all the rest of the.
22: Exactly.
0: They
22: would have done that if it had not been for the filibuster. So I'm totally against this. I think it's a horrible idea. And I've always been against it. I've been against that we've been debating this for 30 years. So
0: right.
22: I just will be conservatives. Be very careful of what you wish for. I mean, look, we are not a democracy. We are not a democracy. We're a representative form of government. We don't have mob rule. It's not majority rule. The founders set up a system to make it as difficult as possible for the majority to run over the rights of the minority. And that's one of the hallmarks of our system, Dan. I have to give you a civics lesson this morning.
0: No. No, but look, I'm inclined to your position and have been, okay. But I've been moving on it just because, you know, I mean, thinking about Harry Reid blew up the filibuster for judicial nominees and that provided, a response in kind from Republicans. Is the net of that a worse situation when it comes to federal judicial nominations and Supreme Court nominations? I don't know. I don't know that it's material, but here's the thing.
22: Go ahead. Even on Supreme Court nominees, I mean, I think it should take a supermajority. These are the most important people in America making the most important decisions. Why not have be 60 or 67 votes to get these people confirmed? But look, more laws is a bad thing. To make it easier to pass more laws is going to lead to a lot of bad legislation that is going to violate our freedoms as Americans. And I'm going to leave it at that. So I'm against it. I really am.
0: All right. Okay.
22: By the way, you know what? Let me just say something. Everyone agrees. Like, this is an 80-20 issue that we should have voter ID.
0: Right.
22: They're going to probably pass voter ID in California on the ballot in November, and it'll probably pass easily. So my point is, okay, if you don't like the way these people are voting, get rid of them. Vote them out of office. Let's let the Democrats explain to American people why they don't want voter ID. And everyone knows why they don't want voter ID, because they want illegal immigrants to vote.
0: All right, I'll let you have your say here. Yeah, we have, they've people. Our people need to hear both sides. It's good. What's that? Getting off your soapbox? Okay.
22: Off my soapbox.
0: All right. Well, let's talk a little bit.
22: I'm disappointed in you. I thought you'd agree with me on this one. you're going wobbly on me.
0: No, I am wobbly on this. I admit I've moved on this because it seems like sometimes conservatives get tethered to norms for no good reason. I mean, I'm a Chesterton's fence guy. Like, I understand why the fence or the norm was there before you tear it down. But I mean, looking at where things are and what the trajectory is for the foreseeable future, I don't think we can restrain ourselves when it comes to preemptive action, vis-a-vis the left. I really don't.
22: You may be right about that. But I still don't think it's a reason to change all these rules. But we will see. I mean, I don't want to see it happen because I think, look, if the Democrats get in and if there's no filibuster, they will trample all over our rights. I mean, they'll raise the top tax rate to 80%. They'll do the craziest things you ever saw. And I want to make sure that if we're in the minority, we have some rights.
0: Well, you know, that's what the courts are for too, which is why we need to get our nominees through. But, I understand your position. I do. Let me get to where you think the Trump administration is. They had this Trump RX confab this week trying to address some affordability issues parallel to this, pending issue with Iran. The New York Times Siena poll out this week shows Trump under 40% approval rating and an upside down on Iran, on affordability, even on ICE and immigration. So what's your advice and counsel from the president on matters economic?
22: We got to, I hate to sound like Bill Clinton, but I'm going to sound like Bill Clinton for a minute. Okay, Dan. I feel your pain. Remember that?
0: Uh-huh.
22: And it kind of worked, actually. So I think the problem is when Trump said the other day, look, I love Trump. He's been amazing to me personally. I love him. But and he's great for the country. But when he said the other day, well, I don't really care about gas prices because we have to disarm, Iran. I mean, that sounded like, a little bit of a kind of elitist statement. And what we need to be saying in the Trump administration is we're doing everything we can to bring prices down. And that includes, by the way, on healthcare, there are a lot of ways to reduce the fraud that is going on in the Medicaid and Medicare systems in the hundreds and hundreds of billions of dollars. And incidentally, if you want to bring prices down, one of the most important ways of bringing prices of everything from housing to food to drugs to energy is to stop spending and borrowing so much money in Washington, right? Cut the budget and the inflation rate will come down. And so one idea that Trump has that I think is a good one is to suspend the federal gas tax for a month or two until the prices come down. That'll be some people some relief at the polls. But did you see that article in the Wall Street Journal? It's just an indication of how wasteful these states are in the way they spend money on things like food stamps and Medicaid, that in California, which has exploding costs for Medicaid, you get Medicaid reimbursement for exorcisms.
0: That's even better than the free teeth for meth addicts. That's pretty good. Exorcisms,
22: and tribal prayers and all this stuff. I mean, it's unbelievable. And then we wonder, gee, why are the prices so out of control?
0: Exorcism coverage. That's a new one for me. That's pretty good. demons be gone in California. Wow. The spending piece of it, though. I mean, that's just not the orientation here. That is not what's going to happen. We saw how Doge worked out. So, right. So what else you got?
22: You mean to bring down prices?
0: Yeah.
22: Well, look, I mean, I like the idea, for example, in the housing of, this is an idea that, Laffer and I have been proposing is to allow people to have indexing, for capital gains of their, if you sell a principal residence. So right now there's just a shortage of housing on the market because we have this stupid capital gains tax that prevents old people like me. I'm 66, we're empty nesters now. We were at a 5-bedroom house. The kids are gone. We'd like to sell our house, but literally, not literally, we cannot sell the house because we can't afford to pay the taxes. on the house. So half of the gain that we've made in owning our house has been due to inflation. Dan, do you think it's fair to tax people on an inflationary gain?
0: No.
22: Yeah. So let's get rid of that. Let's index it for inflation. And then people would be able to, old folks like me, could sell my house, and then I could move to Florida and play golf every day.
0: Exactly. Right. Well, that's the play. And then
22: that house could be bought by young people. I mean, look, when I bought my first house when I was 31 years old with my wife, we didn't have much money. We scrounged together enough money to put up a down payment for a $125,000 house. And it was just a little shack. But once you get a house, then you can start building up. But I have two sons that are in their early 30s. They can't even possibly find a house that they could afford right now.
0: Well, and by the time you get to Florida, Ron DeSantis will have eliminated property taxes on your homesteaded house. So then you're really sitting pretty.
22: Yeah. Oh, my God. I can't wait.
0: all right. Steve Moore, now I want you to think about this phrase and apply it beyond Iran to the Senate. Retaliatory preemptive de-escalation. I just want you to think about that.
22: You know, in other words, we bomb them first, right?
0: Yeah, basically. Steve Moore, economist, author of The Trump Economic Miracle. Thanks, Steve.
22: Thanks, Dan. Have a great weekend.
0: You too. And he joined

0: One nation under God. Here's Franklin Graham.
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10: Sticking on this matter of Libertyville High School and the grooming of a girl with Down syndrome, Dan Vosnos was at the school board meeting again, the most recent school board meeting, pressuring Libertyville High School, the school board, the administration, to do more.
11: Good evening. My name is Dan Vosnos, and I'm back here tonight. The last time I stood in front of this podium, some progress has been made, but make no mistake, the work, my work, the community's work is far from over. Brian Kelly's been placed on administrative leave, and that is a step in the right direction. But administrative leave is not accountability. It's simply a pause. This community deserves more than a pause. A board president has also departed. He called it retirement. You can't retire from an elected position. You simply resign. That's a fact. Words matter. Transparency matters. And this community has seen too little of both. CBS was here, aired the truth of this district's failures. More families are now coming forward publicly because they finally feel safe enough to do so. That is what happens when light is shown on darkness. I personally reached out to the Lake County State's Attorney's Office. I'm waiting on their response because what happened here, the failure to report a documented grooming of a child with Down syndrome to DCFS, is not a personnel matter. It is a potential crime under Illinois law.
10: Yep.
11: And this situation has not gone unnoticed in Springfield. State legislators are aware of this. They are furious, and they are prepared to act. In fact, several have already expressed interest in drafting legislation that would require annual background checks for educators, not the one-time check that currently exists. Because Parker Rohde's record was dark and deep, and yet the administration here, both past and present, were fully aware of who he was and still chose him to be placed with the most vulnerable students. That is not a failure of process.
10: No, it's a failure of personnel, and that's why the assistant superintendent that's on leave and the school board president who retired, quote-unquote, that's not enough. More heads should roll, whether Al Reinhardt, Lake County State Attorney Eric Reinhardt, the honky male version of Kim Fox, or any of these feckless state legislators want to act. But it's only because of the leadership of people like Dan Vosnos that anything's happening there, and parents are made aware and they're intervening, and more should.

0: Coming up at 8:08, 10 years after the Flight 93 election, where do we stand? Michael Anton, the author of the Flight 93 election piece, joins us at 8:08. It's now 8 o'clock on AM 560 WIND Chicago.
1: A Republican Trump critic in Congress primaried out. I'm Dave Anthony, Fox News. Thomas Massie loses to the GOP challenger, the president backed in Kentucky, in the most expensive House primary race ever.
2: He stood against us, but he liked to just single out President Trump. All that to say, it's a new day. These people deserve better, and I'm going to give it to them.
1: Ed Galrain beat Massie by almost 10 points.
3: Massie's loss is yet another warning for Trump critics. The congressman had broken with the president on several issues, including the Epstein files and the Middle East. Yet Massie says he has no regrets.
4: We weren't running against Donald Trump. We were running for what we believe in.
3: Another Trump-backed candidate, Congressman Andy Barr, clinched the GOP nomination for Senate in Kentucky. He is seen as the heavy favorite to replace outgoing Senator Mitch McConnell.
1: Fox's Madeline Rivera and Georgia GOP Congressman Mike Collins and Derek Dooley advanced to a runoff in the campaign to unseat Democratic Senator John Ossoff. The president has not backed either Republican. Now, he claims candidates he supported yesterday in primaries in six states were undefeated, 37-0. A new AP NORC poll shows the president picking up a little more support. Approval of the overall job he's doing up from 33% to 37%, but most Americans still disapprove, and two-thirds oppose his handling of the Iran conflict. And as talks continue on a nuclear deal after the president delayed resuming bombing Iran, Vice President Vance says,
5: there's a lot of back and forth, a lot of good progress is being made, but we're just going to keep on working at it, and eventually we'll either hit a deal or we won't.
1: As Iran's Revolutionary Guard warns against renewed U.S.-Israeli attacks.
6: The IRGC said in a statement, quote, if the aggression against Iran is repeated, the regional war that was promised will this time go beyond the borders of the region, and you will be dealt crushing blows in places you do not expect, and you will fall into the abyss of defeat and destruction.
1: That's Fox's Trey Yingston, Tel Aviv. 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
7: 53 degrees in Chicago. I'm Mike Scott in the QC Kinetics newsroom. Several rescued but injured in an extra alarm blaze in West Englewood this morning. Chicago Fire tells us the fire broke out early this morning in the 6200 block of South Palina. Six were critically hurt, three of those children transported to Comer Children's Hospital. NFL Commissioner Roger Goodell offering an update on the status of the Bears stadium saga.
8: And I think there's a focus on trying to get something done there, and then they'll have two viable sites that the Bears can make their decision from.
7: Those two viable sites, according to Goodell, Arlington Heights and Hammond, Indiana. A new challenge to Illinois' requirement for gun owners to have a state police-issued license has been filed in federal court. The new Civil Liberties Alliance announcing the suit Tuesday against Illinois State Police Director Brendan Kelly, the Attorney General, and Cook County State's Attorney Eileen O'Neill Burke. Chicago sports. White Sox rallied to beat the Mariners 2-1, while the Brewers beat the Cubs 5-2 at Wrigley. The news, a service of Salem Surround, a local digital marketing agency providing high-performing digital solutions to surround your target audience at surroundchicago.com. 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
9: I'm Charles Payne, and this is the Fox Business Report.
10: Shoppers are returning to Target. Earnings and revenue topped expectations. It just reported its strongest sales gain in years, an increase of 5.6% for the recent quarter. Target has been improving its product assortment, its customer service, and its store layouts. Target raised expectations for the year, and the stock's up more than 1%. Target does temper its upbeat report by saying the balance of the year does contain uncertainty for consumers. Biopharma company Bristol Myers Squibb says more than 30,000 of its employees will now have access to Anthropic's artificial intelligence tool, Claude. It'll be available for research, clinical development, and corporate functions. Crude oil prices and interest rates have eased slightly today. That's your Fox Business Report. I'm Ginny Cosolda. Invested in you.
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11: 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It went from 13 Republicans, 5 Democrats, to 9 and 9. Overnight. 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
12: 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The answer.
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7: .807 Team Hochberg Traffic Center time. Stop and go traffic on the outbound Edens from Montrose all the way out to Old Orchard this morning. Kennedy on the inbound side is at a 50-minute clip. You're jammed up eastbound Austin into Montrose. Stop and go delays on the Bishop Ford inbound between the Stony Island Feeder and the Dan Ryan Merge. And delays are showing up on Route 53 in that major roadwork zone northbound between the Ike and Northwest Highway. Traffic is service of the AM 560 Advantage, where membership has its privileges, including early access to event tickets, special members-only content. 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Chicago's Morning Answer continues next. But first, a check of your weather forecast in the AirRight Heating and Cooling Weather Center.
18: Today, expect cloudy skies in the morning, transitioning to a mix of clouds and sunshine in the afternoon with a breeze picking up. It'll be less humid with a high of 58. Tonight will be partly cloudy with a low of 47. Tomorrow will be cool with a blend of clouds and sun, reaching a high of 61. I'm meteorologist Jason Caterina on AM 560, The Answer.
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top of the morning, Dan Proft here. I remember it was like it was yesterday, even though it was 10 years ago. A piece in the Claremont Review of Books entitled The Flight 93 Election by Publius Decius Mus, a pseudonym that wouldn't be a pseudonym for very long. It was, I said at the time on the show, most important essay of the 2016 election cycle, along with contemporaneous pieces by Shelby Steele about our culture of deference and by Rusty Reno about the left's solidarity and marginality paradigm. But the Flight 93 election piece. 2016 is the Flight 93 election. Charge the cockpit or you die. You may die anyway. You or the leader of your party may make it into the cockpit and not know how to fly or land the plane. There are no guarantees, except one. If you don't try, death is certain. To compound the metaphor, a Hillary Clinton presidency is Russian roulette with a semi-auto. Love that line. With Trump, at least you can spin the cylinder and take your chances. That was September 5th of 2016. Turns out to perhaps be the most enduring commentary of the last decade, too. A couple more pertinent parts of this. All of Trump's 16 Republican competitors would have ensured more of the same of the Obama years, as will the election of Hillary Clinton. That would be bad enough. But at least Republicans are merely reactive when it comes to wholesale cultural and political change. Their quote-unquote opposition may be in all cases ineffectual and often indistinguishable from support, but they don't dream up inanities like 32 genders, elective bathrooms, single payer, Iran sycophancy, Islamophobia, and Black Lives Matter. They merely help ratify them.

0: If it doesn't work, Trump doesn't win, what then? We've established this, that most quote-unquote conservative anti-Trumpians are in the Orwellian sense objectively pro-Hillary. What about the rest of you? If you recognize the threat she poses but somehow can't stomach him, have you thought about the longer term? The possibilities would seem to be Caesarism, secession, crack-up, collapse, or managerial devosi liberalism, as far as the eye can see, which, since nothing human lasts forever, at some point will give way to another, to give one or the other there. Oh, and I suppose for those who would like to pour a tall one and dream big, a second American revolution that restores constitutionalism, limited government, and a 28% top marginal rate. But for those of you who are sober, can you sketch a more plausible long-term future than the prior four following a Trump defeat? I can't either. The election of 2016 is a test, in my view, the final test, of whether there's any virtue left in what used to be the core of the American nation. If they cannot rouse themselves simply to vote for the first candidate in a generation who pledges to advance their interests and to vote against the one who openly boasts that she will do the opposite, then they are doomed. They may not deserve the fate that will befall them, but they will suffer it regardless. The gentleman who wrote that piece is Michael Anton, thinking of Mark Antony, actually, Shakespearean almost. Michael Anton, the Jack Ross Senior Fellow in American Politics at the Claremont Institute and former Director of Policy Planning at the State Department. His new book, Dispatches from the Late Republic, which is available June 30th, and one coming right after that, Studies in Machiavellian Political Philosophy, that will be available in August. Michael Anton, thanks for joining us again. Appreciate it.
1: Hi, how are you?
0: Good. So, 10 years removed, how do we do?
1: I don't know. I don't think about it, honestly. I've had my nose in the two other books for the past many months, getting them ready for publication, reading, writing, editing. The Flight 93 election feels like, 10 years ago, it feels longer than that, so...
0: Yeah, well, it does, but I mean, there were enough people that were sober thinking about the plausible outcomes from 2016 and the implications that, of course, they made the choices they made. But, the thing that was interesting about that piece, too, is you weren't blindly Trumpian. You recognized his shortcomings, but you just looked at this through sort of a cost-benefit analysis in the context of the politics and culture of the time. And I just would think, forgetting even Trump for a second, where do you think we've gone in the last decade with Trump as the central figure on the right, on those scores?
1: I mean, we've gotten, the right has gotten a little better in a lot of ways. It's recognized certain truths. It's partially overcome its obsession with Reagan-era solutions that fit, a stagnating 1970s economy, but that didn't make sense anymore for actual challenges we've faced. But there's still a lot of that zombie Republicanism out there that dominates the party, dominates thinking. So it's a mixed bag, in my view.
0: Well, what do you think about prospectively 26 and 28 in terms of where the country's at, sort of what the potential outcomes are?
1: I hate to disappoint, but I don't think about them that much. Okay. Like I said, I'm trying to do a totally different kind of work now. More long-term thinking, long-term philosophy, writing books that I'm hoping people are going to be reading, for many, many years, that have kind of lasting value, that are much less attuned to the day-to-day and this election cycle and that election cycle. I tried my hand at the administration, as you mentioned. I went in, I spent a couple of months working there, but I just didn't feel like I was making any kind of a difference, and I was living away from home and losing money and not really doing anything, and I just left and figured my value is somewhere else.
0: Well, so Dispatches from the Late Republic, the book that is available next month, Dispatches from the Late Republic.
1: Well, there's two ways you can interpret that. One is it's late in the game, there's historians often refer to the late republic as a sort of the last days of a republic before it gives way to something else,
0: right.
1: Or it could mean it's already dead. I suppose I intended both, or I just meant to leave it kind of ambiguous. I don't think the United States politics are as healthy as they were decades ago or a century ago or whatever. And a part of the Trump experiment was to see if we could get it back. I'm naturally kind of a pessimistic person, so I usually
0: give a pessimistic answer or outlook.
1: I usually see the worst. And that's not to say that I'm wrong to. It's there. It's that if I make a mistake, it's usually that my assessment is unbalanced. It focuses on things that are genuinely there that you can see, and it maybe abstracts away or kind of ignores some of the other stuff. So I'm still not super optimistic. I mean, everyone should be optimistic about the very long run, but I'm still not super optimistic about the near and medium term.
0: Well, are you not optimistic because we are in the Thucydides trap that President Xi tried to pass off?
1: That's a Chinese talking point, or I should say a CCP talking point, because it fits their agenda. And what they want the United States to do. The message when the Chinese say Thucydides trap is you guys need to accept the fact that you're a declining power and we're the rising power and just defer to us on everything and give us everything we want. Now, I am not with these sort of super China hawks in a lot of ways who just want to amp up tensions and see if we can produce a conflict somewhere. I think that would be foolish. War with China would be quite disastrous. But I also think that doesn't mean we have to accept the CCP narrative on everything and just knuckle under and, give away the store anytime they ask for something.
0: Well, when you talk about being late or even deceased, what is it that we should be thinking about if we still have time?
1: Like I said, I personally right now, I'm thinking about very, very kind of long-term things. I went back, what these two books are about in a lot of ways for me, especially the second book, the one on Machiavelli, going back to the roots of my education, which, I've trained to be an academic, and then I kind of left that world for decades and got back into it. And I'm going back and doing some of the work that I had always planned to do when I was younger that I didn't do because, I got sidetracked by real life jobs, political jobs, other jobs, and, just seeing what timeless wisdom has to offer us for the future. So that's what I've been working on and will continue to work on.
0: Okay. No, I mean, that's interesting. It's okay to pull back from the vagaries of the day to day. I mean, yes, it's wonderful. In fact, I wish I could do the same. You're in California, right?
1: No, I grew up there, but I haven't lived there in years.
0: Oh, okay. All right. Do you look any sort of, modern day societies, and make extrapolations based on looking at timeless wisdom? I mean, in other words, are you sort of bringing forward anything that is present to provide some understanding of the past?
1: No, I think I'd probably do it more the other way, look at the past to see if I can provide any understanding of the present. And that's a useful way to look at things, but it has its drawbacks. A lot of people they look back and they see something happened in the past and they want to just map it one-to-one on the present. And I know that doesn't always work, but I forgot who said it. It's an oft-quoted line, a bit of a cliche, but something like history doesn't repeat itself, but it rhymes. Yeah. I mean, there are patterns. If human passions are the same and never change, which I believe, then things will recur, not exactly like they did, but a lot of patterns will look the same. Technology also affects things. So in the United States is not going to repeat the trajectory of the Roman Republic and Empire exactly, because our economy, technology, communications means there's so many ways in which the present day is just completely different from antiquity. But I still think you can learn a lot from antiquity that will be directly relevant, if not directly predictive of what may happen in the future.
0: But, this is a line that's often invoked too, at least recently in the last few years, which is the Roman historian Livy's line about the fall of the Roman Republic, in which he essentially observed, I'm paraphrasing, that the problem with the Roman Republic is that we can stomach neither our ills nor their cures. And that's been sort of, as you say, mapped onto reality to say we know what's wrong and we can't deal with that. because we can't accept what's required to deal with what we know is wrong. And I wonder if you think that's more the trap we're in.
1: Well, look, the depending on how you count, if you accept the traditional numbers, dates, the Roman Republic, forget even the monarchy, just the Republic lasted almost 500 years. Well, we're in the 250th of the American experiment right now, literally this year since independence. I look forward, 500 years seems like a stretch to me. But is that because technology speeds everything up? Is it because we didn't do a particularly good job? Is it, you know, I'm not sure what the answer is. But I think that what you said more or less happens to every society. A lot of things just get ossified, frozen in place. People, I mean, just look at, like, for instance, the debt problems that the United States had. There's not a single sentient person alive who doesn't realize that we have a huge financial imbalance problem. I mean, everybody knows it, mm-hmm. right? I remember what the number is off the top of my head. It's like $37 trillion or something in outstanding, not just outstanding debts, but unfunded obligations. In other words, spending that's legally required by some law that if you add up what we're supposed to pay out and balance that against the likely revenue streams, you get this gigantic gap. Everybody knows it, and yet we just keep doing the same thing over and over again. I long ago concluded that that's probably, given the way politics is now, an unsolvable problem until we really just go broke or the system seizes up and change is forced. But, you know, I think that's, we can chastise ourselves over that, and we probably should. Then again, you know, if human nature is the cause of it, it's kind of like yelling at the weather.
0: Yeah. We feel that in Illinois with $250 billion in unfunded pension liabilities against a $55 billion annualized budget. Yeah, no, I get that totally. Michael Anton is the Jack Roth Senior Fellow in American Politics at the Claremont Institute, former Director of Policy Planning at the State Department. His new books, Dispatches from the Late Republic, which is available next month. You can pre-order now at all the usual places. And Studies in Machiavellian Political Philosophy, which will be available in August. Michael Anton, thanks for joining us again. Appreciate it.
1: Thank you.
0: Take care. And Michael Anton joined us on the AlphaWealthGroup.com answer line.
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0: The truth is out there. I don't know, but the characterization of these UFO files is getting wilder and wilder. Remember Trump at a Turning Point USA event several weeks back announced that he had directed War Secretary Pete Hegseth to release the UFO files.
1: As you remember, I recently directed the Secretary of War. How good is Pete Hegseth doing, by the way? To begin releasing government files relating to UFOs and unexplained aerial phenomena. And I figured this was a good crowd because I know you people, you're really into that. I don't know if I am. So I'm pleased to report today, I thought I'd save it for this crowd, because you're a little bit out there, you know, a little bit, that this process is well underway and we found many very interesting documents, I must say. And the first releases will begin very, very soon. So you can go out and see if that phenomena is correct. You'll figure it out. Let me know.
0: You know, I mean, Elon Musk has said, to the best of his knowledge, he doesn't think there's little green people out there. But that's not what others are saying. And Tennessee Republican Tim Burchett, member of the House, who's seen some of the files, I mean, he has made some pretty aggressive characterizations of what those files contain.
2: I told him, I said, it's like layers of the onion, Mr. President. I said, you just keep peeling it back. Yeah, you put the one and two people in there, but these lifetime career people are in there, and for whatever reason, they're not releasing anything. And also, I feel like the material or whatever it's out there that we have, we don't really have it anymore because they farmed it out to these corporations, and these corporations are not FOIA-able. Freedom of Information Act is for the people back home. Yeah. It's when I can say, hey, FBI, release this stuff. I want to see this stuff. And under FOIA, allegedly, they're supposed to release it. But say a Ford Motor Company had it, they wouldn't have to release it. And I feel like that's what's happened to a lot of it. And a lot of the stuff we've seen is that I think that we have is probably the people that are dissecting it or whatever they're doing with it probably don't realize exactly what it is or where it came from. They might have an idea, but people with the direct knowledge are mostly gone.
0: Well, and he suggests that some of what's in there that he's seen would like create riots in the streets. Burchett has suggested that. And the people that are gone, and part of that is the suggestion that those dozen scientists that have disappeared or been killed that we have heard reporting on, and Jim Comer said we're looking into it, House Oversight Committee, but we don't really have a handle and we don't really have sort of the individual fact patterns in each case to see if there's some nexus between all of those individuals who've passed away or died, something nefarious afoot. But it got ramped up again this week when Jesse Waters talked about, well, and this was based on a podcast called Diary of a CEO, which included Dan Farah, who's a documentarian who's done documentaries on unidentified flying objects. And the suggestion is there's four different categories of actual aliens, life forms, that have been recovered and are being held somewhere.
3: Four different species of aliens. Another scientist called them greys, Nordics, insectoids, and reptilians. All of them have two arms and two legs, just like us. Experts speculate the reptilians are scaly with long tails, like a lizard. Insectoids look like a praying mantis. The greys look like your classic movie alien, and the Nordics look like a regular Swedish guy, but 7 feet tall. We haven't seen the evidence, but Pete Hegseth says more evidence is coming.
0: 7 foot Swedes? Like, what, they look something like a cross between like Rick Smits and Dirk Nowitzki? You know, the German and the Dutch and that. Okay. I mean, look, I believe in aliens because, you know, and Adam Silver's the NBA commissioner. So I believe they exist, but I mean, these Anna Paulina Luna, congressman from Florida.
4: I have seen evidence in a skiff that leads me to believe there are things we cannot explain, and I have observed things that are of non-human origin and creation. That's my opinion.
0: That Dan Farah, that documentarian?
5: One, I thought was going to do an interview, and then a couple days before sent me a message saying, after further consideration and long talks with my wife, I decided I'd be forfeiting my life if I participated in your interview. And I thought that was like very unsettling message to get, obviously, but also very specific word choice, you know, forfeiting my life.
0: Yeah, that's talking about one of the scientists that was going to talk to Dan Farah about alien life forms. I mean, this is some life imitating John Glenn on Frasier.
6: Some people ask, you know, were you alone out there? We never gave the real answer, and yet we've seen things out there, strange things. But we know what we saw out there, and we couldn't really say anything, and the bosses were scared of this. They were afraid of War of the Worlds type stuff, and about panic in the streets, and so we had to keep quiet, and now we only see these things in our, well, in our nightmares, or maybe in the movies, and some of them are pretty close to being the truth.
0: I think Jesse Waters may be soon saying what John Glenn said in that episode of Frasier.
6: About what I just said out there, can we just keep that between us?
7: Oh, of course, Senator.
6: Good, well, oh, wait, you were recording all that?
7: Well, yeah, but that's okay. We've got plenty of tape.
6: I'm going to need that tape.
0: Let's check the headlines with Mike.
8: Be in Chicago. 53 degrees. And the bond market is making noise this morning. The usually quiet corner of Wall Street. Bond market has seen yields climb to their highest level in years. And in some cases, decades. World Health Organization says the new Ebola outbreak in the Congo and Uganda poses a low global risk, but responders on the ground do feel underprotected. The outbreak involves a rare type of Ebola with over 130 suspected deaths for which there is no vaccine. The NTSB releasing new video during a hearing showing an engine flying off the UPS cargo plane that crashed during takeoff in Louisville last November.
9: A flaw found in the McDonnell Douglas MD-11, which was similar to one seen during maintenance on the wings of 10 other planes. Cracks in a key part which helps keep engines attached to wings. Most of those issues had not been reported to the FAA. Authorities also say UPS did not take additional action after reviewing a 2011 notice from Boeing. UPS says the notification did not require action. It has since retired MD-11s from its fleet. Lillian Wu, Fox News.
8: Several rescued from an extra alarm fire in Chicago's West Englewood neighborhood this morning. Chicago Fire says the blaze broke out in a home in the 6200 block of South Paulina. Fire investigators say six were critically hurt. Three of those children, they were transported to Comer Children's Hospital. Chicago City Council will meet this morning to take on several unresolved issues. Aldermen and women are expected to vote on whether to pause a five-year phase-out of the sub-minimum wage for the city's tipped workers, which would give business owners an additional 2 years before they would have to pay tipped workers the full minimum wage. A prospective parking meters deal is also expected to be introduced at today's city council meeting. Chicago sports, White Sox rally to beat the Mariners while the Cubs lost to the Brew Crew. In the news, the service of Salem Surround, a local digital marketing agency, providing high-performing digital solutions to surround your target audience at surroundchicago.com today. 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
8: 8:38, Team Hochberg Traffic Center time. DuSable Lakeshore Drive jamming up northbound right at Bryn Mawr all the way up to Hollywood this morning. Jane Addams, eastbound I-90. Little problem between Meacham and Route 53, and roadwork delays northbound 53 between the Ike and Northwest Highway. Bartlett an accident, Lake and Bartlett Road. Long Grove an accident, Half Day and Old McHenry. 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Chicago's Morning Answer continues next, but first a check of your weather forecast in the Air Right Heating and Cooling Weather Center. Cloudy this morning, becoming more sunny, breezy, intervals of clouds and sun for the afternoon, and a less humid high of 58.
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0: Top of the morning, Dan Proft here. We talked about this topic last night at Cigar Night, and there's a little bit of divided opinion between me and Breitbart Editor-in-Chief Alex Marlowe, who is our featured guest last night. Thanks to everybody who showed up. We had a good time, as always. And thanks to Gobert's Farm, they've got a beautiful event space out there, so it was perfect. The topic was this settlement of the $10 billion lawsuit that Trump filed against the IRS for the illegal disclosure of his tax returns. An illegal disclosure by an IRS contractor named Charles Littlejohn stole the tax filings. He wronged Trump and many Americans. He had an ideological motive. Little John's lawyer said he was worried about inequality and hoped leaking confidential information would cause meaningful change. it was a huge scandal, and it didn't, of course, get the attention it deserved because the targets were favorite targets of the D.C. press corps. Trump, Ken Griffin, others. But Little John got 5 years in prison. So it's a real thing. And Trump decided to settle the case in exchange for the Justice Department setting up a $1.7 billion fund to compensate targets of government weaponization. The anti-weaponization fund will have the power to issue formal apologies and provide monetary relief outside of the typical legal process. It's important to note that Trump and his family are ineligible for payouts. But for example, those convicted in crimes associated with J6 could be eligible and are likely to apply. The Attorney General will appoint a 5-member commission to run the fund and take applications for compensation. Do you think this is a positive development or is it a concerning one? That was essentially the discussion we had last night. We'll fold you into it here. 312-642-5600, alphawealthgroup.com, answer line, call and text line. J.D. Vance, his star turn as the White House press secretary yesterday, addressed the issue when asked, saying this.
18: Why should taxpayers be paying to settle a $10 billion lawsuit that was brought by the President of the United States? And should people that attacked the Capitol building and assaulted police officers, should they be eligible? Should they receive money? Should they receive money from this fund?
19: Well, let me say a couple things about that. First, John, I think in some ways the media has misrepresented what this is actually about. This is about compensating Americans for the lawfare that we saw under the last administration. And by the way, anybody can apply for it. Republicans can apply for it. Democrats can apply for it. As you know, the President of the United States has pardoned a number of Democrats who he felt were actually subject to this lawfare. I mean, if Hunter Biden wants to apply for this particular fund, he is welcome to. It's going to go through a normal process where we vet everything, where we try to identify whether people's claims are actually legitimate. But here's the question. You say, why should taxpayers fund this? Whenever the United States government incurs legal expenses, it pays out those legal expenses. When it's settling a lawsuit, it pays out money to settle that lawsuit. And the question is a dollar of this money going to the Trump administration? No. Is a dollar of this money going to Donald Trump personally? No. Is a dollar of this money going to Donald Trump's family? No. The people that would get the money are people, some of whom have been prosecuted completely disproportionate to any crime they've ever committed. Like, let's just take a couple of examples. Tina Peters is this woman who is about to get out of prison, thanks in large part to the president's good work in Colorado. This is a woman who, at worst, if you believe everything that the prosecutors said about her, committed misdemeanor trespassing, and somebody threw the book at her, this innocent grandmother was going to spend 10 years in prison, completely disproportionate to any misdemeanor trespassing that I've ever seen. Was that fair? No. Is it reasonable for her to get some compensation for the fact that she was treated unfairly? I think the answer is yes. And I think that what we're going to see, hopefully, is the entire country, led by this Department of Justice, turning the page on the lawfare. What I would like to propose, and I think the Democrats, you know, hopefully they're willing to meet us halfway here. I won't hold my breath.
0: Yeah, I wouldn't hold my breath either. 312-642-5600. Speaking of the Tina Peters case, the good write-up over at FoxNews.com by Mike Davis, Article 3 Project. First of all, with respect to giving credit where credit's due, you have to give credit to the Democrat governor of Colorado, Jared Polis, who commuted Tina Peters' sentence and is being pilloried by the left, incumbent politicians there, professional fraudsters like Mark Elias. Just recalling that case, since J.D. Vance brought it up as a example. She was sentenced to 9 years. She's 70 years old. She was sentenced to 9 years. Peters believed, this is from Davis's piece, and it is a recitation of the facts. Peters believed that in the 2020 election was rigged against Trump. As the Mesa County clerk, Mesa County, Colorado, she sought to prove that there were flaws in the electronic voting system under which the election had occurred. She provided secure information in the form of source code to an outside advisor as part of her efforts to demonstrate that the system was vulnerable and that election fraud had transpired. The conduct occurred after the election. Not one vote was changed as a result, and she never tried to alter any votes in the election. And yet, the power structure in Mesa County and the state of Colorado went after her with a vengeance, as the left did with anybody who would suggested that the 2020 election was anything other than the most secure election in the history of the Western world. She faced a slew of charges and up to 18 years in prison for her nonviolent conduct. A jury found her guilty on some charges, acquitted her of others, including identity theft. The prosecution argued that Peters had stolen the identification badge of one of her employees. Peters, by contrast, alleged that the employee had been in on the plan to obtain the information and have it reviewed by an outside consultant to determine whether or not her theory was correct. And then Mike Davis goes through the trial and the judge in the case and so on and so forth. But that's the basic gist of it. It was egregious enough, the whole prosecution of Tina Peters, as including the conviction and sentence, that you had a Democrat governor willing to do the difficult thing politically and commute her sentence. Tina Peters posting on X, "Thank you, Governor Polis. I made mistakes, and for those, I'm sorry. 5 years ago, I misled the Secretary of State when allowing a person to gain access to county voting equipment. That was wrong. I've learned and grown during my time in prison. Going forward, I'll make sure that my actions always follow the law, and I will avoid the mistakes of the past. I strongly condemned it when people not connected to me threatened to storm the prison I'm in. I myself have faced threats, so I also want to be clear that I condemn any and all bullying, threats, and acts of violence against voters, county clerks, election workers, other public officials, and concerned citizens like myself. Upon my release, I plan to do my best through legal means to support election integrity and based on my own personal experience to elevate the cause of prison reform to help ensure the detention system is more fair and equitable for people of all ages," and so forth. Okay. So getting back to the compensation fund. We know that there were people whose constitutional rights were violated. That the process was the punishment. That maybe you had, in addition to that, that you clearly had cruel and unusual punishment in terms of the detention as well as the sentencing, I would argue. Certainly it's worthy of examination. We know that the law enforcement personnel at the highest levels of government lie to the American public. Chris Wray lying about the presence of FBI agents on that day. We're just talking about J6. It's not limited to J6, but J6 is going to be what is seized upon, to be sure, because there were so many people charged and convicted or pled out, but I mean, that's conviction, that I assume you're going to, and people bankrupted by the process, that I assume you're going to get a lot of applications from people who are prosecuted for alleged crimes associated with their conduct on J6. And you can make distinctions, as we talked about when Trump blanket pardoned. He took a fruit of the poisonous tree philosophy because of the actions of the federal government, anything that resulted from their illicit conduct should be discarded. So we know there were people who committed crimes and they should be prosecuted for those crimes. People attacked police officers and so forth. That did happen. But that's not the sum total of the conversation about, 1,000 round numbers, 1,000 individuals who were prosecuted. And so this fund set up for people to be considered for compensation for violations of their rights. The Wall Street Journal opines in the negative. Mr. Trump's settlement fund is an astounding precedent. And if the proceeds, and if it proceeds, it is sure to become a highlight reel of Trump administration payments to Mr. Trump's friends and allies. Imagine the fund Democrats will have documenting it all between now and 2028 as the worst kind of Washington political payoff. You know, I don't think so. I mean, they may have fun and they may try and they may call everybody an insurrectionist. But what else is new? Right now, they're calling everybody a Confederate. Confederate, insurrectionist, deplorable. What haven't they called Trump voters, Trump supporters, Trump himself? So, I mean, I hardly should decisions be made based on the name calling that is inevitable from the left and the grotesque characterizations of people. Baseless and grotesque. Yeah, it's an astounding precedent. So were the J6 prosecutions. So was the lawfare committed by the previous administration. And this goes to something that Trump has said multiple times over the last decade, that J6, among other cases, proved to be true, which is they're not coming for me, they're coming for you, and I'm standing in the way. And that was one of the great appeals he had as a candidate. He has the ability to go toe-to-toe with the immense power of the federal government in a way that most Americans don't. And what they see in Trump is somebody who has demonstrated that he is willing to try to rebalance the power relationship between the federal government and the individual citizen, who is supposed to be the unit of analysis. And if people can demonstrate that their rights were violated, that the punishment did fit the crime, then why shouldn't they be compensated? As J.D. Vance said, who's, by the way, you know, Yale-educated attorney. The government does this all the time. When government commits a impropriety, then it has civil exposure and victims get compensated. I mean, we do that in police brutality cases all the time. Why not when it's a brutality case committed by the Department of Justice and the FBI and the other alphabet soup agencies at the federal level? Because of how the left is going to characterize it? To me, and this is with the discussion we had back and forth yesterday, do we want to pour over J6 and all these individual anecdotes and argue about this case and this compensation and this case and that comp? Yeah, I'm fine. And it's going to be hard to message. Yeah, okay, it'll be difficult to message. Here's the message. Weaponizing federal agencies and using the awesome power of the federal government to destroy your political opponents because they're your political opponents in the Lavrente Beria way of show me the man or the men and I'll find you the crime.

0: ignore the fact that there's a literal slush fund that takes care of sexual harassment cases against House of Representatives, senators, anybody in office, but has a problem with basically sticking up for, you know, Trump sticking up for himself, getting this fund, and then making it available to everybody else. And there's now all of a sudden there's a problem with it. So I know you're towards the end of your show. Have a great day, and I'll hang up and listen to your comments.
1: Thanks for the call, Jeff. Yeah, right. I mean, that's a good point. George in Naperville.
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1: Thanks for the call, George. Text from 847. 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Yeah, exactly.
3: 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This is Chicago's Morning Answer on AM 560. The Answer.
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1: By the way, one postscript on the anti-lawfare victim compensation fund. I hope they clawed back to the Obama years. All those people whose rights were violated by the IRS, by Lois Lerner and company, with respect to C3 status, and never got any accountability, any justice from the IRS. All right, I'm off tomorrow. I got a golf outing at Itasca. But back on Friday, so we'll see you then. It is now 9 o'clock on AM 560 WIND Chicago.
10: 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I'm Dave Anthony, Fox News.
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0: Some of them don't know how to win. I know how to win. I think I've proven that, haven't I?
1: President Trump, a short time ago, after posting on Truth Social, all 37 primary candidates he backed in six states yesterday won, including Ed Gallrein, who defeated Republican Congressman Thomas Massie in Kentucky.
2: Now my focus is on advancing the president's and the party's agenda to put America first. In Kentucky, always.
1: Massie opposes the president's handling of Iran and did not back the big, beautiful bill the rest of Republicans passed last year and told his supporters in defeat.
3: You all don't like bullies and you don't tolerate them, and I love you for it.
4: Another Trump-backed candidate had a big night last night. Congressman Andy Barr easily won his primary to be the Republican Senate nominee. This is the race to replace Senator Mitch McConnell, who's retiring.
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4: Barr's going to face off against Democrat Charles Booker, who ran for Senate before but lost to Rand Paul just some 6 years ago.
1: That's Fox's Mark Meredith in Lexington. The president spoke before getting on Air Force One, which just took off for Connecticut, where next hour the commander-in-chief will address cadets at the U.S. Coast Guard Academy commencement. Reporters asked him about the Iran conflict.
0: We'd have to open the strait. That would open immediately. So we're going to give this one shot. I'm in no hurry.
1: As nuclear talks continue after the president on Monday delayed resuming bombing Iran, which issued a warning today, if the military attacks continue, they'll spread the conflict beyond the region. Two other U.S. adversaries, Russia and China, got together in Beijing.
6: Xi Jinping and Vladimir Putin have issued a joint statement calling the Trump administration's nuclear policy irresponsible. They're not happy at the expiration last year of the last treaty limiting American and Russian nuclear weapons. The United States says a new treaty must include China as well. There's also criticism for the proposed U.S. Golden Dome anti-missile system.
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8: Today, expect cloudy skies in the morning, transitioning to a mix of clouds and sunshine in the afternoon with a breeze picking up. It'll be less humid with a high of 58. Tonight will be partly cloudy with a low of 47. Tomorrow will bring cool temperatures with a mix of clouds and sun, reaching a high of 61. I'm meteorologist Jason Caterina on AM 560, The Answer.
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15: From the wild world of DC politics to America's culture clash, brace yourself for the reality check you've been waiting for. 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
16: By my count, he's 37-0. All 21 Trump-endorsed candidates won their primaries yesterday. What a big, big, big day for the America First MAGA movement. You want to start in Georgia? Remember that Brad Raffensperger, whatever his name is, the Trump-hating guy that taped his conversation with Trump, tried to destroy him? He's out. He lost. The Georgia Supreme Court justices all won who are conservatives. Two Georgia Supreme Court justices fended off challenges from left-leaning opponents who had mounted well-financed campaigns. Prominent Democrats, all behind them, they lost. Thomas Massie went down to defeat in Kentucky. Ro Khanna, the America-hating socialist Democrat from California, took to social media last night and said, "My good friend Thomas Massie, a principled man who stood up for the Epstein file, or the Epstein files." My gosh. Anybody who wallows around in that, anybody who wants to bang that drum, go ahead and explain why nobody raised it during the Biden administration. They can't give you an answer because it's rank hypocrisy. It is weaponization of a story to try to do damage to the 45th and 47th president of the United States. Texas, Ken Paxton, endorsed by President Trump. I told you he was going to endorse. I predicted it. I had a lot of opposition. My pal Mark Davis, who knows Texas politics as well as anybody in America, he told me, "No, Trump won't do that. There's no upside. John Cornyn's finished. He's not going to win." And maybe not surprisingly, although I would say on planet Earth, it's shocking, people like John Thune are sticking with Cornyn. They're going to go down with the ship. Look, if we get off the couch, we will win. Let me break down the Ed Gallarine victory last night by age, because you say whatever you want about Thomas Massie, and you may like the guy. I know there was passionate support. I tussled with some callers this week. You liked the fact that he was, you know, a supposed fiscal hawk, and you liked the fact that he was banging the Epstein drum. You liked his renegade spirit. He was a seven-term incumbent who lost to a guy who had never held office before. Massie lost to a guy who didn't even debate him. He lost to a guy who was only in the race, a fifth-generation farmer, retired Navy SEAL, good guy. He was only in the race because Trump asked him to be in the race. Because Trump knows how to win. And if you think that we're going to lose in November because the conventional wisdom says we're going to lose, you're not paying attention. You're just not paying attention. Kentucky, Mitch McConnell spent four decades building the most powerful Republican machine in the Senate. Gone. The moment he stepped away and threw in the towel, Trump walked in, endorsed Andy Barr. He offered the one rival an ambassadorship. The rival dropped out. Cameron, the guy who was supposed to carry Mitch McConnell's network forward, more of the same for Kentucky. He had the lead early on, raised a lot of money. Barr had none of that early on. Until Trump got involved, Barr won last night 60%. The seat that McConnell has held since 1984 flipped to a Trump loyalist in one single primary night. Let's look at the age, because this is really important. A lot of good news out of South Carolina, too. The House of Representatives passed a new redistricted congressional map. Now it goes to the Senate. We'll give you an update on that. But you know who won last night for Ed Gallarine in Kentucky? Boomers. Boomers. You break it down by age, the younger voters supported Massey. But boomers showed up, and when seniors vote, look, they can mock us all they want. You're a younger person that flirts with these wild-eyed podcasters, and you're trying to go down the anti-Israel rabbit trail, and you think that you think you're going to move mountains. When we show up, we win. When we show up, you get off the couch, we're going to save this country. And it's not going to be the idealistic 23-year-old with the nose ring who's turned on Donald Trump. Hey, Hakeem Jeffries, anybody done a welfare check on him? You going to crush us? You going to crush our souls, Hakeem? How are you feeling today? How are establishment Republicans feeling? Oh, my gosh. And let's stay with Georgia for just a moment. This is, let's go, no, you know what? Let's bounce over to Maryland. I want to give you the governor of Maryland, Democrat by the name of Wes Moore. Wes Moore talked to Politico. Politico's Jonathan Martin asked Wes Moore about racism in America. Here is the governor of Maryland's response. This is what people on the left feel about the United States. The disdain, the contempt they have for this country is overwhelming. Listen to the governor of Maryland.
13: Is this a racist country, do you think? I think that racism is part of an inherent fabric of this country.
16: Do you hear that? I think racism. Yasmin, can you play that quick clip one more time, please?
0: A great candidate, I believe, in Texas.
16: No, not that one.
17: I'm going to make a prediction.
13: Is this a racist country? Do you
16: can
13: think?
16: We go?
13: I think that got, racism got, has got, is the part of an going on fabric here. Of this
16: Let's
13: country.
16: Start over. Let's play 14 over one more time. Governor Wes Moore sitting down with Politico.
13: Is this a racist country? Do you think? I think that racism is part of an inherent fabric of this country.
16: Wow. Imagine hating America that much. I was listening to another talk show this morning, Tara in South Carolina on 98.9 WORD, our home there in the upstate. She made such a great point. She was talking to Lee, her newsman. Name one black American who gets denied the right to vote today. Find one black American who can't vote. I will almost, if I could, if it was legal, I'd offer $1 million to somebody who could call this show and say you were turned away because you're black. It's such a lie, such deceit to try to characterize redistricting that the Democrats have been doing forever as an attempt to turn away black voters. Turn away black voters? What black American can't vote in our elections? Name one. But I'll tell you what they want to do, what Democrats plan to do. They say it out loud. They don't hide it. This is on the ballot in November. You want to know what's at stake in the midterm elections? Do you want to know what the Democrats are going to do if they get control of the House and the Senate? Well, let's let Senator Raphael Warnock from Georgia tell you.
18: I think D.C. statehood is what we need. And we ought to provide a path for other territories of the United States, a democratic path, for them to decide whether or not they want statehood.
16: There you go. Say the quiet part out loud, Senator. Glad you're willing to admit it. Make D.C. a state. Make Puerto Rico a state. Just cram in as many Democrat votes as you can. Come hell or high water. You're going to try to figure out a way to rig the system because that's all they got. That's why they oppose the voting rights bills, or the voter ID bills, rather. They oppose voter ID because they can't cheat. And they pretend that black people can't vote if you got to show a form of identification to go cast your ballot. Now go ahead and play that out. What, because black people are too stupid to figure out how to get a photo ID? Is that how you feel, Democrats? And some of them will say that. Well, you know, black people are, you know, economically disadvantaged, and they're not privileged like we white folks are, and they really don't know how to go down to the DMV and plunk down $20 and get a state ID. They don't know how to do that because they're those poor black people. And who's the racist? Tell me who the real racists are. Well, we know who they are. And I am thrilled to death with what happened yesterday in America. It is, and look, this is called momentum. Now, that doesn't mean we can sit back and relax. Now we got to put our pedal to the metal. Now we got to put our foot on the gas. Now we got to make sure we are fully engaged because we have a chance to make history. History tells us we can't win the midterms, but history isn't used to somebody like Donald Trump. I loved what Scott Jennings said last night. You don't tug on Superman's cape. You don't spit into the wind. You don't pull the mask off the old Lone Ranger, and you don't mess around with Trump. You want to go to war with him, you're going to pay a heavy price. You try to destroy Donald Trump, you're going to get politically destroyed in the process. We're in the Relief Factor Studios. 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
15: Mike Gallagher.
16: You know who probably is having the worst day of all? Establishment Republicans. Because something, there's a vibe shift. And establishment Republicans are losing the plot. They're losing the narrative. I saw John Thune, and all he had to do was not block the SAVE Act. Incidentally, if they wanted to save John Cornyn, they could have saved him by passing the SAVE Act. Paxton said, I'll drop out. Pass the save. It was a brilliant political maneuver on Ken Paxton's part because John Thune doesn't want the SAVE Act passed. They don't want voter integrity. The SAVE Act is so important. So he marched out yesterday, the Senate Majority Leader, this rhino, this establishment guy, just looking like his cat just got run over in the driveway. He was so grim-faced and morose. Check out the exchange he had yesterday with reporters after President Trump endorsed Ken Paxton for the U.S. Senate race in Texas.
2: endorse John Cornyn in the Texas primary, and given that the NRSC has invested heavily to help Cornyn win that primary, how personally disappointed or frustrated are you with the president's decision to endorse Ken Paxton today?
3: Well, I think you all know my position on this issue. I've made it very clear for months now. And Senator Cornyn is a principled conservative. He is a very effective senator for the state of Texas. But I don't, none of us control what the president does. He made his decision about that. That doesn't change the way I feel. I am certainly supportive of, will continue to be supportive of Senator Cornyn and his reelection.
2: How much harder have you made it?
16: Can I ask you a simple question? If you had to choose between John Thune and Donald Trump to win, who would you pick? I'm dead serious. If you had to choose between President Trump and Senate Majority John Thune as a winner, to win for this country, to win for this party, to win for common sense, for a return to sanity, to normalcy, who would you pick? You going to pick that guy? He looked like he was at a funeral. And look, inside the Beltway, establishment Republicans are livid. They don't know what hit them. They just don't. They don't know what to do. Yesterday, Steve Bannon on his war room was along with a GOP strategist, Alex DeGrace, on what convinced President Trump to back Ken Paxton. I'm going to play that for you because it's really interesting analysis, and I want to share with you what Steve Bannon had to say about what made, and I said it, I said Trump is going to endorse, you wait and see. We'll play that for you and a whole lot more coming up. 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
26: Fox News, I'm CJ Papa. President Trump still weighing his options on Iran as he waits for a potential peace deal.
0: We'd have to open the strait. That would open immediately. So we're going to give this one shot. I'm in no hurry. You never think, oh, the midterms, I'm in a hurry. I'm in no hurry.
26: Fox's Trey Yinks in Tel Aviv.
1: President Trump and Israeli Prime Minister Netanyahu held a lengthy phone call amid questions about if the war will resume. This comes amid a massive U.S. military buildup across the region. U.S. refuelers parked at Tel Aviv's Ben-Gurion Airport, waiting in case President Trump orders new strikes against the regime.
26: Iran's parliament speaker says their military forces are using the ceasefire to rebuild their strength. Barney Frank, a liberal congressman and trailblazer for gay rights, dies. He was 86 years old. 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
11: Today, expect cloudy skies in the morning, transitioning to a mix of clouds and sunshine in the afternoon with a breeze picking up. It'll be less humid with a high of 58. Tonight will be partly cloudy with a low of 47. Tomorrow will be cool with a blend of clouds and sun, reaching a high of 61. I'm meteorologist Jason Katarina on AM 560, The Answer.
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16: Big night. Big night last night, 26 minutes before the hour. What a nice way to come into work and realize that a lot of good things are happening. And the John Thune clip, man, the John Thune, look at this headline over at Axios. Trump's revenge spree stuns Senate Republicans. Senate Majority Leader John Thune and most of the GOP conference was reeling yesterday from President Trump's snap endorsement of Ken Paxton in the Texas GOP Senate runoff. Thune called it Trump's decision. But look, here's the awkward part of this. It's Thune's job as Senate Majority Leader to pass Trump's agenda. And now he's lost Tom Tillis, Bill Cassidy, and he's going to lose John Cornyn. Adding to John Thune's degree of difficulty, a president sick of the Senate and its rules, and rank-and-file Republicans seething over Trump's knifing in the back of John Cornyn. Susan Collins said, "I don't understand." Lisa Murkowski, "I'm supremely disappointed." All the right people are mad. Do you get it? You understand what's going on here? I'm proudly wearing my red MAGA tie. If you're watching today on Salem News Channel, don't forget to check out all the ways you can see this 24/7 network that is the antidote to the mainstream media. Salem News Channel, we're on Amazon Prime Video and Roku and We've got our FAST channel over there on Roku TV and Pluto TV, Samsung TV Plus 1177. 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SNC.TV. 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Golly, what a time to be alive, huh? I'm going to share with you what Steve Bannon, how he broke it down on the War Room yesterday. And incidentally, before we go to Roger P. Shulman, my fellow boomer, I guess I can call him. You know, us boomers get made fun of all the time. You know, we're not relevant. Come on, we're boomers. We're old folks. You know that Ed Gallarine bent, and incidentally, some people say Gallarine. Some people say Gallarine. Look, nobody ever heard of him before. He's a farmer in Kentucky, a former U.S. Navy SEAL. Great story, great American story, but he's never held office. He didn't even go do any of the debates. And look, it was a winning strategy because the hand-picked challenger, hand-picked by President Trump, you see, Trump knows how to win. So Ed Gallarine beat Thomas Massie in Kentucky's 4th Congressional District without winning a single age group under 65. Can I repeat that, please? Gallarine won without winning a single age group under 65. That's how powerful the 65-plus voting bloc can be. You just got to get off the couch. This is according to NBC. All, you know, young folks, I guess, enamored with Thomas Massie. The young, wide-eyed Republicans, apparently, who've turned against Israel, maybe turned against Donald Trump. We keep talking about Trump losing support of younger voters. Independents. So guess what? Seniors yesterday in Kentucky? Good for you. You stepped up when you were needed. And that's what can happen in the midterm elections. I know we get, our eyes glaze over because all we hear is turnout, turnout, turnout. It's cliched. It's trite. I get it, but it's true. If you get up off the couch and go vote, you're going to save America from these lunatics who want to destroy it. They're attempting to destroy America from within. That's why they normalize political murder. That's why they celebrated Charlie Kirk's assassination. That's why they've made a hero out of Luigi Mangione. I say this over and over and over again. They're nuts. Excuse me. What was that? Well, I'm sorry. I didn't hear what you said, guys. You're in my ear here. Okay. Oh, okay. They're nuts. They're absolutely out of their minds. They're Looney Tunes. They're complete Looney Tunes. And you've got a choice in November. History tells us Republicans aren't supposed to win. History tells us that the establishment is supposed to prevail. Well, guess who's upending history? Right now, the American people. I don't know if somebody just said, Mike, you're not a boomer. You're Generation Jones. Is Roger P. Shulman a boomer? I don't know. Let's go to the newsroom. And the Mike Gallagher Show newsman himself, who's been around, you've been around the block a few times, Mr. Shulman.
7: Yes. Yes, I have. And in the boomer generation, you had to be born between 1946 and 1964. That makes you a boomer. And Mike, our education was a little different than the people who are growing up today. Our discipline system, we're the generation that still got spanked occasionally. And I think our education was different too. We had more civics education. We had more history education, a little different mindset than some of the folks that have come along in the last few years.
16: Amen. Amen. And I just get tired. I know it's fashionable and it's kind of fun to make fun of boomers and, oh, you know, the old folks, the old, guess what? If it weren't for, look at the way NBC broke down the demographics of the win yesterday for Ed Gallarine. It was 65 plus that took him over the finish line. That can happen in the midterm elections as well.
7: If we get out of the couch, as you said, and go out and vote. And I think that is going to happen. And the boomers are the ones who have the money, too. We have trillions of dollars of money that is going to go to the next generation eventually. But we can finance elections. We can support candidates. We can do a lot of things. And I think it'll be important. And I mean, the 21 to 30 Trump-endorsed candidates won their primaries last night and are doing very well. It showed how strong Trump is. And in Carolina, the South Carolina House of Representatives passed a bill that would redraw the congressional map. And this came after weeks of debate, some 10-hour days. They even had Democrat Rosalynn Henderson Myers, a Spartanburg Democrat, made a motion that the entire 100-page bill be read aloud. That's a motion that took over 3 hours. She had to remain in her seat, couldn't go to the restroom during the reading of that. Even though that happened, in spite of the last-second Democrat stall tactics, the bill was given a passing vote from the House. Democrats are still blasting away. They've filed a court effort to try and overturn it. But it'll increase the Republican advantage in South Carolina from 6-1 to 7-0. So that happened last night. All kinds of things going on that show Trump still has power. And by the way,
16: that has to go to the Senate now. So we'll see what the South Carolina Senate does with it. I kind of like the chances there, but I hope they don't get it all bogged down procedurally. And incidentally, if it goes 7-0, bye-bye Jim Clyburn, who's, you know, he's running for about the 97th time. He's been in office for about 100 years, and he's the guy who probably delivered Joe Biden to America as president. So, you know, that's good riddance to Congressman James Clyburn. But look, this is all about – it was a great night across the board. I mean, you take a look at these races – Georgia, big night for Georgia Republicans. I love the Supreme Court outcome where all the conservatives held their seats. The progressives that were fueled by, you know, outside money and interests, they fell flat.
7: They did. And as far as the Senate is concerned, Thune is such a disappointment to Trump. I think that Rick Scott, the Republican from Florida, who is a big Trump supporter, would have made a much better leader of the Senate. And who knows, that could come. But Raffensperger, the Secretary of State, Brad Raffensperger, lost Republican primary for governor, so he's out of there. So it looks like Georgia might be coming around in the right direction. So a big night for Trump, a very positive night, and it shows that he still has immense power. The people that he recommended, that he endorsed, are now on the way or in power.
16: There you go. Roger P. Shulman in the newsroom. Roger, I've got a caller on hold, Rhonda from Los Angeles, who wants to take me on and tell me what a crook Donald Trump is. Now, I'm in such a good mood after yesterday's big win. Should I take Rhonda? You thumbs up or thumbs down, Roger? Do you want to hear me spar with Rhonda?
7: I want to hear you spar with Rhonda. I want to hear what Rhonda has to say, but why not?
16: All right. You gave her the green light. I know she's called a few. I believe she's called a few times in the last week or two. What's wrong? What's wrong, Rhonda? Rhonda, you having a bad day?
10: Yes, I did vote for Donald Trump wrongly, but I did vote for him. And the point is that God, Jesus Christ, King of Lord of Lords, is going to make this world be right. And so when I say that, I look at Revelations, I look at that, and the fact that God says it's going to be wars and rumors of wars. So the thing is, what Donald Trump is doing and casting and saying that Israel, you know, and you talked about Israel earlier today.
16: This was your idea, Roger. Go ahead, Rhonda.
10: And I've seen the fact that I used to give to Israel, but I would never give another penny again to Israel. And the thing is, They had a commercial talk about kids or kids for cars. And I used to be guilty of that. Yeah, cars for kids. But the thing is,
16: not kids for cars for kids. 1-800-755-FOO. Cars for kids. 1-877 cars for kids.
13: This is one of my better students.
16: Donate your car today. Yes, Rhonda, go ahead.
10: I look at a lot of TV. PYT. And then state that how we are being fooled by the fact of Israel. But God is in control.
16: Yes, God is in control. God is in control. God is on the throne. Yes. I agree with that. I agree with that. And you know, many, and hey, Rhonda, many people argue that God chose Donald Trump for a time like this.
10: Oh, God did allow Donald Trump.
16: I knew that'd get her revved up. I knew that'd get her all fired up. 1-877 cars for kids.
10: Donald Trump to be elected these two times. And
16: how about when he just barely almost got shot in the head? Don't you think that was like a God thing that he just got nicked in the ear?
10: Yes, I do. I can say that. I can believe that as well.
16: Well, don't go against God, Rhonda. What are you doing going against God? God saved him. God spared him.
10: God did.
16: There you go. Well, why do you think he spared him?
10: I guess on the second time, I guess, you know, whatever. Like
16: third time. They tried to kill him three times. Three times. Three times. And you're turning against Trump? I mean, you don't want to turn against God, do you?
10: Of course. I will not vote for Democrat or Republican. But the point
16: you're not going to vote for Democrats or Republicans. All right, Rhonda. Nice talking to you. There you go. 3 minutes of your life that you'll never get back. I blame Roger P. Shulman because he gave her the thumbs up. Poor Rhonda's called about 10 times in the last 3 weeks, and we finally put her through. And aren't you glad I did? Now go ahead, send me text messages and emails that I didn't let Rhonda talk. I interrupted her too much. 1-877 cars for kids. Donate your car today. Donate online. All right. Our number is 800-655-Mike. And I hope you join us because we're having a great time today celebrating a big, big day for the America First MAGA movement yesterday in America. 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
18: Gallagher.
16: Speaking of boomers, I'm excited about Chapter, and I've been telling you about Chapter now for a couple of years, because when I first turned 65, prior to my birthday, I was getting dinged by the government, getting false notifications about fines and everything, because I hadn't signed up, and they didn't even realize I hadn't even turned 65. I was looking for a place that could help me figure out the Medicare quagmire. 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One phone call can make any of your problems vanish. And are you paying too much for Medicare? 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And Chapter has helped a lot of people in this audience, including me. 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If you're about to turn 65, if you're over 65, but you want some Medicare guidance, make the phone call. 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You don't want to be paying more than you should for Medicare. You want the right coverage. The way to find out is to call Chapter. Again, a dedicated line set up just for you. Find the right Medicare coverage. These guys will go to the ends of the earth to make sure you have the perfect coverage that will fit you. And they have access to every single plan out there. That's what makes Chapter so unique. They're not, you know, tied to one particular insurance company. That's not how they work. These are independent Medicare advisors. And again, it's free. 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That's 25 Medicare and reach Chapter today. Here's Robbie in South Carolina. Hey, Robbie, aren't you glad that Roger told me to take caller Rhonda from Los Angeles?
5: Well, I appreciate her immaculate wisdom. That yes, was sir. Very impressive. Yes. And really, let's be honest, you singing the Cars for Kids jingle provided more insight and wisdom than Rhonda could provide in an hour.
16: By the way, have you followed the Cars for Kids controversy? Do you know what's going on about that?
5: I have not, actually.
16: So a judge in California ruled against Cars for Kids being allowed to be aired out there. Something to do with, I'm not making this up, has something to do with the Jews. Something about Jewish influence or Jewish groups get some benefits from it. I started to read it, and my eyes glazed over and I moved on. But that's the world we're in today, Robbie.
5: Man, I'm telling you, everything is the Jews now. Everything.
16: I know.
5: I hear from that side, Rhonda's a perfect example. It's just incoherent babbling. There's no substance.
16: Robbie, that's all they've got is to babble. I mean, I hate to be mean to poor Rhonda, but she was, you know, you heard her. and they've got, but they've got nothing of substance. And she's kind of a typical anti-Trumper.
5: Really? I used to joke about, Trump derangement syndrome. I'm beginning to think it is a real disorder because there's no rationality.
16: But here's the good news, Robbie. Here's the great news. There is a cure for Trump derangement syndrome. There is an absolute cure. You know what it is? Elections. Look at yesterday. Yesterday was a giant salve in the wound of the Trump derangement syndrome that is plaguing America. Incidentally, look at this text from Kentucky. What did I tell?

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9: I'm Dave Anthony, Fox News. And before President Trump took off for Connecticut to give a speech to the graduating cadets, he talked to reporters touting a perfect primary record.
10: We're doing everything. We won all races last night, every one of them.
9: Saying all 37 Republican candidates he backed in six states were winners. One knocked out a GOP congressman the president calls the worst ever, Thomas Massie, was defiant in defeat in Kentucky.
11: If you always vote with the president, if the legislative branch always votes with the president, we do have a king.
9: Massie does not support the president on Iran and did not vote for the Big Beautiful Bill. Ed Gallerine beat him by almost 10 points.
12: It sends a message that we, the people, are going to stand up.
9: Back to the president, he also said he's in no hurry to make a deal with Iran. After delaying on Monday, he planned to resume bombing with Israel. And when asked about Prime Minister Netanyahu after they talked last night,
10: he'll do whatever I want him to do, and he's a great guy.
9: Fox's Jeff Paul reports from Dubai that the president and the prime minister talked, and there are a lot of people unsure about what's going to happen next.
13: Countries here in the Gulf, like the UAE, find themselves at a bit of a standstill. They were able to convince the U.S. to hold off on that planned attack of Iran in favor of negotiations. But if a deal isn't somehow struck, President Trump says that he has ordered the U.S. forces to be on standby. In response, Iran has issued a new warning, saying, quote, if the aggression against Iran is repeated, the regional war that was promised will this time go beyond the borders of the region, and you will be dealt crushing blows in places you do not expect.
9: The Ebola outbreak in Africa has now infected nearly 600 people, almost all of them in the Congo. Nearly 140 have died, and

0: American doctor who tested positive for the Ebola virus is sent to a hospital in Germany. The State Department's funding 50 Ebola response clinics in Congo and Uganda. 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
1: I'm Elizabeth MacDonald, and this is the Fox Business Report.
2: Stocks are mostly higher, though the Dow lost ground at the open. Crude oil prices remain elevated but are off recent highs. NVIDIA shares up 0.5%. The AI chipmaker reports earnings after the Wall Street close today. Intuit shares are down 4%. Reuters says Intuit is laying off about 17% of its workforce, approximately 3,000 employees worldwide, to streamline operations and sharpen its focus, including on artificial intelligence. Intuit is parent company of TurboTax and Credit Karma. Samsung Electronics appears headed for a strike after talks with union leaders broke down. Micron Technology, its competitor, is seeing shares up more than 3.5%, and Intel shares are up 7%. That's your Fox Business Report. I'm Jenny Coselda. Invested in you.
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10: Today, expect cloudy skies in the morning, transitioning to a mix of clouds and sunshine in the afternoon with a breeze picking up. It'll be less humid with a high of 58. Tonight will be partly cloudy with a low of 47. Tomorrow will bring cool temperatures with a mix of clouds and sun, reaching a high of 61. I'm meteorologist Jason Caterina on AM 560, The Answer.
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15: From the wild world of politics. Boy, it is wild, isn't it? You know, think about how fun you'd be having, how much fun you'd be having right now if you had a talk show. It is such a blast to sit around and get to do this every day. Take it all in. I admit I need a little break from it once in a while. Joey Hudson's going to fill in for me next week as I take a week of vacation. You almost don't want to ever leave because I'm afraid of what I'm going to miss. And now I'm like the president with the guy with the suitcase, with the nuclear codes. Anywhere I go, I have enough equipment with me that I can go on the air in the event of something massive, because I just cannot miss this show. I love it. I love you. I love coming to work when we can celebrate like this together. My gosh. Last night, Georgia, South Carolina passed redistricting in the House. Now it goes to the Senate. Thomas Massie gets beat by the Trump-endorsed candidate, Ed Gallarine. I mean, I think he was 31 last night. He was 31 and 0. You do not go up against the MAGA movement. And it isn't even about Trump. You know, one of the media takeaways last night was, well, you can't go against Trump. He can't go against the voters who want him to succeed and have an agenda that is successful for the United States of America. Border security, a better economy, keeping the world safer. I know it's hard right now to look at gas prices and this war in Iran, but the world is safer if Iran doesn't have nuclear capabilities. The Democrats understood that. They said it for years. Hillary promised the first thing she'd do if she got elected was to bomb Iran. Remember the old song, the play on the Beach Boys hit? Bomb, bomb, bomb, bomb, bomb, Iran. Bomb, bomb, bomb, bomb. How many years back does that go? What was that, the 70s, 80s? And so we just have to have patience. We have to have confidence. We have to have faith. And we have to be engaged. I'm a little despondent because we're in our springtime Angel Tree summer camp campaign. We've only gotten 4 kids sponsored so far today after yesterday's massive outpouring of love. You want to celebrate what's going on in America? How about doing a little bit of God's work and sponsoring a child of an American prisoner and sending them to summer camp for a week? It's a beautiful ministry. And before we get down into the weeds here and talk about yesterday's extraordinary day, I'm hoping and praying that you'll think to go to MikeOnline.com. We got 324 kids sponsored. Now, yesterday we came to work, I think we had like 197 kids sponsored. That's the kind of day you gave us yesterday, and you gave these kids. Our goal is 650, so we're about halfway there. In fact, we are one away from that, literally the halfway point, which is pretty big, because we're only a week and a half into the campaign. But how about lighting up these kids' lives and going to MikeOnline.com, $200, a tax-deductible donation, sponsors a child for an entire week. These kids get to be kids. They get to take a week of their lives in the summer and go experience not only summer camp and all the fun stuff that goes with it, but God's love and mercy. They're going to learn about the Bible. They're going to hear about the gospel. You have the chance to take $200 that you may just fritter away and save a kid for eternity. That's what we're about as Christians. These Angel Tree summer camps are Christ-centered camps that are winning hearts and minds over to the Lord. Won't you help sponsor a child, please? 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I mean, come on, let's keep it going. Go to MikeOnline.com. You'll see the banner there for the Angel Tree Summer Camp. Please, please give what you can. I pay attention to Steve Bannon. I think he's a smart guy. He's got the war room over the Bannon's war room. And he was breaking down the decision that Trump made to endorse Ken Paxton yesterday. Now, this really shook the Republican establishment. John Thune came out yesterday, looked like he was at a funeral. Reportedly, Republicans, establishment Republicans, are upset, they're shocked, they're furious with President Trump because they want Cornyn to win. Texans are saying, sorry, not so fast. I don't think John Cornyn has a chance. Could be wrong. He's a guy with a complicated legacy. A lot of people in Texas believe he's pro-amnesty or has been pro-amnesty. A lot of people in Texas believe he was against Trump before he found it politically expedient to be for him. Ken Paxton has a complicated story as well. A lot of challenges in his personal life. I guess apparently a messy divorce. Accusations of adultery. The Texas fiery attorney general, now handpicked by President Trump to replace the incumbent John Cornyn. So what went into the decision? Steve Bannon and GOP strategist Alex DeGrasse yesterday were talking on the War Room about what actually caused Trump to pull the trigger. You remember, I've been going back and forth with my pal Mark Davis, my co-host on the M&M Extra podcast, which is growing by leaps and bounds, and we thank you for supporting it. 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Now, Mark knows Texas politics as well as anybody in the country, but Mark kept telling me Trump will not endorse. He has no upside. Mark was quite confident in his prediction that President Trump would not endorse one or the other. And I said, he's going to. He's going to absolutely endorse probably Ken Paxton. Turned out I was right. I told him yesterday morning. We visited even as late as yesterday morning. He said, oh, it's not going to happen. That ship has sailed. I said, I'm telling you, Mark, Trump's going to endorse. Trump did endorse. He endorsed Ken Paxton. And here's Steve Bannon breaking down the reasons why.
16: DeGrasse, one of the smartest and bravest, most courageous political moves ever was Ken Paxton deciding at the with just hours ago, because they had Cornyn with all the lies and misrepresentations. President Trump was going about to endorse him when Caroline Wren came to his concept, said, hey, throw down, make the Save America Act it. Tell him you'll step aside if Cornyn jumps on board and gets it passed. Of course, everybody knows Cornyn had no interest in that. This is what the leadership is. Ken Paxton did it and literally changed political history. It was an incredibly courageous move, but it's been so much more than that. The grassroots really got in back of this one. Alex DeGrasse, your thoughts?
17: No, I think it's great. I think ultimately, Steve, the turnout, the energy is super important across all these races. I know you were talking about in the earlier block. And, people are just really fired up about this. And of course, it's always complicated, when it's an incumbent senator and you've got votes and the president obviously is weighing all types of things. And, I don't really buy some of the stuff that was in the cold open. I mean, a lot of this stuff has been litigated, right? The charges against him in 2022.
16: Yes. It's not going to be $300 million. That's all the left just throwing out stuff like that.
17: I agree. I mean, look, Tallarico, I think, is really flawed. I mean, I think he's
16: a freak. Not flawed. Okay. He's a freak. People don't know. Yeah. Once they start peeling him back, he's a freak. Okay. This is a guy that's still in the seminary. He's never had a job. He's a freak. This guy's weird. So that whole thing's going to come. They're going to do that. They're going to peel that back like in Texas. Go ahead.
17: And he's got a girlfriend. I mean, I don't know, you know, so he's talking about that. It's kind of out of nowhere. I tried to look that up.
16: Yeah. He's got a girlfriend. Yeah. Okay. I want to see. I haven't seen the pictures yet.
17: Bring her out on the trail and, maybe have her speak on your behalf and stuff, because I think people would be interested in that. So anyway, all really bizarre stuff. And I think, I think that it's really important for Ken. I mean, he's got to get money. So I think people really got to, because he's going to need some money, because take it or leave it, Tallarico's a freak. I mean, he's going to have a lot of money. So in that regards, they're right. And the left is just obsessed with Texas. But, we've heard this like the last three cycles, and I don't think they've ever even gotten closer than 11.
16: How much of this is a shot across the bow of John Thune? President wakes up. President doesn't go out in the hot sun with serving breakfast on the table for his health. He cancels meetings. He goes because he's doing the AI thing today. We're going to get to all that. He's doing all kind of things. He's got the war. He's got his national security. He's out there in the hot sun for an hour, extemporaneously just going through, talking about all the different things he brings. Because the Hill newspaper has John Thune says, "I'm personally, we're not going to do weaponization. I don't agree with it. We're looking for an off ramp on the ballroom, and we're not putting the Save America, we're not clipping the Save America Act to the FISA. We're not doing anything. We're not doing. You're a lame duck. You got to accept you're a lame duck." Trump put a shot across his bow that, "Hey, lame duck, this, sir."
17: Yeah, I mean, look, I think that from what I'm reading, of course, in the press, there's obviously a lot of, contention there. I mean, there's a lot of priorities that the president has in the Senate. I think it's just been obviously really frustrating. On one hand, you've got a lot of the nominees are through, which I think is a positive thing. And on the other hand, you've got obviously it seems to be some friction on whether it be the ballroom security, Save America, which is obviously the cornerstone of President Trump's agenda, and so we have to figure out a way to pass that. I mean, to me,
15: and that by the way, Alex DeGrasse's point about the Save America Act is the point that I want to drive home today. This has got to pass. John Thune can be as obstinate as he wants to be. John Thune can dig in his heels with that Mitch McConnell establishment Republican vibe. And incidentally, Mitch McConnell's handpicked successor got beat last night, too. Big win in Kentucky for the America First MAGA movement. It was a terrible, terrible day for the Democrats and for the establishment Republicans. It was a terrible day for all the popular podcasters. You know, all those smart kids with all the gazillions of followers they have? None of their endorsed candidates won. Thomas Massie went down in political flames. He wasn't supposed to lose. He's a seven-term incumbent. His opponent never even debated him. His opponent never held office. But Massie made a political calculation that he could turn against President Trump and get away with it. And in turning against President Trump, you're making a conscientious decision to turn against millions and millions and millions of MAGA, America First, patriots. It ain't going to work. It's not going to work. So what does this do to the SAVE Act, do you think? Do you think maybe John Thune is going to finally see the light? Do you think these stubborn, recalcitrant Republicans are going to finally see their eyes opened and realize they're going to have to get the SAVE Act passed? I mean, what is voter ID polling at? About 85% in America? You got a handful of Republicans who desperately want to block it. They better get out of the way or they're going to get steamrolled. 800-655-MIKE, 800-655-6453. I hope you join us.

0: new movie, The Dragon's Prophecy, Dinesh D'Souza brings the new Middle East into focus with a message of perseverance, faith, and a shared global destiny.
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1: You know who also had a bad night as we take a look at Rising Fawn, Georgia. Looks like a beautiful part of the state on the Salem News Channel Cameron Network. 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Barack Obama tweeted out, state Supreme Court justices play a critical role in defending your rights and freedoms, which is why the election happening in Georgia is so important. Make sure you have a plan to vote for Jen Jordan and Miracle Rankin, the only two candidates in the race with strong records of standing up for all Georgians. Well, guess what? Despite that kind of endorsement and the multi-million dollar ad campaigns, Georgia Republican Supreme Court Justices Charles Bethel and Sarah Warren successfully fended off all of that and won. There are other high-profile Democrat endorsements, including Kamala Harris, pro-abortion groups, the state Democrat Party. There's a vibe shift going on in America, I'm telling you. You look at Kentucky, Thomas Massie wasn't supposed to lose. Look at Georgia, these state Supreme Court justices weren't supposed to win. There was this belief that there's this wave of progressivism. I know President Trump's approval rating is down. I know Congress has a very low approval rating. You want to know the only thing less popular than that? The Democrats. Democrats have no solutions. Democrats have no plan for a better affordability. There is nothing they have that they've presented to the American people that is exciting anybody. And they know it. They got nothing except maybe racism and the redistricting that's going on. 800-655-MIKE. Your call's coming up, I promise, here on the Mike Gallagher Show.
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4: On Salem News Channel, principled voices are shaping today's conversation. 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Josh Hammer's blistering commentary puts politics and culture on trial. 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
6: Fox News, I'm Therese Crowley. President Trump delivers the 145th commencement address at the Coast Guard Academy in New London, Connecticut. Will the commander-in-chief resume striking Iran?
7: We're going to give this one shot. I'm in no hurry. You know, everyone's saying, oh, the midterms, I'm in a hurry. I'm in no hurry. Ideally, I'd like to see few people killed as opposed to a lot. We can do it either way, but I'd like to see a few people killed.
6: Iran's IRGC warns if the U.S. resumes strikes, the regional war will spread beyond with crushing blows in places you didn't expect. Oregon voters say no to state gas tax hikes in Tuesday's primary, the price there at $5.34 a gallon, and choose Republican Christine Drazen for a rematch with Governor Tina Kotek. Massachusetts Democrat Barney Frank has died at age 86 in Maine, the first openly gay congressman. 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
13: Today, expect cloudy skies in the morning, transitioning to a mix of clouds and sunshine in the afternoon with a breeze picking up. It'll be less humid with a high of 58. Tonight will be partly cloudy with a low of 47. Tomorrow will be cool with a blend of clouds and sun, reaching a high of 61. I'm meteorologist Jason Caterina on AM 560, The Answer.
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1: Donald Trump is the singular most consequential political figure in American history. There's no other way around it. Whatever you think of his policies, whatever you think of the man, there has never been an individual with this kind of impact, this singular, powerful force. I mean, guy's a force of nature. And yesterday is a great example of that. And the vultures try to circle. They want his demise, both literally and figuratively. And he just keeps winning. He knows how to win. I just saw something online about President Trump's pilot for years. I want to share this with you. The man who flew Trump around the world for years opened up to the world, and he showed America a hidden side of Trump that most of us never knew existed. Trump's own pilot, the man who has flown him for over 30 years, who has sat in that cockpit while Trump sat behind him through campaigns and presidencies and everything in between, said something that was pretty remarkable. In 30 years, he said he has never once seen Donald Trump sleep on a flight. Not once. Because every single time that plane takes off, Trump opens his briefings, his papers, his calls, his decisions, and he starts working at 35,000 feet in the air. While most other passengers on the plane close their eyes, Trump is reading, deciding. The person who posted this said, I sat with that for a very long time because most of us think Air Force One is where Trump rests. Look, I know I would. That thing has a big old bedroom, big fat king-size bed. Flying that thing across the world, you don't think I'm crawling into bed, pulling the covers up, going to sleep? Not Donald Trump. People think Air Force One is where he rests, where he gets a break from everything. And his own pilot, the man who has watched him, who's observed him for 30 years, told the world the truth. There is no break for this man. There is no rest. There is no moment when Donald Trump puts America down and picks himself up instead, not even at 35,000 feet. The pilot said, I've never seen him sleep on a plane. One sentence. 30 years of witnessing history. And one sentence that shows how this guy is relentlessly fighting. We should be so grateful, and we should be very, very grateful for yesterday's big wins. Don't let the panickins demoralize you. I posted a video last night on X. I pulled out my iPhone and sitting in my living room, and I wanted to give a brief message. They're going to try to demoralize you from now till November because they're panicking. They're afraid. They're seeing what happened yesterday. They can't believe it. I mean, he went, I think, 31-0. Every single candidate he backed won. Swept the ran the table. Swept them all. And you've got to remember that we've got to get off the couch and we've got to show up. 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It's the moment that it stops working. Maybe you've taken pounds off and then you put it back on. 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Look, that's not random. 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All the right people are unhappy about yesterday. The establishment Republicans, they're having a really tough time. And look, John Thune's got a decision to make. You're either going to get on board with the America First MAGA movement, or you're gonna lose too. You're just not gonna get anything done for America, and you gotta make the right call. Here's Franco in Iowa. Hey, Franco, welcome back. How are you?
15: Hey, Mike.
1: Hey.
15: Say, you might want to do a welfare check on your squishy buddy Hugh Hewitt, because yesterday when he was talking about
1: Be nice.
15: He was the first AM 1280 Patriot guy that I came across.
1: He's a great guy.
15: I love him.
1: He's a great guy. He's a dear friend. But you're right. He's an establishment guy. And Franco, he's not very happy with what happened yesterday, particularly Trump's endorsement of Ken Paxton.
15: Well, the reason why I said you should do a welfare check was because he was just. You think somebody stole his relief factor, and they were just talking about the fact that that Trump had endorsed Paxton.
1: He needs to double up on his relief factor. He needs to take some more relief factor, and he'll feel better. I mean, that's what he needs to do. No, I mean, look, you and I both know that establishment guys and gals are not happy with the way things are going. They don't want the apple cart upset. They're used to business as usual, and at some point they got to just open their eyes and just get it. They got to see the light. The establishment is gone. I just saw Laura Ingraham put a list together of all of the politicians who oppose Trump, and they're all gone. These establishment folks, they're not used to a guy like this. They're just not. So look, you may be right, Franco. I always love hearing from you. Honking the horn there in the background. Maybe we got to send. I'll send Hugh a pack of my relief factor just in case he's low. Because he's low, all right. I don't know if he's low on. He's low about yesterday. Not happy. And here's the thing. For John Thune or even Hugh or anybody else to continue to try to beat the drum for John Cornyn, that ship has, that ship, oh, there was a popping P, Eric. I've been trying not to pop my peas with this new fancy microphone we have in here. Somebody actually emailed me and said, you need to get a windscreen because on a good radio, I'm hearing you popping your peas. We've got engineer types out there, I think. Got to be very, very careful. Look, if President Trump throws in for Ken Paxton, then you got to go with Paxton. John Cornyn, frankly, ought to bow out of the race. I mean, he won't do that. And I suppose it wouldn't be very practical of him to do so. But realistically, it's over. We got to unify behind Ken Paxton. And the John Cornyn supporters have to unify behind Ken Paxton. Just like if Cornyn would have been picked by Trump. Or Cornyn would have been the guy. 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
1: I've got a lot of emotions going through my my soul, my brain right now. I mean, I'm so happy about the way things went yesterday. I'm also worried. Look, we had a huge day in our Angel Tree summer camp donations. I think you sponsored like 120 kids yesterday. It was unbelievable. It was unbelievable. I kept saying, good things are going to happen when you do good things for deserving children. You know how many kids we've sponsored today so far? 10. 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I don't get it. I don't understand. I need you to step up, please, and bless these kids with a week of summer camp. 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Do you know what a game changer it is for their lives if you get to send them to summer camp? It only costs $200, but if you can't afford $200 or want to spare that, $25, $10, $50, whatever you can afford, please go to MikeOnline.com. Right now we've got 330 kids sponsored, so we're more than halfway there. Our goal is 650 kids, so we're over the halfway point, which is wonderful, but we can't slow down now. This is like a metaphor for voting. This is just like voting in America. Look at what happened in Kentucky yesterday. People got off the couch and voted. When you show up, we win. And if you can step up and support these kids, these children will win. Gosh, I would like nothing better than to see a big surge. Maybe we can get to 400 before the week is over. $200 is the cost to sponsor a child. It's a tax deductible donation to Prison Fellowship. And only 10 kids today? Come on, we can do better. Let's keep this good mood alive. This victory yesterday politically should be contagious. And maybe you'd be willing to step up and take this on. Again, whatever you can afford. You're going to put a smile on a kid's face. Not only will that child be exposed to the sunshine and the fresh air and the camaraderie and the fun of summer camp for a week, they're going to hear about God's love. They're going to learn about the Gospels. They're going to learn about the Bible. Please, please, please do what you can. 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And again, I'm a little worried here. 330 kids is a good number, but when we left here yesterday, it was 320. We've only done 10 kids today so far. We've only got 10 kids sponsored. And hey, if you're a big donor, we keep an eye on that. I'm making a call later today to a gentleman in Texas who donated $3,000. 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We'll have a good talk over the phone. We'll solve the world's problems together. And some of those phone calls I get to make are some of the most glorious ones that I ever make. 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All right, back to your calls. 9 before the hour, a lot of people waiting patiently, like Tony in Tennessee. Hey, Tony, thanks for hanging in there with us. How are you, sir?
5: Hey, Mike, glad to be on with you.
1: Thank you, sir.
5: Pleasure for me.
1: Thank you. I appreciate it.
5: I love you. I love you. I saw Scott Jennings, and I fell in love with him and found out where he was at. So that's where I found you about 3 months ago.
1: Oh, wonderful. Thank you. Welcome to the family, my friend.
5: Thank you. Just a question. about the Republicans doing real good last night. How does that affect John Thune, which I can't believe he's a Republican, blocking the payback?
1: I know.
5: What can be done about that? Because it seems like, to me, he's in the pocket for somebody, and he's not going to do anything.
1: Well, he may now, after last night. Look, these guys are shocked. They're shaken to the core, Tony. And I think they understand. They may be stubborn, but they're pragmatic. They have to be realistic. And they don't want to lose the country to the loony left. Some of them might. Some of them hate Trump more than they do the lunatics in today's Democrat Party. But and that's why I've been, my theme all day today has been, there is a cure for TDS. There is a medicine for Trump derangement syndrome. It's called elections. It's called an election. And we've got an opportunity to cure people of TDS by winning. I mean, doesn't winning feel great? Isn't it wonderful to know that all the Barack Obama, Kamala Harris endorsed candidates in Georgia went down to defeat last night? Doesn't it feel great to know that a guy like Thomas Massey, who turned on the president for whatever reason he had, who lost? Isn't it great to know that good things can happen when we show up? And they can. And they will. But you got to show up. You got to be there. You got to get off the couch. As my good friend Larry Elder likes to say, we've got a country to save. We have to save this country. We have to save America from what they're willing to do. And they are willing to do it. They're willing to blow it up. They want to pack the court. They've said it. They want to make D.C., Puerto Rico states. They've said it. They don't want voter ID laws. They've said it. They don't care about the border. They've said it. They don't respect law enforcement. They've said it. And some of them, many of them, are rooting for Iran. And look, this thing has got to come to an end, and I am praying that somehow Trump pulls off the spectacular accomplishment of bringing this war in Iran to an end. The Strait of Hormuz must open up. We've got to get gas prices down. We've got to get grocery prices down. And a lot of Republicans are confidently predicting that once the Strait is open, once the war is ended, you're going to see prices plummet dramatically, and you're going to remove the biggest objection that people have right now for voting for Republicans. Even though they have to know in their heart of hearts, Democrats aren't going to have any better plan for affordability. You think Democrats can make life more affordable for you? Have you seen what they've offered? Good luck with that. Good luck with that. You got to get off the sidelines. That's why we tell you every day, one of our sponsors, Americans for Prosperity. Memorial Day can mean hot dogs and road trips and a long weekend, but it was meant for something more. It was meant to be a time of reflection, a moment to pause and remember the men and women who gave their lives in service to America. 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Thank you, Eric and Alex and Yasmin and Tracy and everybody else. Roger, thank you for joining us. Let's do it again tomorrow. Get ready for the YouTube live channel, the YouTube live show, M&M.

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7: Pomp and Circumstance and the President, Elisa Brady, Fox News. A commencement ceremony underway at the U.S. Coast Guard Academy in New London, Connecticut.
8: You're our first line of defense to protecting the homeland.
7: Homeland Security Secretary Mark Wayne Mullen speaking moments ago, just before President Trump's address to the cadets.
9: Let me begin by saying a very big congratulations to the class of 2026 special class.
7: This as the conflict with Iran continues, the president reportedly holding a lengthy call with Israel's prime minister overnight, telling reporters before he left for Connecticut this morning he's in no hurry on Iran, though he has also emphasized holding off on renewed strikes for negotiations is temporary.
10: These comments come amid a massive U.S. military buildup across the Middle East. New video shows U.S. refuelers parked at Tel Aviv's Ben-Gurion Airport, waiting in case President Trump orders new strikes against the Iranian regime. Overnight, Iran's Islamic Revolutionary Guard Corps released a new threat, warning the United States and Israel against launching another bombing campaign. The IRGC put out a statement saying if the aggression against Iran is repeated, the regional war that was promised will this time go beyond the borders of the region, and you will be dealt crushing blows in places you do not expect.
7: Fox's Trey Yingst in Tel Aviv. Inside Iran, the regime also releasing videos.

0: videos showing civilians learning how to use weapons. Just getting word that two police officers who helped defend the U.S. Capitol during the January 6th riot are now suing to try to block anyone, including rioters, from receiving payouts from a new Justice Department settlement fund for people who claim to be victims of politically motivated prosecutions. This a day after the acting U.S. Attorney General defended creation of that fund as setting up a process for case-by-case review. The lawsuit says it's an illegal slush fund. 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
1: Now, your official weather forecast.
2: This afternoon, expect a mix of sun and clouds with a breeze and lower humidity. The high will reach 58. Tonight will be partly cloudy with a low of 47. Tomorrow will be cool with a blend of clouds and sun reaching a high of 61. Friday is set to be mostly cloudy and breezy with a few showers in the afternoon. The high on Friday will be 62. I'm meteorologist Jason Caterina on AM 560, The Answer.
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5: Keep Chicago out of your mouth. That's what Governor Pritzker said when President Trump made a comment about crime in Chicago. yesterday during an impromptu White House press briefing.
10: Well, I like Darren Bailey. J.B. Brisk is a slob of a governor. You know, he could call me and I'd send the National Guard in Chicago, would have no crime. Look at Washington, D.C. Did you see the crime stats? It's down to like nothing. People go to restaurants now, new restaurants. Restaurants are all being closed in Washington. Now they're building new restaurants. It's a hot city. We have a beautiful city. We have very little crime, almost no crime. And we could have the same thing in Chicago. All he'd have to do is say, President, I don't want to have any crime in Chicago. Can you help me? Within 3 months, Chicago would be a different place.
11: What about the mayor, Brandon?
5: 312-642-5600, because crime is only getting worse.
12: Well, that's absolutely right. New 2026 crime data, January through April, from the Major Cities Chiefs Association show double-digit declines in violent crime across several major American cities, except for Chicago. Chicago's homicide numbers are moving in the opposite direction. The city recorded 152 homicides in 2026 at this time compared to last year. That's 8 more than the same point last year. So, yeah, crime's up.
5: And it's not safe to go out. In Wrigleyville, Jeannie, listen to this. In the last week, there are these 4 guys who go up to women, hit them in the head while they're walking. One girl, they put in a car. They kidnapped her and said, we're going to kill your family unless you give us your ATM card. And she gave them the digits. She gave them everything she had. Please don't kill me. And thank God they let her out. But these guys, they've had 7 attacks in Wrigleyville and twice in River North. And a lot of people are here for the Brewers-Cubs game. I know a lot of kids that are, you know, college kids that are going to the game tonight. And I even told my son, you are taking an Uber home. He goes, no, I live right there. I go, no. You're taking an Uber because they're getting you on the side street. They're plotting this out. They're planning. They go to the bars. They see you drinking. They see you acting sloppy and they follow you. And that's how they do it. And they don't care if you're in a group of people. They don't care if you're walking alone. I mean, it's pretty scary stuff. And it's not getting any better. So I just, and we're going to have former Chief Tom Weitzel on, former Chief of Riverside, Illinois, to talk about it. But it's really disconcerting. But some breaking news. I don't know if it's breaking news now, but something was defined yesterday. They had the NFL owners meeting in Orlando. And the McCaskies told Roger Goodell and all the other owners, it was a closed-door meeting, no press, that the Bears are absolutely not going to be playing in Chicago. They will until a new stadium is built, and that could take 2 years to 5 years. But they are saying that their choices are Arlington Heights or Hammond, Indiana, and that is it. And Chicago is out. So you know what Brandon Johnson did? He went on WVON radio.
13: The difference or the disconnect is, look, we do come from different experiences. I'm not a billionaire. I'm not the heir of billions of dollars. Mm-hmm. I'm a working class brother that was teaching middle school a handful of years ago, and I'm trying to figure out how I'm going to let go of my son who's off to Eastern Illinois in a couple of months, man. You know what I'm saying? Okay. Well, but wondering if I prepared him for this.
14: Right.
13: You know what I'm saying? Like, the real struggle that I experienced, the governor and I had different upbringings. He doesn't know what it's like to open up a refrigerator, ain't no food in it. He doesn't know what it's like to have a long orange extension cord from our window to our neighbor's window just to keep electricity flowing. And so my motivation to make sure that a corporation keeps jobs in Chicago is so that families don't have to struggle like my family did. And so, yes, that's going to come across at times probably a little bit more provocative, because what's at stake for him is not, is that the same, it's not, is what at stake for me.
5: 312-642-5600. You can text us or call us, because I don't know if this public escalation between these two is bad for Chicago, but I love that they're eating their own. They're each trying to deflect off of each other. Their friendship is over. I mean, that, but of course, I'm just a black man in a black community raising 3 black kids. And he brought up that his son's going to Eastern Illinois. What does that have to do with the Chicago Bears staying in Chicago? Nothing.
12: Look, Brandon Johnson didn't pay his water bill, racked it up to $3,000 because he knew that he didn't need to pay it, because if you're in a particular part of the city, you're privileged enough to not have to pay your utility bills because they think that you're poor and so you don't pay. And yet he was making, what, probably $200,000 as the CTU lobbyist, something ridiculous. So the idea that he, like, you know, grew up poor. I don't want to hear your Horatio Alger story either. I'm kind of sick of it.
11: One of nine. He was the only brother. He had a bunch of sisters. And his dad was a pastor and they were poor. And he didn't grow up in Chicago. He grew up in Elgin, on the mean streets of Elgin.
12: Yeah. Yeah. Well, I mean, these two can go ahead and pretend and do all they want. No, nobody cares about, you know, them pretending that they're poor or anything like that. So.
11: And he brought that up. Let's go to Glenn in Orlando. Hi, Glenn. How are you today?
14: Good morning, ladies. Back in 2020, Trump sent a letter to Pritzker and then Mayor Lightfoot, telling them that that the federal government is here to help you prevent crime, solve crime in the Chicago area. Just let us know, and we'll be there. So that's in 2020, and Pritzker said no. So Pritzker doesn't want crime to be solved in the Chicago area. Neither does Lightfoot. They just let it go. So Trump offered this in 2020. The letter's out there from the White House. You can see it.
11: Okay. Yeah. Thanks, Glenn.
12: Yeah, no, I appreciate that. There is, by the way, a lot going on in this area of crime. There's a little glimmer of hope here because the lawmakers who wanted to stop police from using facial recognition to catch violent criminals, they got some pushback, and guess what? They're dropping that bill. CWB Chicago had the story. They're ending their effort to pass the legislation that would have prohibited state and local police agencies from using facial recognition to develop leads in criminal investigations. Well, gee, why is that? Because it's been really important, especially after they got rid of the ShotSpotter, in identifying criminals and making sure that they are captured and then arrested. So at least there is a glimmer of hope that the legislature, you can't get rid of this tool for the police. So who knows?
11: They should bring back ShotSpotter, but they're looking at some other company. Please. They're not bringing back ShotSpotter. It's probably a cousin or a friend of somebody in the Johnson administration. They shouldn't have got rid of it in the first place. As CWB said, about nine people's lives could have been saved.
12: Yep.
11: One guy sat there for 27 hours, Jeannie. And a ShotSpotter had just been moved from that location. They could have heard it. They could have come to his rescue, and they might have been able to save his life. But they don't care. I think they just want to burn it all down at this point in time. All right, coming up, there's no E in electronic monitoring. We'll start there with former police chief Tom Weitzel.
12: There's no M in the monitoring.
11: That's what I meant to say.
12: I thought so.
11: I'm sorry. Words are hard today. No M in the monitoring and electronic monitoring. And then we'll get into the new program that Cook County State's Attorney Eileen Burke is starting to keep you safe on the CTA.
1: Exposing the lies and the misinformation from the politicians and the media. 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
5: Text message from 630. Jeannie, you said a naughty word. Yeah. I love it. Start swearing, Jeannie! Exclamation point! Exclamation
24: Look,
5: point!
24: It's a bad habit left over from the army.
5: Oh! So that's what you.
24: Oh yeah. Oh my gosh! It's rampant.
5: You learned the seven bad words. You know who never ever swears? Do you have a friend that never swears? Probably not, knowing you. Allison Rosati never swears.
24: Good for her.
5: I know. Good for her, too. Good
24: no,
5: for her.
24: It is. Yeah, it's.
5: All right. We have a new program in Illinois from Cook County State's Attorney Eileen O'Neill Burke. It's a combination of Chicago Police, Cook County Sheriff's Deputies, the FBI, the DEA, and the ATF. They're trying to find a way to keep people safe. Monterey Security Systems recently was fired. I don't know if you saw any of those videos of them running away from perpetrators who are hurting people right in front of their faces because they didn't want to get involved. And even the canine dog didn't scare that away. Here's Eileen Burke.
25: There are two ways to deter crime, the likelihood of being caught and the likelihood of being punished. By working with law enforcement, we are upping the likelihood in both scenarios.
5: And then a reporter asked, well, would you take the CTA, the bus? Because it's not just the train, you guys. It's the bus too. A female bus driver was kidnapped at knife point. She had to drive around for about 4 miles the other day, and then luckily she got to escape out a side window.
25: We have heard you. We share your concerns, and we are doing everything we possibly can to make this the safest big city in America. And that starts with our transit system.
24: Well, we'll see if that happens because, you know, they did get a massive influx of money after the bill went by to build the whole new NITA system, the North Illinois Transit Authority, replacing the RTA. And so $1.5 billion more coming into CTA from state coffers and additional fare and fee hikes. So you've got that money coming in. And part of it is to help clean up crime because, again, the federal government was threatening to remove some of their funding if they didn't clean up crime. So they're on the hot seat right now. They have got to do something and they have the money to do it. And so if it doesn't happen, what next? If you can't control the crime on your transit, you got a big problem. It's a closed system. Granted, there's a lot of moving parts to it, but still, it's a necessary system for so many people, students included, and this is a problem. So we'll find out if they can do it.
5: All right, with more on this, let's welcome back to the program Chief Tom Weitzel, former police chief at Riverside. Good morning, Mr. Weitzel. How are you?
26: Hey, good morning, Amy. Good morning, Jeannie.
5: So is this the key to solve the crime, the new regional transit task force?
26: You know, it's a step in the right direction, but it is not the answer. The answer is repeat offenders being put back out all the time, because you look at any arrest that's made on the CTA, whether it be the train or the buses, read those stories and look at the criminal histories and those stories that they run. Look at the amount of offenders that are wanted on warrants at the time of that arrest or are listed as AWOL from Illinois Department of Corrections. You know, the real answer is not repeatedly putting these individuals back on the street that go right back and commit the same crime. Until we can address that, the task force will have some impact, but it's not going to have the impact that they think it is.
11: Well, how are they all going to coordinate together? I mean, are they going to have monthly meetings, or is there an office where they go to? I mean, how do they make this work when you have several agencies? I mean, I didn't mention the CTA, MetroPACE, U.S. Attorney's Office. I mean, they're all working together.
26: Yeah, there will be a central office space, and there will be a commander. There'll be somebody in charge. One organization will be designated to be the lead organization on that, and everybody else will funnel up through there, and they will give out assignments. They will give out daily assignments and weekly assignments based on data and stats, and they will send teams out to the CTAs, including the buses, like you mentioned earlier, to not only prevent but look for either active crime patterns or just be present in sometimes they'll have uniform individuals, and other times they will have tactical or undercover. But yeah, there's going to be, and I would imagine that Chicago Police would be the lead agency, but that's yet to be seen.
24: Well, how is it done in other cities? I mean, other cities don't seem to have the same level of crime problem, and certainly I would even point to European cities where transit is both clean, efficient, and safe.
11: Beautiful.
24: Why are they? Yeah. Why can we not get it all together in Chicago? They have now plenty of money to make that happen.
26: Yeah, I think they squander a lot of it to begin with in the wrong location. And you mentioned something, Jeannie, just makes a lot of sense to me. And there used to be this program in Illinois called Crime Prevention Through Environmental Design. And they put money into designing public spaces with the police in mind and security in mind. They designed CTA platforms with the proper lighting, the proper exit and entrance, the proper video, the ergonomic, the designs of it was to prevent crime. They put millions of dollars into these programs. Those no longer exist. So you're right. Clean platforms, clean buses, safe buses, well lit, and with aggressive, and I do mean aggressive, patrols works. But that is not the way the city of Chicago currently addresses the system.
11: And those dark spots under the stairwells where homeless people lurk. I mean, that's why I stopped taking the CTA, because I'm so scared somebody's going to grab someone's ankles or, you know, I mean, you just don't know. A lot of the homeless people are mentally ill, and you know, there's nobody there to protect you.
26: Yeah, you know, there's a lot of people that think we should open up the insane asylums again. Wow. But there definitely needs to be something handled with mental health, and in sleeping at O'Hare Airport or sleeping in the CTA and the buses is not the answer. And you know, a lot of times, to be honest, they're not even moving those people along. Let's be realistic. As long as they're not causing a problem at that moment, they're staying there. But the problem is, they eventually do cause a problem.
24: So you got mentioned in the CWB Chicago article about the facial recognition bill. Apparently that is halted right now. You said that it's one of the most important investigative tools to come along in policing in 50 years. I can just imagine that we actually probably need more of this in our transit system than less.
26: Oh, for sure. It is. I'll bag DNA and facial recognition is absolutely a game changer in law enforcement, and is absolutely the best tool in 50 years. If they were to take that away, the amount of leads and following up on cases and making arrests would plummet. And you know, something that a lot of people don't know, they have a device now that they give to law enforcement that is a version of facial recognition is in squad cars. Departments can purchase these devices that when you're on the street, you can put somebody's thumb on it, okay, and it'll do an automatic scan, and it'll go through the criminal history in Illinois and NCIC, which is the national database, and it'll bring up the individual's photo and their criminal record. And why that's important is people lie all the time. They use alias names, alias dates of birth to avoid getting picked up on warrants or being on AWOL. And that is tied into facial recognition. Okay, so that device would be eliminated from patrol officers being able to utilize that in Illinois.
24: Yeah, well, they just don't really actually want to prevent crime. These four buffoons in the state legislature that you know, signed on to this, Cassidy and Ochol and Jimenez and this Blair Sherlock from DuPage County. What a buffoon. These guys don't know anything about policing. They don't listen to the right people. Finally, they got bullied into stopping this one after Sheridan Gorman issue and some other ones. Okay, moving on. Electronic monitoring, how does it actually work? Because it doesn't work in Chicago.
26: Yeah, well, you hit that 100% on point. It doesn't work. And the way it's supposed to work is, you know, that program was instituted in 1989, 1990, and it specifically said for low-level offenders. That's not happening. You know, you saw the recent report that there's homicide offenders on that, attempt homicide, criminal sexual assault, carjacking, on and on and on. That device is supposed to send a signal, a GPS signal, to the Cook County Sheriff's Police control room where it tells you that you're in compliance, that you're within your house or within the zone that it has you in, that the device is working, the battery's up and charged, and it monitors over 3,000 individuals on home monitoring or electronic monitoring. There isn't somebody sitting there saying, okay, you know what? This guy's absconded. This guy's gone there. This person has gone there. What happens is it sends the data, and if you're out of compliance, you have to send that data to the judge. The judge has to supposedly issue a warrant within 24 hours is the new rule, and then they deliver that warrant to law enforcement, which I'm telling you, Amy and Jeannie, is a lie, because what happens is it goes into a data bank called LEADS, which stands for Law Enforcement Agency Data System. There's tens of thousands of warrants in there, and it gets dumped in there, and that individual probably gets rearrested when police run across him on a traffic stop, or he gets rearrested and that warrant will pop up.
5: Well, I mean, let's put this in perspective. They have lost 243 criminals, including 21 murderers and 13 attempted murderers. So 1 in 12 just go missing because they're not going to follow the rule. And point in case, you know, the tally who fatally shot officer, the two Chicago police officers, one is still alive and the other died. I mean, he didn't care that he had electronic monitoring on. He just cut it off and never, I mean, they never found him, and he had a warrant for his arrest.
24: Bartholomew,
5: yeah.
26: Yeah, and you know, they don't even know if these individuals are even in the state of Illinois. That's because they have no idea where those 246 individuals are. Mm-hmm. Zero. Mm-hmm.
5: So yeah. Now that it's been moved over to Chief Judge Beach, it's not going to get any better. I mean, they don't have any arresting authority. I mean, they could issue warrants, but who's going to go after them?
26: You know how that works? The judges do issue warrants when they do, yeah. and they don't send postcards like they used to do. So if they issue a warrant, it goes to the sheriff's police, and then it also gets dumped into that database I told you about, and then it sits there. It sits there until they get rearrested most of the time or somebody runs across them. Now, there'll be some that'll be actively be looking for, because there are sheriff's officers that are assigned to look for them, but not in great numbers.
24: Hey, really quick, 10 seconds left here. Janine Pirro is out saying that the parents need to be arrested and fined if their teens take over. What say you?
26: Without a doubt.
24: All right.
26: Without a doubt. Accountability counts.
5: All right. Thanks, Chief Tom Wetzel, former police chief of Riverside. We'll be right back.
0: Catch more money with leading economist Steve Moore.
2: I'm excited about America. I think things are going really well. I think we've turned a corner here. I think Biden economics is well behind us now. This is a miracle what's going on here. If anything, it's better than I thought it would be. So many good things can happen in the economy. Low inflation, low unemployment rate, consumer confidence up, business confidence up. All of the indicators are pointing north right now.
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3: Fox News, I'm Gianna Gelosi. Before he headed out to Connecticut to address graduates at the U.S. Coast Guard Academy, President Trump touted his wins in last night's primaries.
4: We won everything. We won all races last night, every one of them.
3: He endorsed Ed Gowrine to oust his nemesis, Kentucky Republican Congressman Thomas Massie. And he won by 10 points. Massie said,
6: if you always vote with the president, if the legislative branch always votes with the president, we do have a king.
3: In the Middle East,
7: countries here in the Gulf, like the UAE, find themselves at a bit of a standstill. They were able to convince the U.S. to hold off on that planned attack of Iran in favor of negotiations. But if a deal isn't somehow struck, President Trump says that he has ordered the U.S. forces to be on standby.
3: That's Fox's Jeff Paul. Iran in response threatened to expand the regional war. 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
1: This afternoon, expect a mix of sunshine and clouds with a brisk breeze, making it feel less humid. The temperature will reach a high of 58. Tonight will be partly cloudy with a low of 47. Tomorrow will be cool with a combination of clouds and sun, reaching a high of 61. I'm meteorologist Jason Caterina on AM 560. The Answer.
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24: Such great intro music.
11: I love it. Because somebody's always watching. It's Watchdog Wednesday.
24: Absolutely. The watchdogs are watching. Well, John wanted to talk about this story. And guess what? The nation's now talking about this story. And what story am I talking about? Oh, the Illinois park boss accused of using a taxpayer-funded credit card for daughter's helicopter prom photo shoot. That's the headline in the New York Post.
11: Yeah, I read it. Yeah. And what a photo shoot it was. I mean, who, you don't go, Mom, I want a helicopter for my prom photo. And then she brings in a helicopter, and there's video of kids running away because they were scared because, you know, when helicopters land, it's the big wind gust and you don't know what's going on. And who lands a helicopter in a park?
24: Wait a minute. What helicopter, helicopter pilot?
11: Thank you. Here to
13: incoming. Oh, we got a photo shoot for prom coming up. Check Vector.
11: I mean, come on. Just, what the heck does she think she is?
24: Well, the helicopter pilot, who does that without a permit?
11: Well, he was cited for disorderly conduct, as well as the park's director. She was cited as well, but she should be fired. And then also $800 an hour, that's what they charged. And that helicopter sat there for 3 hours. So now we've got a bigger bill on our hands, folks. And it's Markham. They're not flushed with cash.
24: You don't think?
11: No, it's the Southland. All the suburbs down there are dying on the vine.
24: Okay, Amy. Yeah, I know. Yes. I agree with you. But I mean, I'm going to disagree with you one thing. I don't think the daughter said, hey, mom, I want a helicopter. I think the mom wanted to be splashy in front of everybody else. This was like one-upping parenthood stuff.
11: It's the absolute helicopter mom. When you think of like a helicopter, there she is. No, she's taking care of, she's giving her what she wants. It's so foolish.
24: Absolutely stupid.
11: But then she put it on the park district's credit card.
24: Okay, I want to know how much that prom cost for her, for this woman all in.
11: She had
24: nails,
11: a beautiful
24: hair,
11: makeup, shoes,
24: dress,
11: purse. Well, we can jewelry. Don't forget the
24: shoes.
11: Jewelry. Yeah, mani-pedi.
24: I mean, helicopter. What the hell?
11: And I
24: folks?
11: Know people aren't bringing dates anymore to prom, or they'll go in a group. But it was just her. It wasn't even her and her date in front of the helicopter. It was just her in front of the helicopter.
24: Oh,
11: but she did say
24: right
11: on NBC, she's like, "My mom's the best." Well, yeah.
24: Well, anyway, John gives you John Kraft is with us. He's one of the watchdogs, and John. You know, where there's smoke, there's fire. And so tell us what you just ended up doing. What'd you end up for him?
14: Well, the first news article I read about it labeled that as an inadvertent lack of judgment.
11: Oh, that's what we're going with? An inadvertent lack of judgment. Can I plea that out sometimes, too? Can I say that?
24: You can say that to your husband and maybe get away with it, Amy. Maybe you get away with it, your husband. Forget it. Sorry, John. Yeah.
14: I think she should have already been charged with theft of funds from the government because the credit card used belonged to the park district, and she used it for the purpose of flying her daughter in on a helicopter for a photo shoot. That's ridiculous. That's outright theft, in my opinion. And if the state's attorney wants to deal with crime, hey, what better chance than to deal with it right then and there?
24: Well, it would send a message, wouldn't it? I mean, this is what we were looking for. We're looking for people to send a message for this public corruption that is in your face. It couldn't be more obvious to everybody that she stole from the taxpayers. That was her entire intent. She should be prosecuted. She should be in handcuffs right now. Her ass should be in jail.
11: There you go.
14: Yeah, and not getting another paycheck from government either. So when I read about this, I fired off a couple FOIA requests for copies of credit card statements for the past year from both the park district and from the village. Because if this was an inadvertent lack of judgment, I want to see how many other lacks of judgment there are out there at these credit cards in Markham.
11: Well, the city officials were mad. I mean, the police chief was out there, but they didn't, she's still working. I mean, at the very least, don't you think she should be on administrative leave?
14: Well, yeah, in my opinion, she should, but then she's the executive director of the park district who doesn't even have a website.
11: Oh, they don't have a website. Okay. So how long is it going to take to get this credit card information? Well, how does it work? Just for those of us.
24: It's going to take
11: a while. I'm asking him.
14: They haven't even acknowledged they received a FOIA request yet. So I'm expecting a 5-day extension. And then if I even get that, and then I'm expecting to have to sue them over it because I don't really expect them to provide it. So in another year or two, we might get the actual statements.
24: But Eileen O'Neill Burke could go get them right now. She could go ahead and put her butt in jail and arrest her butt. And then freaking tell her to turn it over ASAP.
14: That's right. But we don't have subpoena powers. So.
24: I know, but she does. But you know what? This is just, you know what? It's the, okay, you want to talk about the broken windows system. You want to talk, we just talked to Chief Weitzel about, you know, if you do things on the CTA, including lighting and the way that you design things, you can decrease crime. Well, guess what? Everybody knows if you clean up the graffiti, you clean up the street, you clean up broken windows. You know, this is a proven method of decreasing crime. Well, guess what? If you prosecute people like this, guess what you can do? You can decrease crime.
14: But, Jeannie, that's not graffiti. That's art nowadays.
24: No. Oh. God, I'm always being corrected by you. Okay, John, let's go on here. You also just recently put out a story. The University of Illinois violated the Open Meetings Act's right to speak, and it was your right to speak that they violated. Oh, that's pretty dumb of them.
14: Somebody told us that they were not permitted to speak. They wanted to provide public comment on some litigation the university is going through. So I decided to ask to speak on their public comment policy, which in the rules of their public comment policy says they won't hear presentations or questions on anything under negotiation as far as the collective bargaining agreements, statements concerning the private activities, lifestyles, beliefs of the individuals employed with the university, grievances of individual students or employees, proposals or bids for contracts, or litigation involving the university. There's a whole list of stuff that they won't let people speak on, which violates the right to speak. If I want to talk about a bid proposal, by God, I can talk about it. If I want to talk about a lawsuit the university's in, I should be able to go to the board meeting and talk about it. Plus, they require 3 working days advance notice to ask permission to speak, which violates the Open Meetings Act, according to the Attorney General's office.
24: So the Attorney General, Kwame Raoul, he's helping you out, though, right? He told U of I that you get to speak, right?
14: Not necessarily. He told them that they need to reconsider their sign-up policy. But, you know, the thing is, they're picking and choosing. If they get more than, I think, 10 speakers, they pick and choose by subject matter of the speaker who gets to speak, when it should be by the time they signed up. They shouldn't be reviewing requests for comment based on the subject of the speech.
24: Don't they have, I can only imagine that they have some lawyers at the University of Illinois. Like, don't they even have a law school there? I mean, you would think that they would know what the Illinois law says about the Open Meetings Act.
14: Well, you know, they just play stupid. That's what they do.
24: Right. Yeah. I mean, this is just your tax dollars at work, which is not means that they're not working, and they're not working for you, and they don't want to answer questions. Isn't that nice?
14: Exactly.
24: U of I. Right. U of I, where 43% of the kids pay no tuition or fees.
15: And most of them are from other countries?
24: No.
15: Hopefully they charge them full.
24: Yeah, they get charged full freight if you're from China, though. We'll take those all the time, I guess. Okay, hey, John, thanks a lot. What is going to be the end result of your U of I discussion there? Did you have to sue them? Are they going to change their policy?
14: I'm going to check here next month, see if they changed their policy. And if they didn't, I'm going to go speak at their meeting.
15: And what are you going to say? Give us a preview. If you can speak.
14: I'm just going to try to convince them to comply with the law and change the policy. And number one, they need to get rid of the laundry list of things that people cannot talk about. Because, you know, I should be able to talk about litigation involving the university, period, and contracts. And they shouldn't have any right to tell me I can't.
24: Well, thanks a lot. A lot of people don't even want to speak, and you go and speak at other people's venues just to make the point and show the leadership that's necessary to hold local government accountable. So I really appreciate you taking the time to go to U of I and speaking up on behalf of others. Thanks, John.
14: Thank you.
15: And then we want to ask you one more question about the story that started it all. We talked about it a few weeks ago, the botched dispatch call of a shooting at the White Oak Park in Paris, Illinois. What's happened since we spoke last?
24: Kirk?
16: Well, I'd like to say something, but the quote-unquote internal investigation found that there was nothing wrong with the dispatch, you know, that they didn't violate any policies or procedures. And we wrote a brief article on that after that investigation came out and pointed out numerous problems with it. And then we find out after a follow-up that they didn't follow the appropriate call type. A CAD system, when the caller calls in, let's say it's a domestic violence, well, you hit the button, domestic violence, and up on the screen pops the protocols, and it's, you know, they call it total response protocols. And it's a list of questions of things a dispatcher is supposed to do, you know, whether it be ask or it's a step-by-step process. Well, they didn't select any type of button that would have pulled up those protocols for this, even though, you know, you can hear gunshots in the background, you guys saying, hey, they're trying to kill me. But they didn't even select the right CAD system to get those pop-ups.
24: Is that difficult?
16: That's not a policy.
24: Is it difficult to discern? Oh, where's the one where somebody's shooting at me?
16: No, it's shots fired. I mean, the protocol is so simple. I mean, it really is. It doesn't take a rocket scientist to qualify to be a dispatcher. Now, there's some folks aren't meant to be in that position, but to physically do it, it's pretty straightforward. You hit the button. You know, it's a gun involvement, or it's a shooting, or it's domestic violence. All those protocols are there. They get trained on how to do it. You hit the button, boom, screen pops up. You follow it step by step, and that's how it's supposed to be. Well, they didn't have any of those screen captures that I asked for in my request because they didn't follow the protocol. Yet the internal investigation found that they didn't do anything wrong. I mean, this is the epitome of a typical sheriff's office when it's the answer to the sheriff. It's an internal investigation. Why is a sheriff's office investigating internally? Any type you have malfeasance by any deputy, sheriff can't investigate that. State police do it. But not in this case. We're going to do it internally. And nope, nothing to see here. Move along, folks.
15: So nobody was reprimanded or nobody paid the price for what happened?
16: Nothing. No accountability at all. Zero.
24: Well, can
16: now, there are...
24: Go ahead.
16: I've been told at the next night or the next county board meeting, haven't seen the agenda yet, but we've been told there's going to be a vote by the county board, a lack of confidence or a no confidence vote in our sheriff. Okay, great. Well, big deal. What's that do? That doesn't help the community any. We have no faith in the sheriff. We've had no faith in him the whole time he's been in office. But that's the level of accountability we're going to see here in Edgar County.
15: That's great. I don't know why people do. They do that with the Pima County Sheriff in Tucson, Arizona. They had a vote of no confidence. It doesn't change anything. And that was in regards to the nope. Nancy Guthrie case. You know how we waited, you know, for the FBI to come in, and it doesn't mean anything.
24: Well,
15: it doesn't even go on your resume.
24: Is the sheriff up for election
16: right.
24: This year?
16: No, he's not running again.
24: Okay. Well, that makes sense. Good. Do the victims, in this case, the gentlemen who were out there just simply fishing and then got accosted by these three white supremacists, literally white supremacists,
15: yeah, they were
24: complete
15: targeting
24: racist,
15: them they were
24: targeting
15: black.
24: Them because they were black. Do they have any recourse to a higher level after this report came out?
16: You know, that's a good question. I would think that they would. I believe we have identified clear malfeasance. The question is going to be, you know, what additional harm did they have because of that malfeasance? And that'd be a legal question. I mean, there's a lot of arguments both ways, but, you know, again, in order to take that next step, that means they're going to have to hire a lawyer. They're going to have to file, you know, in court. It all costs money. So because of that, most folks aren't in a position to go sue these people.
24: That's so true. That is the problem. Absolutely. Well, we appreciate your efforts on this and for keeping us apprised of what happened, which is nothing happened. More misconduct. No, nothing happened. State's attorney not involved. They didn't take it upon themselves to help out these guys. They could do it. Don't need to have a lawyer. If the state's attorney gets involved and says you were wronged, but that never happens.
16: I do have one other thing in regards to your earlier discussion on the University of Illinois and the policy violation on the Open Meetings Act.
24: Okay.
16: Maybe it's time that we start demanding Pritzker appoint board members to these universities that actually understand how to read the law and follow it.
24: That's a novel
16: he can
24: idea.
16: Remove these board members.
24: Mm-hmm. Yeah.
16: If they can't understand the basics of this, that we have a right to speak, and our own legal counsel doesn't understand this and is giving them bad advice, it's heads need to roll. Get rid of these board members and put people in there that will follow. We saw that with College of DuPage. How many times did they try to violate our rights to speak at those meetings? And they had to be forced out of office to get replacement board members that actually understood what the rules were.
24: Well, I'm a big believer.
16: Same thing should happen here.
24: Yeah, no, I'm a big believer in naming names. So perhaps maybe in future articles, we start naming names of people that could hold them accountable. What do you think?
16: You bet. You bet.
24: All right.
16: Good idea.
24: All right. Well, that's what we're going to do. All right. Okay. Thank you. And we'll
16: thank
24: be back you. After this with your, we'll take your questions and take your calls, 312-642-5600.
23: Make your voice heard. 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
15: 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Let's go to George in Naperville. Good morning, George. How are you?
19: Good morning, ladies. Why couldn't that lady from the park district do it like they did it in the old days, get Davy Jones or David Cassidy to take her daughter to the prom?
15: Oh, yes. Celebrity prom dates. Remember that? When that?
24: Yeah,
15: was
24: no,
15: date?
24: that's a lot of fun.
15: And are the kids still doing those promposals? There were big extravagant things, you know, where they, will you go to prom with me? Some people put on a performance or bring them down to the ocean and they ride out with shells. 86-47. No, they write out with shells, will you go to prom with me? Remember all that? Did any of your kids do that?
24: Oh, they all do some stuff. But I mean, my son used my campaign sign that said Ives on it. It said, elect me for prom. It was cute.
15: That's adorable.
24: Yeah, it was very cute.
15: Did she said, yes.
24: Of course.
15: I mean, who's going to turn down an Ives?
24: No, but I mean. Hey, you know, are you bothered by this case at all? Because I'm bothered by it and I want to know what's going on. This is that Glenview case where the Lily Bova was fatally shot at the family's apartment in unincorporated Glenview. And the family seems to know who the perpetrator is. The community seems to know who he is. And nobody's saying anything. She said that the Cook County Sheriff's told her there's enough evidence to file charges and that she has also provided evidence in the case. Despite that, she said the state's attorney's office is still asking for more time. This is well over a month old, Amy, and people are contacting me, messaging me. Are you going to talk about this case? What's going on with this case? Why is the Cook County State's attorney holding off? Some people suspect that he is a teenager.
15: Yeah, she himself. Lily Bova is 16 years old. She went to Glenbrook South High School. Pretty well known there. I know that they had some, you know, counselors on hand after she was murdered. But I wonder, does this kid also go to, I mean, if he's a teenager, he's probably in school right now with your sons or your children or your grandchildren.
24: And there are stories out there saying that Lily's sister saw it, witnessed it, and she's afraid to go before

0: Association offering a $5,000 reward. I don't think you need a reward if the guy is turning himself, not the guy, he's a kid, probably sophomore in high school, turning himself in to police and they let him go. So you are getting, I mean, it is a possibility that he's here illegally.
1: Yeah, that's what I'm hearing, but I, you know, we don't know yet.
0: Yeah, we don't know. And we'll definitely stay on top of this story. Thank you so much for making us part of your morning. Have a wonderful day. We're back tomorrow morning at 5 a.m. to 9 for filling in for Dan. So we'll see you then.
1: Nobody can fill in for Dan, but we're going to try.
0: Yeah. All right. God bless and God bless America.
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4: 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I'm Lisa Brady, Fox News.
5: First, most important, never ever give up.
4: President Trump just wrapping up a commencement address to the Coast Guard Academy cadets in Connecticut.
5: I've learned a lot about life, but the one thing I've really learned is that perseverance, never quitting, never giving up is a big deal.
4: Also telling them to think big and saying they graduate at an exciting time.
5: You'll become commissioned officers in the United States Coast Guard, and our country is hot. This is a great time. Our country is hot.
4: Also highlighting the Coast Guard's role in Operation Epic Fury, including helping to seize a sanctioned Iranian oil tanker as that conflict continues.
5: We will not let Iran have a nuclear weapon. That's all. It's very simple. We will not let that happen.
4: The president earlier this week pausing a plan to resume strikes on Iran as negotiations continue.
6: As for the possibility of an agreement, reports do indicate there are still serious gaps in the positions of the United States and Iran. Overnight, the Israelis held a five-hour cabinet meeting preparing for the possibility that the war resumes.
4: Fox's Trey Yingst in Tel Aviv. Two police officers who helped defend the U.S. Capitol during the January 6th riot are suing over the Justice Department's new anti-weaponization fund.
7: The $1.76 billion fund is to compensate people claiming to be victims of politically motivated prosecutions. Applicants may include people convicted for assaulting police at the Capitol in 2021. Two of the officers who were attacked are suing. Washington, D.C. Metropolitan Police Department officer Daniel Hodges and former U.S. Capitol Police officer Harry Dunn. They want the fund disallowed altogether, arguing it violates the 14th Amendment that prohibits the use of federal money to pay any debt or obligation incurred in aid of insurrection or rebellion against the United States.
4: Fox's Chris Foster. The DOJ says the fund is part of a process, not an automatic payout, and that anyone could apply for it. 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
8: This afternoon will be breezy with a mix of sun and clouds, reaching a high of 59. Tonight, expect partly cloudy skies with a low of 46. Tomorrow will be cool with a blend of clouds and sun, becoming breezy in the afternoon with a high of 60. I'm meteorologist Jason Caterina on AM 560, The Answer.
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10: President Trump's power within the Republican Party on full display across the country last night as many of his candidates scored major primary victories. We'll have a full analysis with Henry Olson at the bottom of this hour, and I have some thoughts on what happened in Kentucky. We'll get to that in just a few minutes. Cuba Watch. The Trump administration prepares to indict Raul Castro as tensions with Cuba grow. Details should be coming in while we are on the air. We'll bring those to you. Plus today, we have Senator Dave McCormick. He's going to talk about data centers and artificial intelligence. And Franny Block from the Free Press is investigating why teachers' unions spend so much political money on things that have nothing to do with education. Today is Wednesday, May the 20th. I'm Scott Jennings reporting for Salem, and we are broadcasting live today from Louisville, Kentucky, the heart of Middle America. On this day, 1873, Levi Strauss and Jacob Davis were granted a patent for trousers with reinforced rivets. Strauss provided the money, and Davis, a tailor whose clients needed durable pants, came up with the design. Trousers with reinforced rivets, what we now call today jeans. As for today's news, primary night in six states last evening, and the power of the Trump administration was on full display. Let's hear from CNN's Harry Enten, cut number seven.
5: Doesn't surprise at all, because the bottom line is this. Donald Trump is the general of the Republican Party, and the Republican primary voters are his soldiers. And if you look at Thomas Massie, you can see it very clearly. You look in 2020, 2022, 2024, he was getting 75%, upwards of 81% of the primary vote in 2020. And today, he gets less than 50% of the vote. That's the story.
10: Congressman Thomas Massie of Kentucky, the latest to fall. He lost by around 10 points to former Navy SEAL and farmer Ed Gallrine in the most expensive House primary in U.S. history. Gallrine pulled no punches in his victory speech last night. Here's Ed Gallrine.
11: Simply put, what we'd say in Kentucky, because I'm pretty plain spoken, is he went to Washington, he burned every bridge, he burned a bridge factory, he ran off everybody that would build a bridge to the conservative Republicans. But again, the left-wing Democrats, the radical Democrats loved him. And his votes against our party and our nation go farther back. Now, I want to add one other thing, Sean, for you and the viewers and our conservative Republican friends out there. Remember, it wasn't just President Trump. President Trump, while what, nearly 78 million votes in the presidential race, the most ever for Republican president. He won 31 states, including the swing states, and also 312 electoral votes. And here in this district, President Trump won by nearly 85%. He stood against us, but he liked to just single out President Trump. All that to say, it's a new day. These people deserve better, and I'm going to give it to them.
10: That was Ed Gallrine on Fox News last night after winning the 4th District Congressional primary here in Kentucky. What explains Massey's defeat beyond that? Listen to Senator Eric Schmidt of Missouri here, cut number eight.
12: You zoom out here. People, many people, not me, not you, wrote Trump off after he left office the last time. He brought back, you know, the most historic comeback in modern political history. No one's ever seen a non-consecutive term like this. And he ran on a very specific agenda, right? It was taking on the establishment kind of interests, illegal immigration, legal immigration in some instances. And so when you're trying to move that agenda forward, it's very important that you have a Republican Party that's aligned with where our voters are at. And I think that's really what the issue here is. And we still have more work to do, but you can object to a thing here or there. I just don't know if you can be an obstructionist on everything.
10: As for Massie, he took to the stage last night to concede, and he let the mask slip with an anti-Semitic remark targeted right at Gallrine. Listen to this, cut number six.
13: I would have come out sooner, but I had to call my opponent and concede, and it took a while to find Ed Gallrine in Tel Aviv. I did get the call through, though. I have called and conceded the race. We've been honorable the whole time, and we're going to stay that way.
10: Amazing that he said he'd been honorable after making that anti-Semitic remark right there on the stage in front of all the media and all of his supporters. Massie, you know, used to be an interesting guy, but lately his focus on crazy conspiracies, teaming up with Democrats to smear Trump with Epstein when Trump had nothing to do with it, and this blatant anti-Semitism that ran through his campaign, well, Trump's judgment on Kentucky's 4th District was dead on. And the voters of Kentucky, the Republicans, certainly responded. Speaking of anti-Semitism, on the Democratic side, Texas congressional candidate Maureen Garrido is facing condemnation over shocking anti-Semitic comments. Garrido, who finished first in the Democratic primary for Texas' 35th congressional district, is in a runoff election against Behar County Sheriff's Deputy Johnny Garcia, wrote in an Instagram post that she intends to write legislation to convert an ICE detention center into an internment camp for American Zionists, people who support Israel's right to exist. She also made anti-Semitic comments. Galerito, who finished first in the Democratic primary for Texas 35th Congressional District and is in a runoff election against Behar County Sheriff's Deputy Johnny Garcia, wrote in an Instagram post that she intends to write legislation to

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0: when you positively need the truth, this is where you come. 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
1: It is Wednesday, May 20th. Welcome back to the show here. Here's a story we need to discuss. It's a strange one, I have to tell you. The NAACP has launched a new campaign. The irony is beyond belief. The NAACP, which claims to advocate for the civil rights for black Americans, is asking black athletes to forgo athletic opportunity in the name of politics. The NAACP and the Congressional Black Caucus. By the way, the Congressional Black Caucus is a fascinating organization. They don't let Republicans into it. So it's the Congressional Democrat Black Caucus. Anyway, they're teaming up, launching this thing called the Out of Bounds campaign. They are calling for a boycott of public university athletic programs in 8 southern states because of redistricting. They are calling on black athletes, recruits, families, fans, alumni, and consumers to withhold athletic and financial support from public universities in states where they are mad about redistricting in the wake of the Supreme Court's Louisiana v. Calais ruling. The NAACP has identified the following states: Tennessee, Louisiana, Alabama, Florida, Mississippi, South Carolina, Texas, and Georgia as their priorities. They are aiming this campaign at flagship public athletic programs that generate more than $100 million in annual revenue and continue to recruit black athletes while their state government, in the group's view, dismantle the political power of black communities. Now, mind you, no African-American voter, no black voter in this country has lost any political power whatsoever. What's going on with redistricting, what happened with the Voting Rights Act ruling in the Supreme Court, it did not take away the voting power of anybody in this country, white, black, or otherwise. Nothing to do with that at all. And what you're seeing out of the NAACP in this rage from Democrats is it has nothing to do with black voting power. It has nothing to do with black representation. It has everything to do with Democrat voting power and Democrat representation. So what they're doing now is they're asking these athletes, these gifted African-American athletes who go to these big schools and make millions of dollars doing it now with the NIL, they're asking them to stop doing that. Somehow, Hakeem Jeffries and the NAACP have contorted themselves into believing that we need to resegregate the South. That's effectively what they're calling for. Let's hear Hakeem Jeffries in Cut 11.
2: We will continue to stand with the NAACP in encouraging athletes in our community to look elsewhere until these racially gerrymandered maps in the South are reversed, buried in the ground, never to rise again.
3: Yes.
1: So Hakeem Jeffries is telling black students and their families, black athletes, these kids who work their entire lives to go play at the biggest college athletic programs in the country. A lot of them exist in the South in the SEC. He's saying, you can't do that. You're not going to be able to achieve your dream of playing at the big-time Division I college level in the SEC, one of the biggest conferences, because I'm mad about politics. I'm angry about politics, therefore you have to give up your dream of going to a Tennessee or a Florida or a Louisiana, an LSU. You have to give up your dream because I'm mad about politics. It is amazing to me that Hakeem Jeffries always finds his way into the most bizarre, ridiculous political positions. We're going to hear from him a little bit later in the show about what he is saying about Republican voters right now. But in this particular case, what he is calling for and what the NAACP is calling for is, in essence, to resegregate the South and to resegregate universities in the South. Folks, it is the year of our Lord, 2026. I don't think reinstalling segregation in the South because Hakeem Jeffries is mad that he didn't get his way on Democratic redistricting is really something we need to be talking about. But this is the modern Democratic Party, and this is what they've always done. They will take advantage of African-American voters. They will promise them things. But at the end of the day, African-American voters gain nothing by voting in a monolith for the Democratic Party. All they ever do is take advantage of them, and in this case, take advantage of these young athletes. More on the Scott Jennings Show when we come back. It's Salem. 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
6: Fox News, I'm Therese Crowley. President Trump with a vote of confidence as he delivers the commencement address at the Coast Guard Academy, telling cadets life is too competitive. You have to work hard.
7: You've all been tested. You'll be tested further and probably at higher levels as your career goes on. But you've been very strongly tested and you have what it takes.
6: And asking them about Iran, are we going to finish it up or are they going to be signing an agreement as Iran makes new threats?
8: The IRGC put out a statement saying if the aggression against Iran is repeated, the regional war that was promised will this time go beyond the borders of the region.
6: Fox's Trey Yangston in Tel Aviv. Oregon primary voters revolt against a new state gas tax. 80% of voters rejected the 6 cent a gallon tax hike and a new payroll tax for mass transit. 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
9: This afternoon will be breezy with a mix of sun and clouds, reaching a high of 59. Tonight, expect partly cloudy skies with a low of 46. Tomorrow will be cool with a blend of clouds and sun, becoming breezy in the afternoon with a high of 60. I'm meteorologist Jason Caterina on AM 560, The Answer.
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1: All right, it's Wednesday, which means... last night was Tuesday, and it was a primary Tuesday in the United States. Six states had major elections. Joining us now for full analysis, Henry Olson, senior fellow at the Ethics and Public Policy Center. Henry, welcome back to the show. A lot of races last night. I guess I'll start here in my home state of Kentucky. I did a little bit on this at the open of the show. Thomas Massie, the congressman, ended up losing to Ed Gallrine by about 10 points. Any of that surprise you here in Kentucky?
24: No, it didn't. I thought Gallrine was going to win. I thought it might be by as many as eight, so it's actually a larger margin. And the biggest thing I take away from that is, well, there's two things I take away from that. You know, one is that Republicans still like an aggressive interventionist foreign policy, and that's true even when you've got an articulate figure like Thomas Massie who's entrenched in his district. And I think Republicans just need to look over their shoulder and say their voters want them to be engaged in this aggressive internationalist foreign policy against real bad guys, not phantom enemies, but real bad guys like Iran. And the other thing is the scope of the victory, you know, is that I expected Massie might carry a couple of counties, you know, where he'd traditionally done well. He only carried his home county and a neighboring little county. He didn't do anything in the places where higher income educated Republicans might like a more libertarian oriented guy. This was a thorough thrashing. I mean, if this had been a political Kentucky Derby, this guy would have finished at least 20 lengths behind the winning horse.
1: What did you make of the age split? Some of the polling in this, even the polling that showed Gallrine winning, which turned out to be pretty accurate, showed pretty significant age splits. People under 45 going for Massie, people over 45 going for Gallrine.
24: Yeah, well, you know, first of all, we see that in a lot of polls, that Republicans under 45 tend to be less interventionist. They tend to be more skeptical of foreign intervention, and you put it in historical context, it kind of makes sense. If you're under 45, you don't have any memories of the Cold War, and your formative experiences are of America as a unipolar global power, running around the world, intervening in countries, and often losing. So if that's your frame of reference, you can see why maybe you'd say, well, that didn't work, we want less of it. But the fact is, Republicans who are older have memories of great power competition, have memories of America winning wars, and know exactly how bad Iran was. And the fact is, the median age of a Republican primary voter is about 62. In other words, half of the voters casting votes in that race were boomers or older. So all these younger Republicans who are upset at boomers, well, you're going to have to be upset for another 20 years because they're going to dominate Republican Party primaries for quite a bit longer.
1: Also here in Kentucky, we had a changing of the guard here. Senator Mitch McConnell, who has been in the United States Senate since 1985, his first race was in 84, he's retiring, yeah. And the Republican primary to replace him happened last night, and Donald Trump came in late and endorsed Congressman Andy Barr, and Andy Barr prevailed. He easily defeated Daniel Cameron. The third guy in the race was a guy named Nate Morris, but Trump got him to drop out a couple of weeks ago. No real surprise here, but Kentucky, I think, with Andy Barr, has elected someone who, you know, in terms of policy and sort of worldview, basically in the same vein of Mitch McConnell. You agree with that?
24: Yeah, I mean, certainly he's much more of an establishment conservative than a MAGA conservative. But, you know, compared to Daniel Cameron, who had been a protege of Mitch McConnell and worked in his office, one of the points that Morris was making in his ads when he was spending millions of dollars was both of these guys have worked with McConnell. And since Morris was owned a refuse company, he would show pictures of them on trash bags and say, throw both of them out. Well, turns out that maybe Mitch McConnell isn't as unpopular as you think, because Morris was not jumping up on the lead on that. So I think Andy Barr is somebody who has managed to navigate the what's good about Mitch McConnell Republicanism, you know, caring about your community, bringing money home for Kentucky, listening to the voters, with what's good with MAGA Republicanism, you know, focus on other issues, fight, fight, fight. And I think Andy Barr is going to bring that combination to Washington and probably be a senator for almost as long as Mitch McConnell was.
1: You know what's interesting is we went into Trump's second term here. A lot of people sort of assumed that if you were going to pick out somebody in Kentucky that was going to be a thorn in Donald Trump's side, that, oh, it's Mitch McConnell. That's what we've been told. But it turns out that it was Thomas Massie, and to some extent Rand Paul, the other senator here, who Trump has also sort of been at odds with over certain issues. And, you know, McConnell, other than a few disagreements on some nominations, some appointments that Trump made at the beginning of the term, he's pretty much been right there with the president's agenda, whereas Massie and Paul have been a little bit of a holdup on it. It's been an interesting political dynamic here in Kentucky. I want to move on to Georgia, the race to replace Governor Brian Kemp, who is term limited, is heading to a runoff on the Republican side. Lieutenant Governor Burt Jones, who had Trump's endorsement, and businessman Rick Jackson came in 1 and 2 there. Did you think Burt Jones was going to get a little higher percentage than he did, Henry, or was this about what you thought?
24: Well, you know, I would have thought with the president's endorsement that he would have done a little bit better. And it just shows how much, you know, even in the age of Trump, Republican voters like their own man. I mean, Rick Jackson came in and he spent millions, probably tens of millions of dollars of his own money introducing himself, his rags to riches story of coming from foster care to being a wealthy businessman. And he carved out his own identity. And I look over my shoulder, if I were Burt Jones, I'd look over my shoulder and I'd say, gee, 15% of the vote went to Brad Raffensperger. Do you think they're going to vote for the guy who's Trump's endorsement? And if I'm Donald Trump, I look at this and I think, well, gee, do I want to risk losing, or do I want to issue one of my, oh gosh, Rick wasn't in the race when I got in, both of them are fine, you know, vote your conscience sort of endorsements. Yeah, if I'm Burt Jones, I'm glad I finished first, but I'm looking a lot more worried than I might have for the election night.
1: Yeah, Raffensperger, he got about 15, and then the other guy, Chris Carr, I think he wound up with around 10, so a quarter of the vote there has got to flow somewhere, and so we'll see if Rick Jackson can continue his momentum. He got into the race kind of late, as you noted. On the Senate race down there, so this is the Republican primary to take on John Ossoff. We're also going to have a runoff in Georgia, and it's going to be between Congressman Mike Collins and former football coach Derek Dooley, who had the backing of Governor Kemp. Kemp was all over the Dooley campaign. Now, Trump did not get involved in this. Collins is kind of a MAGA kind of guy. What do you think? Is Trump destined to get involved here? You think he's going to let it play out?
24: I would be surprised if didn't get behind Collins. And the reason why is Brian Kemp. You know, I'm sure Trump wanted Kemp to run. Kemp didn't want to run. Kemp has played ball, but obviously famously didn't play ball in the 2020 election. And Derek Dooley is Brian Kemp's creation. And this is a guy who didn't have much of a voting history, hadn't been politically involved. And Brian Kemp's operation and Brian Kemp personally campaigning basically drags this guy over the finish line. And, you know, if Trump doesn't get involved, that kind of signals that, it kind of signals that he's okay with making peace with Brian Kemp and with maybe having a less MAGA candidate there. It just strikes me, Trump being Trump, particularly given how powerful Trump has been, that he would want to flex some muscles against somebody who some people say wants to succeed him in the White House. And I'd be very surprised if Trump did not get involved with an endorsement with Collins sooner rather than later, given how quickly the runoff's going to be taking place and how long they have to have early voting.
1: Now, there were a couple of Supreme Court races on the ballot in Georgia. Democrats had high hopes that they would win both of these races. In fact, the hopes were so high that Barack Obama himself got involved. Democrats poured millions of dollars from around the country into these Georgia Supreme Court races. However, and Democrats did turn out in Georgia last night, I should add, but however, Republicans won these Supreme Court elections. I think everybody thought maybe this was a foregone conclusion, but Republicans turned it back. What'd you see in those races?
24: Yeah, what I saw in those races is that people still like having independent justices. They were nonpartisan races, so you didn't necessarily know who the Democrat was. But we've seen, like in Wisconsin, where there are nonpartisan races, everybody knows who the Republican and Democrat is, and the votes for the judges or the votes for the justices largely mirror partisan lines. That's not what we were seeing yesterday. And the only way you can figure out what the results mean is figuring that there are a lot of people who pulled a Democratic primary ballot. They voted for in the Democratic Party. And then they turned around and voted for Republican justices. And what that tells me is that these people are still open to persuasion. And also tells me that there wasn't a hot button issue, is that in Wisconsin, where Democrats have been winning statewide, they always put abortion rights, abortion rights, abortion rights. And they get these pro-choice Republican voters who will still vote for Trump and other Republicans when it's a partisan ballot. But they're convinced, well, abortion's on the line, so I'll vote for this person. You didn't have that issue that galvanized Democrats, and Democrats, without a galvanizing issue, just decided to stick more with the status quo, and that meant that Republicans are going to control the Georgia Supreme Court, despite millions of dollars and Barack Obama getting in there. If I were a Democrat activist, I would be looking at myself in the mirror or a Democrat strategist and saying, what could we have done? I mean, one of those races was a big landslide. The other was marginally close, but none of them were terribly close. Neither of them were terribly close. And you just look at that and say, what did we do? Because they shouldn't have been, given that more people voted in the Democratic primary and voted in the Republican primary and then go around and lose in one of those races by double digits, is just a case show that people aren't as partisan as they want to be on statewide races, and they didn't figure out how to mobilize their own Democratic voters on their side.
1: In Alabama, I'll just go through this quickly here. Tommy Tuberville cruised to victory in that primary for governor. He'll face off against Democrat Doug Jones, who he defeated 6 years ago. I suspect Tuberville will be the next governor of Alabama. On the Senate race to replace Tuberville, there'll be a runoff there. Congressman Barry Moore, who had Trump's endorsement, came in first, but he did not avoid the runoff. He'll face off against Navy SEAL Jared Hudson. So I guess we have all this stuff in the South going on June 16th. Now, in a week, less than a week now, we have the Texas primary, the runoff there to finish off the Texas primary, and not a part of the election results last night, but a bombshell in politics nonetheless. Donald Trump announcing that he is for Ken Paxton in the Senate race there over John Cornyn. I've got 30 seconds. I'll give you the last word. Does this seal Cornyn's fate? Will Paxton win next week?
24: Yeah, it was already a race where Paxton has probably held the edge. You know, he was at least running even in the primary. It's just impossible to think that the president won't switch enough votes to drag him over the line. Presidents did it with enough time for early voters to know who his choice is. I'd be shocked if Donald Trump put his name on the line and Ken Paxton failed.
1: Famed election analyst Henry Olson, thanks for being here. You can also check out Henry's columns in the Washington Post and subscribe to his newsletter, which is called Margin of Victory. Henry, we'll have you back soon as we follow the midterms. Thanks for being with us.
24: Thanks for having me on, Scott.
1: All right, let's talk about Medicare, and I'll just start with this. Total mess. Very confusing. And you know that. If you're on Medicare, you're dealing with a family member that is. And I'm guessing you've asked yourself, what can I do to make this less of a mess? How can I make this simpler? The answer to your question is this. Chapter. 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They give you a consultation. It takes like 20 minutes. If you're on the best plan, they'll tell you. 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They do not work for the health insurance companies. They work only for you. It is a free call. You dial pound 250. You get a live human on the line, and you say Medicare plan. There's no pressure here. Again, a live person will talk to you about all this. I know about it because I put my parents through it, and my dad got a new doctor, and my mom saved $600. So I can personally attest when it comes to Medicare, Chapter knows what they're doing. Dial pound 250 and say Medicare plan. You won't regret it. More to come on Iran after this on the Scott Jennings Show. Stay with us.
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1: All right, it's Wednesday, May the 20th. Thanks for joining us here on the Scott Jennings Show. By the way, we still have a few cabins left on the cruise, the Gulf of America cruise. It's in November. 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Click on the Gulf of America cruise banner. Let's see. I'll be there. Mike Gallagher will be there. Larry O'Connor from Town Hall will be there. And judging by what's going on in politics right now in America, after this midterm, we're going to have a ton of stuff to talk about. So I look forward to seeing you out there on the Gulf of America cruise. Still a couple of cabins left. If you want to join us, text the word cruise to 94878 and let us know, and we'll get you a cabin ready. It's mid. I think we're going in and out of Lauderdale, which is amazing. Mid-November. Good time of the year to be going in and out of Lauderdale. So hope you'll come join us on the Gulf of America cruise. We're still looking at the conflict with Iran. Still nothing happening. The president earlier this week, at least from a military campaign perspective, the president earlier this week said he put on hold some attacks that he had planned for yesterday, actually, at the request of some of his allies in the Middle East. He said they're having some talks with Iran, sort of hoping to get to a deal here, some diplomacy. We'll see what happens. The president, a short time ago, speaking to the Coast Guard graduation, had this to say. This just in. Cut 23.
6: We're going to give this one shot. I'm in no hurry. You know, everyone thinks, oh, the midterms, I'm in a hurry. I'm in no hurry. Ideally, I'd like to see a few people killed as opposed to a lot. We can do it either way, but I'd like to see a few people killed. I just wonder whether or not they have the good of the people, because some of the things they're doing to me means they don't have the good of the people, and they have to have the good of the people.
1: That was the president just a short time ago. Joining us now to discuss, retired U.S. Navy Commander Kirk Lippold. Kirk, welcome to the show. Now, you were commanding officer of the destroyer USS Cole in October of 2000 when it was attacked and bombed by Al-Qaeda terrorists. So you certainly understand the Middle East better than just about anybody we could talk to today. Commander Lippold, tell us what's going on here. The president has put off re-attacking Iran now several times on the hopes of getting a deal. I guess my question to you is, are we ever going to get there? Because I feel like Iran, this may be sort of stringing this along for as long as they can. What do you think?
8: Well, Scott, what I'm thinking is that when you look at it from a larger strategic perspective, President Trump, in number one, is trying to give diplomacy every last opportunity, and especially with the Gulf Cooperation countries that are in there, the Saudi Arabia, the Qatar, UAE, et cetera, because they're the ones that are going to have to live with the consequences if this is not done right. By the same token, to our advantage, several things are happening. Number one, crew rest, maintenance, training, rearming, refueling, but most important, developing that new target set to know what to go after that is going to literally bring what is left of the IRGC to its knees and be able to continue to bring down their economy so that the people are given that opportunity to say that they've had enough. So I think that you will see us return to combat operations and kinetic strikes where we're actually going to hit them. Because let's face it, Iran has a 47-year track record of lying, obfuscating, and never coming to the negotiating table with anything serious. They're continuing to do that today. So I believe it's not a matter of if, but when we're going to do it.
1: Before we go, I want to get your comment on one other topic, and that is Cuba. We have escalating tensions with Cuba. I guess we're indicting Raul Castro. They're out of oil down there because of our embargo. What do you see in the immediate term here for our situation with Cuba? Will we see the U.S. military engaged down there, or do you think this is more of a diplomatic situation here?
8: I think you're going to see mostly a diplomatic, perhaps law enforcement effort to continue to apply pressure. Clearly, Cuba has been a thorn in the side of the United States and, for that matter, the Caribbean and all of Central and South America for, again, decades, essentially since the early 60s when the Castros took over the country. At the end of the day, you know, I lived through a unique experience. When I was a midshipman in 1979, I deployed with a Navy ship to the Caribbean, to the strait right there between Key West and Cuba, and was part of the Mariel Harbor boat lift. I watched thousands of Cubans. Yes, some should have never been allowed to come into our country, but I watched the face of freedom as those people literally stood there seeing an American flag with tears running down their face. So freedom is what the Cuban people want. They've had generations of having to live under a brutal dictatorship with the Castros and now others, and we are going to help them eventually see that freedom.
1: Yeah, it'll be a good day when that regime finally falls. Good day for the people of Cuba and a good day for U.S. national security. Commander Kirk Lippold, commanding officer of USS Cole back in 2000, really one of the most distinguished American military heroes out there. Thank you for your service, and thanks for coming on the show today. We got to take a break. When we come back, checking the headlines and more on the Scott Jennings Show. Stay with us.
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5: An indictment 30 years in the making. On Lisa Brady, Fox News.
6: We are announcing an indictment charging Raul Castro and several others with conspiracy to kill U.S. nationals.
5: Acting U.S. Attorney General Todd Blanche speaking in Miami, where the indictment was returned by a federal grand jury and unsealed today, charging former Cuban President Raul Castro and five others in connection with the deadly shootdown of two humanitarian flights operated by Miami-based exiles over international waters, killing four Americans. Blanche says the indictment sends a clear message.
6: The United States and President Trump does not and will not forget its citizens.
5: Castro, who's now 94, was Cuba's defense minister at the time. This comes at a time of rising tension between the U.S. and Cuba, with the Trump administration urging a new course in relations following the capture of Venezuela's leader after he was indicted in the U.S. As for Iran,
7: we're not going to let Iran have a nuclear weapon and blow up the entire Middle East, Israel, the entire Middle East, and then come here for you.
5: President Trump during today's Coast Guard Academy commencement. For now, the focus remains on negotiations. A former school administrator on trial in Virginia for charges stemming from a school shooting.
8: Ebony Parker was once the assistant principal at Richneck Elementary in Newport News, Virginia. She's now on trial for 8 counts of child neglect stemming from the January 2023 shooting of a teacher by a first grader. Prosecutors say Parker was informed the child likely had a gun with him, but decided against searching the child, stating his mother was coming to pick him up from school. Parker's attorneys argue the teacher in the classroom should have intervened.
5: Fox's Evan Brown. Parker could face decades in prison if convicted. The teacher who survived the shooting has testified for the prosecution. 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
9: This afternoon will be breezy with a mix of sun and clouds, reaching a high of 59. Tonight, expect partly cloudy skies with a low of 46. Tomorrow will be cool with a blend of clouds and sun, becoming breezy in the afternoon with a high of 60. I'm meteorologist Jason Caterina on AM 560, The Answer.
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10: All right, here on Wednesday, May the 20th, we'll give you a quick check of the headlines, and we told you about this at the top of the show. Acting Attorney General Todd Blanche has announced that a federal grand jury in South Florida has indicted former Cuban President Raul Castro in an attempt to hold him accountable for the 1996 killing of four people, three of them Americans. Here's some of that announcement from AG Blanche in Cut 24.
11: My message today is clear. The United States and President Trump does not and will not forget its citizens.
10: Castro faces charges of murder, conspiracy to kill U.S. nationals, and destruction of aircraft. Unsealing this indictment today was significant. It's Cuban Independence Day. Marks the anniversary of the establishment of the Republic of Cuba after the end of U.S. occupation in 1902. Also, this just into the show, the U.S. House of Representatives has just passed a Trump-backed bill to block large institutional investors from buying up single-family homes. 21st Century Road to Housing Act now goes to the Senate and then to Trump if it passes for final signature. It aims to boost home ownership and affordability. Speaking of the Senate, joining us this hour to top the show, Senator Dave McCormick of the great Commonwealth of Pennsylvania. Senator, welcome into the Scott Jennings Show.
12: Hey, Scott. Thanks for having me.
10: What do you think is going to happen to that housing bill, by the way? I see it just passed the House here. Does it stand a good chance in the Senate?
12: I really does. We passed our own version. I think we'll go to conference here. There's some differences between the two bills, but here's the good news. I think Republicans in the House and the Senate and the president all agree we got to do something on housing. It was up by 11% last year in Pennsylvania. And the problem is supply. There's just not enough supply. We got to make it much easier to build new supply or refurbish existing home stock. And both bills seek to do that. And I think we'll get a good bill and they both have bipartisan support, by the way. There's good bipartisan support in the House and the Senate led by Republicans. So pretty optimistic the president will get to sign this in the coming month or two. And it'll be a good thing to talk about as we get on the campaign trail and talk about all the good things that this administration has done for working families across Pennsylvania and the country. This will be another good example.
10: Senator, I want to talk to you about this issue that I think is roiling politics at the federal, state, and even local level right now, and that is AI and data centers. I think we're seeing this issue injected into a lot of campaigns. There's a lot of opinions out there. People, right now, frankly, anti-AI politics, anti-data center politics, that's working for some people in some campaigns. I know that you have a lot of opinions and thoughts on this about how we should be thinking about this as a country, as a national strategy. So let's start there. What's your opinion right now about the local backlash on these data centers and other conversations around AI?
12: Well, I think you got to start with the fact that the AI revolution is like the weather. You can't be for it or against it. It just is. This is happening at a breakneck speed, and we're in a fight for leadership in AI with China. And it's going to change everything. It's going to change the nature of society, nature of work, nature of national security. And so America needs to be the AI leader. We can't let China really have that status. They will be the superpower, not us. So that's the starting point. You can't say AI revolution without saying energy revolution, because you need so much power to support the compute. And that's why Pennsylvania has been such a leader, where all these investors want to come to Pennsylvania because we've got so much power. And that's the starting point. And so I think the role of government is to not stop that innovation, but to put guardrails on it to make sure that we mitigate the risk and make sure all Americans benefit from this amazing change in technology. Now, for data centers, no senator is going to go to Pike County or Clearfield County in Pennsylvania and say, you need a data center. These decisions are going to have to be made by local authorities, township supervisors, county commissioners. But I do think they're economic engines. They deliver thousands of jobs to build the data centers and hundreds of jobs to man them, hundreds of logistics jobs, hotels, restaurants. So they are big economic drivers, but they need to be part of a deal. There's a covenant that needs to happen, and the president's spoken about this. When these data centers come to town, they need to bring more energy than they use. So they should lower energy prices, not raise them. They need to have water recycled, so it's a closed-loop system. They need to make commitments on what they're going to bring to the tax base. They need to promise to use local workers. I think if that covenant's in place, that most communities are going to opt in. But there's a lot of disinformation, a lot of lies out there about it. And frankly, the Chinese are behind a lot of it, Scott. So we're going to have to educate people. They're going to have to make their own choices. But I think this is going to be good on balance for Pennsylvania and the country.
10: I agree with you. There's a lot of misinformation out there. I also agree with you that some of it is foreign in nature. But obviously a conversation needs to occur right now with local leaders and, frankly, just people who live in hometowns across the country about the possible benefits of this. Where does that conversation need to come from? Does it come from people like you, from political leaders? Does it need to come from the technology companies? Sort of who's responsible, you think, for resetting this conversation and trying to dispel some of the misinformation that's out there?
12: Well, I think all of the above. I think the president's done a good job of resetting with the idea that all the big hyperscalers committed to bringing more energy than they're going to use and a rate guarantee that they're not going to drive up rates. I think I have a role in that. I think local officials need to get educated. That we have an effort in Pennsylvania where we're taking a lot of folks you know, county commissioners, town supervisors down to Loudoun County in Virginia, where there's been a lot of data centers, and let them ask their questions. And then finally, I think the hyperscalers, the big tech firms, they need to do a better job of explaining what they're doing and what the terms of the deal are. You know, they're spending tens of billions of dollars, hundreds of billions of dollars across the country. And the most important thing for them is speed, getting these data centers in the ground. They got to recognize that they're going to have to spend the time making sure that the local officials really understand the pros as well as the cons. This is a lot like fracking in Pennsylvania 15 yeah. years ago, Scott, where there was a huge uproar, the environmental activists, a lot of misinformation. And now 15 years later that all the facts are out there, people generally embrace fracking. In fact, I think if Kamala Harris and Bob Casey could have said the word fracking in Pennsylvania, it might have been a different outcome. I think Trump and I won in part because the world had moved on fracking and they were still stuck in the past. I think that's what will happen with data centers, but we're going to have to make sure people are educated.
10: Speaking of energy issues in Pennsylvania, you recently introduced legislation on permitting reform to make it easier for Pennsylvania and everybody in America to build energy infrastructure so that we don't fall behind. Tell us about this bill. What specifically would it do? Why is it necessary right now?
12: Well, just going back to that point I was making about China, I mean, energy security is national security. So the fact that China is so dependent on the Strait of Hormuz and America is not, and America is a net energy exporter and growing all the time, is a huge source of power and national security for us. And that energy dominance agenda has been great for Pennsylvania. We're the fourth largest natural gas reserves in the world. If we were a country, we'd be number four. And we're the second largest energy producer in America. So this is a big deal for Pennsylvania. And there's all sorts of great things happening, all sorts of projects. But they're moving so slow, Scott, because of permitting. It takes about 5.5 to 6 years on average to get a permit for an energy project. It took 3.5 years to win World War II. I mean, this is absurd. And so we need to streamline that process. What's happened is the environmental activists have hijacked the existing laws. The laws had a good intention, the Clean Water Act, NEPA. They were designed to make sure that in these projects we don't compromise the environment. But what's happened is the environmental activists have used this as a way to draw out over a long time the litigation, kill the projects, because investors can't wait for 10 years or they can't live with the uncertainty. So my bill does three things. It first constrains the amount of time, restricts the amount of time for review to a year. You get the environmental review within a year. Second, once something's approved, it's done. It can't be relitigated down the road. And third, if you're going to disapprove a project, there's got to be a written justification for why. Those three simple common sense things will change energy infrastructure and the economy in America. There's about $1.5 trillion sitting on the sidelines waiting to be invested, but it can't get through the permitting process. So I tell President Trump and anybody else who will listen, this isn't about energy projects or energy policy alone. This is about economic policy. It's the biggest thing we could do to stimulate growth and create jobs for America.
10: Got about 10 seconds. Any hope of getting Democrats on board with permitting reform in the Senate this year?
12: We got a couple already. You know, I think there's a real shot. I don't know if it's coin toss, but I think there's a possibility here. I think everybody knows we need to have energy dominance, and President Trump's led the way. I think there's a real shot.
10: Senator Dave McCormick of the Commonwealth of Pennsylvania, thanks for your time today. Glad to have
12: you. Yes, sir. Thanks for having me.
10: All right, we'll take a break when we come back. Boy, the view, they were off the rails yesterday. You don't want to miss this here on the Scott Jennings Show.
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17: Fighting the left with the best weapon we have, common sense. 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
10: All right, it's Wednesday, May the 20th. I watch these things so you don't have to. The View. Oh, The View. So yesterday they had an epic meltdown. They got to talking about the Trump RX initiative. This is the president's initiative to lower prescription drug costs, which, by the way, has been wildly successful. They're like 600 drugs that are now cheaper thanks to this Trump RX initiative. The president had an event this week with billionaire Mark Cuban. Now, Mark Cuban, you know him from Shark Tank and other ventures. He has been one of the president's most outspoken critics. He campaigned for Kamala Harris. This is not a friend of Donald Trump. He comes to the White House stage and stands with Trump on Monday, talking about TrumpRx.gov and singing the praises of the president of the United States and all the partners that have gone in on this, like Amazon, GoodRx, Mark Cuban's outfit. I mean, you have Trump and Cuban now in business together of the government and Cuban, all because Trump had an idea to make drugs cheaper, which politicians always say they're going to do. Nobody ever does it. Trump does it. And somebody noticed, Mark Cuban. Actually, let's hear from Mark Cuban. Cut 25.
18: I think other than you, I've been the biggest proponent of TrumpRx.com. And the reason for that is Republicans want cheaper drugs, independents want cheaper drugs, Democrats want cheaper drugs, and together, I think we're going to do something special.
10: Okay, Mark Cuban. Don't take it from a Republican. Take it from a Democrat, Mark Cuban. Well, this happened, and then the hens over at The View got a hold of it. Here's the first one, Joy Behar, cut number 20.
19: You lie down with dogs, you wake up with fleas. All right, you crumble up. And you know, I like Mark Cuban. I've always liked him, but this is a mistake. And once Trump puts his name on prescriptions, we're all going to die, okay?
20: Yeah.
19: He put his name on the Trump shuttle, the Trump vodka, the Trump university, the Trump hotel.
20: Trump states,
19: and my
20: too.
19: Favorite, the casinos, they all went bankrupt.
20: Yeah.
19: The drugs. Do not go there,
20: the drugs
19: Mark.
20: Don't actually have his name. They're existing drugs.
19: Whatever. If he's involved with it.
10: Okay, I want you to think about what you just heard. Joy Behar just told all of their viewers, millions of people, do not get prescription drugs or you will die. She told them, if you get a prescription drug through Trump RX, you will die. Think about the gross irresponsibility of that. You have a sick person out there having trouble affording medication. They go on Trump RX. They say, oh, I can save maybe 90%. But Joy Behar told me, I'll die if I take it. Completely irresponsible garbage. Now, Alyssa Farah Griffin, who's my colleague on CNN, we're on together often, she actually, no fan of Trump these days, but she actually came to the president's defense. She was using treatments for IVF. That's how she had her baby recently. And she said it was like 90% cheaper. Listen to Alyssa. Try to set the record straight and cut 21.
21: A medication that I had to take for IVF is a tenth of the price on Trump RX. I don't, whatever, it's tacky that his name is on it. Mark Cuban has dedicated his life to bringing down prescription drug costs. The average family, one-third of Americans, cut back on essential foods and utilities to be able to cover their prescription drug costs. You're not going to convince me that just because Trump's involved, we should be like, screw it, don't bring down prescription drug costs.
19: If he's
21: going
19: to make a profit out
21: Correct.
19: Of it, don't take it.
10: So don't take it. Again, the advice, don't take it. Actually, what I think is going on is that these morons, Alyssa excluded, because she's clearly on top of it here, but the rest of these morons do so little research and show prep that they hear Donald Trump's name and they go out there and they just say the most inflammatory, irresponsible thing they can think of without thinking through the consequences. And of course, ABC allows them to do it. Good on Alyssa, by the way, for trying to set the record straight. She knows how irresponsible this is. Not to be outdone, though, here's Sunny Hostin. She showed up with her take, cut 22.
22: He is a failed businessman, and if you heard what he said, we both want to make people wealthy. He didn't say
21: so
22: healthy.
21: I should pay 10 times more
22: he
21: for
22: said
21: my
22: wealthy,
21: medication.
22: Which means to me that there's something in it for him. This is not a well-intentioned person.
10: Again, another person advising the viewership not to get prescription drugs from a government clearinghouse that's working with drug companies to make prescription drugs cheaper. Trump is not making the drugs. Trump does not own the drugs. This is not a Trump organization venture. This is the federal government brokering a solution with private companies that make and provide the drugs to make them cheaper for you. And what did The View tell you? You're going to die. Don't take it. This is a scam. How many millions of people are going to follow their crazy advice and pay more than they should or be sicker than they should? Crazy. Take a break. More to come with Josh Krauscher when we come back here on the Scott Jennings Show. I wasn't expecting it, but once you see who built the modern education system, everything clicks. Death of Recess. It comes from Angel Studios. It's not really about recess. It's about control. This documentary exposes how the classroom didn't just evolve. It was intentionally designed, standardized, and centralized. Powerful institutions shaped it, and now they protect it. Billions of dollars flow through education organizations while test scores collapse. Parents were pushed out. Bureaucracies grew stronger, and kids lost freedom. This film examines understands how controversial gender ideology entered classrooms, all while families are told to stay quiet. Institutions protect themselves, not the children. This system didn't fail by accident. It calcified, and if we don't challenge it, it will not change. That's why independent platforms matter. Angel Studios is willing to distribute stories that mainstream outlets won't touch. 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
2: News. I'm John Saucier. The U.S. Justice Department indicting former Cuban President Raul Castro in connection with the 1996 murders of four people. Three U.S. citizens were killed by Cuban fighter jets while flying civilian aircraft. The DOJ alleges the former leader had spies in Florida that gave intel on the Americans who were killed. Acting Attorney General Todd Blanche.
3: Today, we are announcing an indictment charging Raul Castro and several others with conspiracy to kill U.S. nationals.
2: The current Cuban president is responding, accusing the United States of lying and manipulating the events from 1996. We heard from President Trump today, says he wants the Strait of Hormuz reopened.
23: We're going to give this one shot. I'm in no hurry. You know, everyone think, oh, the midterms, I'm in a hurry. I'm in no hurry. Ideally, I'd like to see a few people killed.
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1: Your official weather forecast from the Air Right Heating and Cooling Weather Center.
24: This afternoon will be breezy with a mix of sun and clouds, reaching a high of 59. Tonight, expect partly cloudy skies with a low of 46. Tomorrow will be cool with a blend of clouds and sun, becoming breezy in the afternoon with a high of 60. I'm meteorologist Jason Caterina on AM 560, The Answer.
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16: 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We're AM 560, The Answer. 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Here's CNN's senior political commentator, New York Times best-selling author, and America's favorite political pundit, Scott Jennings.
10: All right, in about 60 seconds, we hear from a common sense journalist named Josh Krauschauer. He's the editor of Jewish Insider, one of the smartest political analysts in Washington. We'll break down the primaries from last night and other politics. First, I want to give you a word from our friends at Relief Factor. 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They've given up on trying to do anything about it. 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Scott Jennings here on Salem, Common Sense for the American People. We've been discussing last night's primary elections. And to break it down, the editor of Jewish Insider is Josh Krauschauer, joining us here live on the show. Josh, thanks for coming in from your famous Florida room there in Northern Virginia. We appreciate you always making time for us. I guess I want to start here where I actually am, literally here in Kentucky. The 4th Congressional District saw Thomas Massie fall to Ed Gallrein. Josh, there were a lot of undercurrents of anti-Semitism in the Massie operation, and it came out last night on the stage at the very end in full. I'm going to play this for you, Josh, and we'll get your comment. Here's Thomas Massie last night in conceding defeat, cut number 5.
6: I would have come out sooner, but I had to call my opponent and concede, and it took a while to find Ed Gallrein in Tel Aviv. I did get the call through, though. I have called and conceded the race. We've been honorable the whole time, and we're going to stay that way.
10: Josh, amazing to me that someone would say something so blatantly anti-Semitic and then 10 seconds later refer to themselves as honorable. What'd you make of it?
7: Yeah. Well, Scott, first I appreciate the comment you made on CNN last night, calling it out, calling balls and strikes as you see it, as you know, the record of the congressman in the district you live in. I mean, that's something that's been part and parcel of the congressman's playbook, especially in the last several weeks of the campaign. But it goes beyond that in terms of his voting record and his rhetoric when talking about Jews and pro-Israel supporters in his district, which includes so many of his constituents. But this was not a race predominantly about Middle East policy. It was a race about the congressman running afoul of President Trump and the fact that he would not be in the situation that he was in because he voted against, he voted and condemned the big reconciliation bill, the big, beautiful bill that he was one of the few Republicans to oppose back last year. And I think the fuel was poured onto the fire between Trump and Massey when Massey worked with Democrats to do a very unlibertarian thing in working with Democrats to release every single one of the documents from the Department of Justice's Epstein files without doing any kind of due process or checking if you're going to be defaming people who have nothing to do with Jeffrey Epstein. That's not something that you would associate with a libertarian move, but it seemed that it was done out of spite to punish or to oppose Donald Trump. So those two things really got under the president's skin. And then, you know, on foreign policy, he was a vocal critic, and he always has been an isolationist, but he was a vocal critic of the president's foreign policy, his decision to strike Iran's nuclear facilities last year, and the decision to go to war against Iran earlier this year. So the reality was Massey ran so afoul on so many critical issues of where the president was, and that alienated the base, the Republican base in Kentucky's 4th district. And it was not even a close race, Scott. I mean, this is a race that he lost by 10 points. You don't see, I mean, usually incumbents, even when they lose by a few points because they have, you know, support, they have credibility with their constituents. He lost by 10 points against a new challenger in El Galarine. So this was not a close race. It was a decisive defeat. And yes, there was a lot of Trump supporters that were worried about his record, and there were a lot of other constituents that thought that he had lost his way as he spent more time in Washington.
10: Yeah, most of the ad traffic down here really was about a couple of issues. You mentioned them, one of them, and that is last summer on the Big Beautiful Bill, this was the president's domestic policy agenda. Okay, he got elected president, and he said, I'm putting my whole domestic policy agenda here in the Working Families Tax Cut Bill, the Big Beautiful Bill. And Massey voted against it. So he became an apostate on tax cuts as a Republican. He can't do that. On top of that, he has opposed some of Trump's border security, border wall stuff. Then on top of that, yes, he has long been an isolationist, but it seemed to Republicans in the 4th District that he was subverting the commander-in-chief at a time when they supported what Donald Trump was doing against Iran. On the Epstein business, you know, it's one thing to say you want transparency, and it's one thing to say I want to root out anybody who did wrong. But what Massey was doing was going out and standing almost every day with Ro Khanna, a very liberal Democrat, and making it seem as though Donald Trump was implicated in the Epstein files. He was working with Democrats to make people believe, to further the narrative, that somehow Donald Trump himself had engaged in some wrongdoing. There's not a shred of evidence of that. And so anyway, you add all this stuff up, and I think Republicans in the district, frankly, just had enough of it. And when Trump comes in and says, I've had enough of it, and this guy will be an acceptable replacement, that's all you really needed here, and I think that's why the margin got so wide.
7: Yeah, look at the performance of Trump-endorsed candidates in Republican primaries this month. Bill Cassidy finished in third place in the Louisiana Senate primary just a week ago. The Indiana state senators who decided they didn't want to go ahead with redistricting, 5 out of the 7 in these contested primaries lost, but they didn't have President Trump's endorsement. It's very hard to, I mean, I think if they go back really to 2022 in the Georgia gubernatorial race, the Secretary of State race, where Trump was not successful in a really heated Republican primary. His endorsement, he's got about a 99% track record of getting his preferred candidates over the finish line in Republican primaries. So, look, Massey just was poking the bear by opposing Trump on so many things, and ultimately that was too much to bear for his standing in the district.
10: You know what's kind of interesting here in Kentucky is that when Donald Trump got reelected, I think most people would have told you, oh, it's going to be Mitch McConnell who's a thorn in the side of Donald Trump. That has not been the case. Other than his trouble with a couple of Trump noms early on, a couple of cabinet appointments, McConnell's pretty much been right there for Trump and helping him get his legislation passed. The real thorns have been Massey and, in many cases, Rand Paul, who backed Massey in this primary. A lot of people down here saw it as a proxy war, Trump versus Paul. And if you've looked at any polling in Kentucky, and I've looked at a bunch of it over the last 10 years, the two most popular Republicans in the state have been Trump and Rand Paul. They went head-to-head on this thing, and Rand himself will be on the ballot for re-election if he runs for re-election for the Senate in 2028. I wonder what the Trump people are thinking about the Rand Paul re-election coming around in the next cycle.
7: Yeah, there's a divide between that very ideological libertarianism that Rand Paul represents and anti-war view that he shares with Massey and where Trump is. That they don't agree, I think, on a lot of political issues. I will say, Scott, and you may have a better sense of it being in Kentucky, but Rand Paul is a little politically smarter about how he handles his disagreements with the president. Tariffs was a big disconnect.
10: No question. He's much smarter than Massey.
7: And the senator.
10: No question.
7: But Massey was a jerk on social media and his public comments. He really just picked off a whole lot of people that he otherwise wouldn't need to annoy. And he did that with the Jewish community in the very end of the campaign, where he would name check Jewish donors as the cause of all of his problems. I mean, that's where the anti-Semitism and the ugliness came in at the end. But it was overall his handling of disagreements with other people who I thought he was, you know, a good public servant, but ultimately couldn't handle disagreement very well. And that's what Trump ended up breaking with him because of that. But he was a jerk to a whole lot of other Republicans in a way that even someone like Rand Paul is much more diplomatic about their disagreements.
10: Josh Krauschauer from Jewish Insider is our guest. Josh, I got about a minute left. I actually want to zoom over to Texas. The other dramatic news yesterday was Trump getting engaged for Ken Paxton, choosing him in this runoff, which comes up next Tuesday, over the incumbent Senator John Cornyn. It seems to me this will likely seal Cornyn's fate. Were you surprised that Trump swung into action here at the end?
7: A little bit, just because he hadn't gotten involved earlier. I know there's been a lot of reporting about how he made his decision. I think it was him looking at polls that showed Paxton looking like the favorite to win anyway.
10: I do too.
7: He wanted to jump on the bandwagon and be another get a W on his column. I think that's the Occam's razor, the obvious reason. And that's what I don't think that there's any. I don't think there's any real personal issues with the president and Senator Cornyn. He's been a pretty loyal supporter of his, even when they've had disagreements. I do think for the Republican Party writ large, though, boy, this is a guy in Paxton who has a lot of ethical problems, a lot of personal issues, and the polling in Texas is competitive, and at Paxton. Matchup against the Democrat James Tallarico. So the last thing Republicans want to do is pour tens of millions of dollars in a red state like Texas. But if Paxton is the nominee, I expect there to be a lot of money that may have gone to other more important states going into Texas to make sure Paxton can get over the finish line.
10: That voice you're hearing today, Josh Krauschauer. He's the editor-in-chief of Jewish Insider, one of the sharpest political analysts in Washington, D.C. I highly recommend you read his newsletter and his publication. If you want the real scoop on politics, listen to people like Josh Krauschauer. Josh, thanks for joining us today. We have to take a break here on the Scott Jennings Show. When we come back, are teachers' unions spending more money on non-educational matters than educational issues? It seems that way. A new report says that. We'll talk about it next.
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10: All right, home stretch here on Wednesday, May 20th. You know, we've watched for decades as teachers' unions have evolved into some of the most powerful political machines on the left. And now a new report examined by the Free Press shows national teachers unions have spent massive amounts of money influencing elections, backing Democratic candidates, and advancing ideological causes. Joining us now, Franny Block, reporter for the Free Press. Her latest article is headlined, "How Teachers Unions Became Political Big Spenders." Franny, your first appearance on the Scott Jennings Show. We're glad to have you. This report paints a pretty alarming picture. Tell us what you found.
15: So this report that I did is actually built off of a lot of research by a group called the Network Contagion Research Institute. And what they found is that teachers' unions are actually spending, in many cases, more money on politics than they are in actually advocating for the rank and file, for the teachers who are paying dues every month to be a part of this union that's supposed to be advocating for them. So I'll give you an example of that. The National Education Association, they have a $450 million budget, and they spend just 10% of that on actually representing the rank and file and advocating for their members. And I've spoken to many teachers actually over the past few years, and many union members, even in different unions, who've expressed frustration that unions by and large are spending so much money on politics that the actual members feel like they're being left behind.
10: Yeah, it seems to me that these organizations, I mean, you look at some of the races they get involved in, they have nothing to do with education. You look at some of the ballot initiatives they get involved in, nothing to do with education. You look at some of the things they do internally. I was just reading the other day in the New York Post about Randy Weingarten, who's the head of the American Federation of Teachers. I mean, she tapped hundreds of thousands of dollars in union resources to help write her book, which she then made a bunch of money off of. None of this has anything to do with making test scores better, helping your kid learn how to read, and so on and so forth. Yet, in a lot of places, teachers are forced to pay into this. Do you sense that among rank-and-file teachers there's a growing unease with all of this, or have they just sort of accepted it as part of their life?
15: It's hard to say by and large. You know, there's over, I think, 3 million members in both the NEA and the AFT. It actually might even be 4 million. And so it's hard to say by and large how the rank and file are feeling. But I will say, in many individual cases, I've had many teachers reach out to me and express frustration, particularly around the annual meetings that these unions will have. With the NEA, for example, during their annual meeting, they had many discussions and spent so much time debating whether or not to pass resolutions condemning Israel for its war against Hamas, rather than on whether or not, you know, how they can best protect teachers in the classroom, improve scores, all of that stuff that, again, as you said, that is their mandate at the end of the day. And the sad reality is that the conditions for many teachers around the country are actually getting worse. The average teacher salary in the United States is declining, not just declining because of inflation, actually declining. And so many teachers, I think, are frustrated by that.
10: Yeah, conservatives have argued for years that teachers' unions are just sort of laundering for liberal activism. That's all they really do. They get involved in things like gender ideology, DEI, immigration politics. Do you think this report validates those concerns that, frankly, conservatives have been bringing up for years? They're often poo-pooed in the mainstream media, but now it seems like they were right.
15: Well, there's definitely a lot of evidence that the money that these unions are putting towards politics, the vast, vast majority of it is going towards Democratic candidates. So it's clearly favoring one party over the other. NCRI, the organization that conducted this study, they found that it was about 90% were going towards Democratic candidates. So I do think it, at the very least, it's raising the question of if unions are going to be engaging in the political process, and spending so much money favoring one party, you know, are the rank and file members also on board with that? And we don't know. And I'll add that I previously did a report for the Free Press about the United Auto Workers, who were expressing frustration over the fact that the kind of national union was bringing in members like the Columbia graduate students into the rank and file, who had very different motivations, very different political ideas than the auto workers who were working at the Stellantis plant in Detroit, Michigan. So there's definitely a tension within unions in this country, particularly when it comes to the members who are supposed to be served feeling like they are actually being represented.
10: Her name is Franny Block, and if you're watching on the Salem News Channel or on any of our video products, you can scan the QR code that is on your screen right now, and you can read Franny's latest report on all of this political activism going on in our national teachers' unions. Franny, great job. Thanks for being here. We'll have you back soon. Let us know when your next article comes out.
15: Thanks for having me.
10: All right, that's it for today's edition of the Scott Jennings Show. We're back tomorrow as we head towards Memorial Day. Thanks for listening. See you then. 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
3: He can't say what's next for Cuba. I'm Lisa Brady, Fox News. But President Trump just telling reporters the indictment of Cuba's former president, Raul Castro, is a big moment.
4: For nearly 30 years, the families of four murdered Americans have waited for justice.
3: Acting U.S. Attorney General Todd Blanche unveiling the unsealed indictment against Castro and several others over the downing of civilian planes run by an exile group in 1996. Cuba's current president says the island was defending itself from repeated airspace violations at the time. He calls the indictment a political action and suggests it's a pretext for possible U.S. military action. In Miami's Little Havana, many hope for regime change.
5: This should be the beginning of the downfall. This should be the beginning of a liberation of Cuba.
3: Oscar Fernandez, who left Cuba in the 1960s, tearing up while telling Fox they've been ignored for decades and vowing not to let this opportunity pass by. President Trump just threatening again to resume strikes on Iran.
6: Right on the borderline, believe me. If we don't get the right answers, it goes very quickly. We're all ready to go.
3: This after pausing a plan to resume strikes earlier this week to allow more negotiations. Iran is threatening expanded retaliation if strikes resume. An American doctor infected with Ebola during the ongoing outbreak in Congo is now in Germany for treatment.
7: Dr. Peter Stafford, weakened by his condition, was placed in what was described as a plastic tube-shaped bed during the flight to limit his exposure to the pilot and crew, some of whom were in full personal protective equipment. It's believed Stafford operated on a patient who apparently had Ebola. Stafford isolated himself when he noticed symptoms.
3: Fox's Gernot Scott, Stafford's wife, who's also a doctor, and their four kids remain in Congo being monitored for symptoms. 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
8: This afternoon will be breezy with a mix of sun and clouds, reaching a high of 59. Tonight, expect partly cloudy skies with a low of 46. Tomorrow will be cool with a blend of clouds and sun, becoming breezy in the afternoon with a high of 60. I'm meteorologist Jason Caterina on AM 560, The Answer.
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5: Morning, glory, evening, and grace, America. I'm Hugh Hewitt. To the Wednesday edition of the Hewitt Show, I want to open up with Senator James Lankford from Oklahoma. Senator Lankford, I was talking yesterday with a couple of defense-minded people, and they say the budget is going to be big. It's going to go through reconciliation. They're not sure how much, but the president asked for $1.5 trillion. You're on the budget committee. What do you think?
6: Yeah, it's serving in that way. We need to be able to put whatever we need on national defense. National defense is one of those areas that we have to look at. Okay, I understand what we can afford. We also understand what we need to be able to make sure that we can secure the nation. So we're waiting to be able to get some of the details behind that large of a request to figure out what is it. For instance, drone warfare was not a thing we were talking about 4 years ago. It is all we're talking about right now. So we got to look at what defense systems we're doing. We got to keep doing. But what are we not doing? We need to do, and to be able to figure out how to be able to make sure we continue to secure the nation.
5: Now, Senator, what I listened to yesterday was Aaron McClain's School of War. He was talking to a former staff director of Armed Services, John McCain's longtime director, Chris Broussard, I believe his name is, and the Barracuda missiles being produced by Anduril privately and then sold to the Pentagon in tranches of 1,000. That's not the way it's been done forever. Do you think contracting is changing in real time to make budgeting more realistic?
6: Contracting better change on it. All of us know the $5,000 toilet stories and everything else from past days dealing with DOD authorizations, appropriations. We've got to be a lot faster at this, especially in drone warfare. What we're seeing in Ukraine right now is the nature of warfare and how they're fighting and defending changes every 3 weeks. That is not an arbitrary number. That's the real number about how things are changing. We're not set up to do any kind of appropriations like that at all. And so the other thing is, defense has typically gone to a big company, McDonnell Douglas, Boeing, or somebody, and said, hey, can you build this for me? And they'll say, yes, give us 7 years, and we'll work on and develop it. It's got to flip and go to smaller companies and to say, we have developed this and tested this. This looks like it meets your need, and so it can move much faster in our appropriations rather than waiting for somebody to invent it, actually getting someone to invent it and then try to sell it. That's how the normal process works in the rest of the business world.
5: Senator, I want to switch over to last time I talked to you, you were getting dirty looks from TSA agents as you went through Oklahoma City Airport. Not dirty looks. They weren't being paid. You get them paid again. Is there any way to avoid this circus? You've been doing this a long time, and it's just always a circus.
6: Yeah, it's a circus every time, and it's dumb every time. There's this charge of the light brigade when you're in the minority to always think, we'll go cause a shutdown and we'll go win the fight. every single time it's a lose for the American people, and it ends up being a foolish conversation at the end. Maggie Hassan and I, she's a senator from New Hampshire, you know Maggie, she and I have formed a piece of legislation that ends government shutdowns forever, that says if you get to a moment where we would have a shutdown, government workers are still paid, program still goes at current level funding, but members of Congress and our staff can't travel. We're in session 7 days a week. We can't change to a topic other than appropriations. We're basically stuck in the box until we actually solve the problem. So the pressure's on us, not on federal workers. Why should some TSA worker in Oklahoma City be punished because we didn't get our work done? We should be punished. And the most effective way to punish any kind of leader is take away their time. If you tell them all the things you had scheduled are not going to happen until you finish this, it puts the pressure where it should be to say, finish your work on time, and then you can move on to the other things.
5: All right, I want to finish, Senator, in our four more minutes. Oil prices are over $100 a barrel. There could be an operation underway as we speak. We won't know about it till combat operations are resumed. Oklahoma is at the center of, not a lot of people know this, but it's Texas, Alaska, and Oklahoma when it comes to oil and natural gas. Are you blowing off? Are the permits there? Are the pipelines opening up? Are you maxing out at production down there?
6: Yeah, we're actually maxing out existing production, but not a new drilling, because the folks that want to go drill a new well are thinking, okay, I don't know when this is going to get resolved. And when it gets resolved, oil may drop to $50, $60 a barrel the next day. They can't be halfway through a $10 million project and suddenly the bottom falls out on them. So the producers that are already producing, they're doing well and they're putting out as much as they can, but new production's not happening. You got to have predictability to do that. So all the folks saying oil and gas company country loves this. Oil and gas country loves as much predictability as they possibly can so they can actually plan for big capital investments.
5: Senator, nobody admires Susan Collins more than I do as a constituent, and we just disagree on the constitutionality of the War Powers Act. She and Senators Cassidy and Murkowski voted along with Democrats to pass the War Powers resolution. I just think it's flat unconstitutional. Is that discussion ever held within the conference?
6: It is, actually. Obviously, the courts would be the one to actually have to be able to come and make that fight, but many of us, myself included, think that this is just not going to stand a constitutional muster on it. The real power that Congress has is the power of the purse. If we just don't fund something, it can't happen. That's the real control that's sitting out there anytime we get into this type of situation. And quite frankly, there's already some conversation right now that the Pentagon doesn't have enough money to be able to keep this fight going in forever. There are limits to the money that they have, actually, and we got to be able to make sure our stockpiles are consistent that if we actually get into another shooting war from another direction, we have enough to be able to defend the United States. So that's what I think is coming at some point, is that.
5: And the very last question, we seized the third large tanker that was part of the Iranian Ghost Fleet yesterday somewhere in the Indian Ocean. Do you know what happens to that oil and those tankers?
6: They bring it all to Oklahoma and put it in our pipelines. Actually, I don't do. That's what they should do with it. That I don't actually know, other than probably that is held for an indefinite period of time. Obviously, the ship's got to get back to its owner, but the cargo, I've not seen yet what they're actually doing with it.
5: I think they're sanctioned ships. I don't think they go back to their owners, but I don't know what we do with a million-barrel oil ship. But kudos for our men and women in uniform. Senator, I know you're running on a schedule. Thank you for joining me this afternoon. I appreciate it very much.
6: You bet. Glad
5: I to also. Here. I also got to tell you, the markets are just so crazy. At this hour, the 10-year Treasury is up. That's bad for home buyers. I'll talk about Andrew and Todd in a second. That's at 4.573. And this is so weird. The Dow's up 1.22%. The S&P is up 0.95%. The NASDAQ is up 1.33%. The Russell 2000, the broadest, is up 2%. And oil is down to $97 a barrel, $97.98 a barrel. And I suppose that reflects the president's comments that he's having good conversations with some rational people. So who knows? Maybe there was a coup within the coup. We don't really have any insight to what's going on inside of Iran. Maybe some non-nutters took over from the nutters. We'll find out. But if they fire one more drone, I say back to full combat operation. In the meantime, about that interest rate. When it goes up to 4.75 on a 10-year treasury, that means you're going to pay a lot on your 30-year fix, probably 6.5 to 7. And it's okay. First of all, find out what you can get, the best rate you can get, from AndrewandTodd.com, sponsors of my show. 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I've known them a long time. 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They met again today, and I wasn't on it because I was doing pre-tapes for the Memorial Day show. 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I did get 5 miles in this morning before it got hot. It's 95 degrees in the Beltway. 95 degrees in the Beltway, believe it or not. I got my 5 miles in today. I carry in curcumin, resveratrol, and omega. Right there in my hand if you're watching on the Salem News Channel. I take it every day. 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
5: Welcome back, America. I like it when my radio friends do very well in the book department, as Noah Rothman has with his brand new book, Blood in Progress. I can't turn on the TV, I can't listen to a podcast, except I hear Noah. And that's good, because I want everyone to read Blood in Progress. And I'm going to say Blood in Progress 7 times, because I'm still teaching Noah how to promote books. You just got to say Blood in Progress, Blood in Progress. Noah.
14: I've been doing that, Hugh. I'm trying to incorporate the lens rule. I just did it in a couple of interviews just now. And it is gratuitous, but I understand. Best
5: it's
14: practice.
5: Gratuitous, and it works. Now, I want to give you an ultimate compliment. I read the book for blurb purposes when it was in PDF. And when you read a book for blurb purposes, you take no notes. You just read it, and you find out what you can say about it. Now I'm going through it chapter at a time, because we're going to spend a couple of weeks on this. And I got to tell you, I'm learning stuff I never knew. I know about the Palmer Raids. You learn about the Palmer Raids in law school in 1980 when I went to law school. But I never knew about the Prepare to Stay marches. I never knew about Luigi Galliani. Tell people about these crazy people.
14: Me neither. And there's a reason why some very recent scholarship in the effort to excavate from the historical record their enduring relevance. They all describe these people as forgotten, deservedly so. Luigi Galliani was an Italian anarchist born into means in Italy, migrated to the United States, where he engaged in socialistic and anarchistic agitation. At the time, there was a real distinction between these two philosophies. They were all beholden to the proletarian revolution, of course. But there were little distinctions between them. You can kind of envision them arguing over should the state wither away at the outset of the revolution, or would a dictatorship of the proletariat be necessary in the interim? You know, the kind of obscure and esoteric intellectual debates that the historical record has preserved and allows the democratic left to say, well, what do anarchists have to do with us? You know, we want a bigger role for the state, etc. But he was an anarchistic, violent anarchistic agitator, and incepted a movement of mostly Italian, native Italians who migrated to the United States and faced real persecution, including lynchings and persecution by the state. One expression of the hostility that engendered was the Italian mafia. Another was the anarchist movement. And it executed a campaign of bombings, terroristic attacks, assassinations, targeting American political figures, targeting the Catholic Church, targeting police stations and police in particular, which is one of the through lines that this book.
5: Can I interrupt here?
14: Police.
5: I never knew St. Patrick's Cathedral got bombed, and I didn't know about the ferry bombing but the Ferry Exchange Saloon bombing. You've got the details. You dug in here, buddy.
14: Yeah, well, thanks. I'm actually kind of heartened by that, because a lot of these stories were new to me, but I wasn't sure the extent to which, you know, people have maybe been familiar with this history. But one of the things I argue when I'm promoting this book is that this is not necessarily an obscure history, but it is a suppressed history. There's a degree to which those who don't want you to draw the through line, don't want you to see the predictive and indeed prescriptive elements associated with waves of left-wing violence, as we're experiencing now, as we experienced in the 80s and 70s, as we experienced in the 20s and 10s. They don't want you to see the leading indicators that are indicative of those kind of movements that are violent and potentially mass violent, as the anarchistic wave was. And we're fortunate, as again, I mean, we talked about this yesterday, we'd be seeing a lot more bombings if 9/11 had never happened. Because the bomb was the instrument of the left-wing terrorist movement and just got harder to access explosives after 9/11.
5: I was trying to remember my education, and I knew the Wobblies were out there and that they were the most radical of the working groups, and the AFL-CIO came along kind of clean up their act. I had no idea that they are actually responsible for the Ludlow massacre. I had no idea that they have blood on their hands, that they're a blood in progress group. They're not just some quaint aspect of American history. They're killers.
14: My education, which I thought was very good. I was educated in public schools, but I studied Latin in high school, in public school.
5: Me too.
14: So I didn't have a, substandard education. And yet, even up to and including graduate school, all the way through my career in education, the only thing that happened in between the Haymarket riot of 1886, in which, by the way, police were attacked with bombs, that's also memory hold. But the only thing that happened between 1886 Haymarket riots and the Tulsa raids of 1919 and 1920 was that the United States descended into a reactionary fervor against immigrants and nothing else. And this is it's a potted history that is absolute nonsense. The American people had absolutely every reason to fear labor activism. It was violent. It attacked non-union shops. It blew up the L.A. Times. It tried to assassinate Palmer. It almost blew up Franklin Delano Roosevelt, who was right next door to Palmer when his house was bombed, which, by the way, also people don't even know. That 1920s period is very forgotten, almost as forgotten as the Marxian guerrilla movements of the 60s and 70s.
5: The Bronx Borough Hall, the University of Chicago University Club. This is all SDS stuff we know from the 60s and the 70s.
14: Oh, the poisoning. Yeah, the great poisoning campaign. Sure.
5: It's all repeating.
14: It was almost the mass decapitation of the entire social structure, government and political and commercial officials and religious officials in Chicago. It would have been the worst mass murder in American history, even today, had it succeeded.
5: First time I've ever read about it in Blood and Progress. Here's the ending paragraph from Chapter 2. The fetishization of violence as a remedy to the abuses of the state, inequities in commercial and industrial life, and even a general sense of ennui is common among radicals and radical organizations. These rationalizations for violence are commonplace among the violent left, both then and now. I think that's the through line that you're trying to get. Fetishization of violence. The Antifa riots, the Che's, everything. It's a perversion.
14: Well, it is the revivification of the Marxian narrative, right? It's the myth for those who are attracted to violent revolutionary Marxist theories, and they have to be violent, is that one episode of galvanizing bloodshed will create a mass movement in which those who are cowed and subservient and submissive, precisely as those ladies outside the Mamdani trial the other day were saying, we're such a submissive population, why don't we rise up in revolution? And what would make us rise up in revolution? An act of murderous violence. That is the delusion to which they are beholden. It's the same delusion that the Guyanists subscribe to, same delusion that Bernadine Dorn and Bill Ayers subscribe to, and it's the same delusion that we see today. That's what's fueling this movement of violent radicals.
5: What broke it in the 20s? What stopped the fever? I'm now curious about what stopped the fever in 1960s and 70s with the end of the Vietnam War. Nixon stopped it. The kids went home because they weren't going to get drafted. What happened in the 20s?
14: Yeah, I don't actually posit a theory on that. The scholarship leads me to believe that the movement, the underground activists who were engaged in this violent campaign of terrorism, and they were few, Again, these are not mass movements. It's part of their delusion. They perceive themselves to be representative of a great mass of people, and they are representative of a very small fringe of deluded people. But they were subsequently broken up by law enforcement. Those that weren't broken up by law enforcement were under such pressure by law enforcement that they self-deported, including Mario Buda, who is probably the executor of the 1920 bombing of Wall Street, which is, again, still one of the FBI's oldest cold cases. They've never actually established who did that. It was closed down during World War II, but it's still unsolved. But a lot of them just deported themselves, including Luigi Gaiani, who died of a heart attack in 1931 after being arrested by the Mussolini government, and then pardoned briefly. But law enforcement breaks this stuff up. The enforcement of existing statute breaks this stuff up, which is one of my recommendations at the close of this book. We have the tools at our disposal. We just need
5: to... No, Noah, I asked you this yesterday. If you can stay another segment, please do. Don't feel any obligation. You're on a book tour, and so if you've got something else lined up, don't. But if you want to come back and talk about Blood and Progress, I want to talk about the French Revolution with you, because, of course, why not? Stay tuned, America.
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16: Good afternoon, clouds and sun. We're headed for an afternoon high of 58 in Chicago on AM 560 The Answer. I'm Mike Scott in the QC Kinetics newsroom. President Trump says he's in no hurry when it comes to Iran. His latest comments come as Iran's Revolutionary Guard is threatening to escalate the war beyond the Middle East. The DOJ set to indict 94-year-old former Cuban leader Raul Castro this afternoon on murder charges. Florida Representative Mario Diaz-Balart.
17: Those of us here wrote a letter to the President of the United States, the Attorney General, just asking for justice for these murdered individuals who, again, were murdered in cold blood.
16: An early morning house fire on Chicago's southwest side has left two dead and several others injured. 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
18: This afternoon will be breezy with a mix of sun and clouds, reaching a high of 59. Tonight, expect partly cloudy skies with a low of 46. Tomorrow will be cool with a blend of clouds and sun, becoming breezy in the afternoon with a high of 60. I'm meteorologist Jason Caterina on AM 560, The Answer.
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5: Welcome back, America. I'm Hugh Hewitt. Noah Rothman is stuck around with me. His brand new book is This, Blood and Progress. I encourage you to go to Amazon right now and get it. Get it for yourself to get smart. Get it for any friend of yours who says something dumb about anarchists or feels some sympathy for people who are maybe violence adjacent or say crazy stuff. They got to know what they're talking about. Noah, I'm going to set you up and then let you run with this. First day of law school, substance. I always go through the brief history of nearly everything, and I always tell them there are two kinds of revolution. There are revolution against power and revolutions for power. The American Revolution was a revolution against power in order to establish negative rights so that the governments couldn't screw with individual liberties. And there are revolutions for power, the Bolsheviks, of course, but the French Revolution is the mother of all revolutions, and you end up with Robespierre, and after it fails, you end up with Napoleon. Do you agree with my grand sweep of history assessment? Revolutions go one of two ways, against power or for power.
14: Yeah, I like that. I think it was Irving Kristol who said that the American Revolution was distinct from the revolutionary tradition after the French Revolution because it sought to codify that which was already established, and it took into account human nature, and it didn't seek to perfect that nature. Rather, right. It comprehended that man was a failed, fallen creature, and that its foibles needed to be channeled and directed and harnessed rather than re-engineered from the top down, which was not the French tradition, and subsequently not the Russian tradition or any other revolution that followed it, because so many of them followed the Russian.
5: Or the Maoists.
14: So yeah, yeah. I like that framing. Or the Maoists, yeah.
5: Well, give like them the brief history of what happened in the 19th century to the 20th century, because the Bolsheviks really did set us up for where we are now.
14: They did, yes. I mean, it's crankish on my part, but I do see the roots of so many problems in the Bolshevik putsch of 1917. But there is a digression in this book. After introducing you to Luigi Gaiani, we go all the way back to the French Revolution, and it seems like a digression, but it sets up the mental habits to which the violent revolutionary left in the United States are increasingly, or always have been, rather, susceptible to. So the French Revolutionary Terror was a project designed to beget the Republic of Virtue. That was Robespierre's belief and idea. And as the terror progressed, and it didn't offend revolutionary French sensibilities so much, even though it was very violent, very bloody, but it was nevertheless thought to be an effort to bring low a caste that had benefited unduly from dispensations from society at the expense of the people. This was the bourgeoisie. This is, you know, typically we get this from communist intellectuals, but it had that word has its roots in the French Revolution. And it increasingly became a class-based terror. It was designed to find people who fitted avatars of their tribe, people who fitted within a framework that reduced their individuality, indeed ignored their individuality, and saw them merely as representatives of a particular tribe or caste. And the Bolsheviks were very infatuated with the French Revolution, but initially they were pretty self-conscious about the terror. When they were confronted with reporters or people who were sympathetic to them but were very apprehensive about the prospect of a terror, they're, no, we're never going to have to resort to that sort of situation. Yeah. Even though quite privately they were contemplating it, right? And then, as I quote Paul Johnson in his epic and indispensable Modern Times, the Bolshevik terror became very quickly a class-based terror. And the classes were much more numerous than the French. The prostitutes, the work shirkers, the bagmen, the speculators, the hoarders, all of whom might vaguely be described as criminal. Following quickly, however, became entire occupational groups.
5: Then the kulaks.
14: Again, individuals just reduced. Yeah. Yes, right, precisely. Just when you reduce individuals, this is a big theme throughout the book, when you reduce individuals to flatten them out so that they become avatars, caricatures even, of an imagined class or tribe, it really greases the skids for inhuman, barbaric displays of violence.
5: That is what then culminates in the last century in Mao. And any revisionism we can get about Mao is a good thing. Xi is just Mao. if lacking charisma. He's a colder, relentless killer and cruel guy. Do you agree with me? I mean, the Uyghur genocide was a real thing. Jimmy Lai is dying in jail right now. These people are not reformers. They're killers.
14: Yeah, it's not just that. I mean, that's the worst of it, for sure. But there's also the re-Sovietization of its economy, the reversal, deliberate reversal of the market-oriented reforms that were engaged in by Deng and by Hu Jintao. And the design being to reestablish control over society, restore the totalitarian aspect of China that had sloughed off. It had kept its authoritarianism, but it hadn't. It softened the totalitarian element of it.
5: That's a little too much freedom. So,
14: yeah, very much in the Malmo.
5: To have blood in progress. This is the book, Blood in Progress. It's at Amazon right now. It's at every bookstore in America. BarnesandNoble.com if that's your thing. But Amazon, go and get it. Get it for your friends who are lost and your kids who are going to college. I'll talk to Noah again later in This Week and Next. Don't go anywhere, America. I'm Hugh Hewitt.
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7: We would have to open the strait. That would open immediately. So we're going to give this one shot. I'm in no hurry. You never think, oh, the midterms, I'm in a hurry. I'm in no hurry. I just, ideally, I'd like to see few people killed as opposed to a lot. We can do it either way, but I'd like to see few people killed. I just wonder whether or not they have the good of the people, because some of the things they're doing to me means they don't have the good of the people, and they have to have the good of the people. There's a lot of anger now in Iran because people are living so badly. There's a lot of foment that we haven't seen before so much.
5: Well, that is Donald Trump on his way to the Coast Guard Academy to give a commencement address today. I'm joined now by Sarah C. Bedford of the Washington Examiner. Sarah, what do you think the president's going to do with Iran?
8: Gosh, I think that he may be weighing more additional military strikes. I mean, the reporting is that he was potentially within hours of striking Iran again before the three Arab states, including Saudi Arabia and Qatar, reached out and implored him not to do so. But this is kind of the type of language that you see Trump use, like, oh, you know, I'm in no hurry, I'm in no rush, before he does a strike. I mean, we've talked about before the strategic ambiguity that Donald Trump likes to maintain. He often sounds noncommittal and disinterested right before he does something, but there's no way to really tell because he really tries to play his cards so close to the vest when it comes to whether he will or won't do a strike, and especially when he's trying to use that uncertainty as leverage in negotiations like he is right now.
5: Yeah, I would not be in the least bit surprised if later tonight we hear, as he gave his speech at the Coast Guard Academy, bombers were falling on the Strait of Hormuz coastline along Iran. Now let's go to the budget and what's going on in Congress. I began with James Lankford. I'll have Sally Moore Capito on later. I'll also be joined by Senator Marsha Blackburn. Where are we on the budget and reconciliation, Sarah C. Bedford?
8: Republicans are lined up now over the part of the reconciliation package that has to do with ICE and funding for immigration enforcement, and that has advanced out of the Senate Budget Committee, so that's on track. But where they've really hit a snag is with funding for Secret Service, a big portion of which would be used on security enhancements for the White House ballroom. The Senate parliamentarian has said, as written, that can't pass in the package. And so, at the very least, the drafters of the legislation would have to go back and structure that in a way that could pass through the parliamentarian scrutiny here. But the bigger problem is that there's cold feet among some Republicans about backing the ballroom, just the idea of ballroom funding at all, regardless of how it's written to survive the procedural hurdles. And so the White House is working with senators to try to keep that on track. That's going to be the controversial part of this reconciliation bill, though. And if they just had kept it to a truly skinny, quote unquote, skinny reconciliation package, like what was first envisioned, it would probably already be over the finish line by now and on track to make Donald Trump's June 1st deadline. The ballroom funding puts that in some doubt, though.
5: Now, I'm something of a stickler for detail, and it's my understanding that the so-called ballroom funding is for below ballroom funding. That's the stuff in the basement. And back when I was in the White House, 85, 86, there were a lot of basements under the White House. There were elevators down, many, many levels. And I assume they're doing the same thing again, right? I assume they're digging down deep. Were they trying to pay for that with federal money and then have the private funding pay for that which was above ground?
8: Yes, that's exactly right. I mean, right now there's a court injunction. I believe they're only allowed to do construction underground. Any of the cosmetic stuff above the ground, that's on pause while the case is litigated. So the distinction is like the Secret Service money wouldn't fund stuff like beautiful marble for the ballroom floor, the stuff that would be controversial, but it would involve paying for security enhancements to protect the ballroom. And I guess the critics' argument against that would be, well, you wouldn't need to pay for security enhancements to the ballroom if the ballroom project didn't exist in the first place. But it's also not just for the ballroom. I mean, it's $1 billion. And one estimate that I saw was maybe around a quarter of that would be spent on ballroom enhancements. But it's really for security provisions that would affect the entire White House complex. And, you know, I interviewed White House Legislative Affairs Director James Braid a few days ago, and he was saying, you know, look, you have people trying to ram White House barricades with their car. I mean, you have death threats against the president. And so it would involve securing the entire White House complex, not just the ballroom. And so, you know, the fact that the ballroom's in there, though, and it's polling so poorly with the public, that's why it's controversial with Republicans.
5: Yeah, they're also going to put an infirmary down there. And an infirmary can encompass a lot. That can be infirmary with a lot of guns in it and a lot of high-tech weaponry. Let me switch over to the appropriations process that follows. Senator Collins will be my guest tomorrow. Where do we see that right now?
8: I think there's some fears among the Republicans and the White House that the days of just regular order appropriations are kind of over. The Democrats very clearly have no incentive to help Republicans go through the regular appropriations process, and there's no incentive for them to reach any sort of bipartisan compromise on funding really anything. And almost all, whether you're talking about the Department of Agriculture or the Department of Education, all sorts of things have been politicized under the second Trump presidency that were just never really considered partisan before. So there are fears at the White House that potentially even the benign aspects of the regular appropriations process could be difficult as we get closer to the end of the fiscal year.
5: In terms of hearing structure and when we get to reconciliation 2.0, if the parliamentarian is made happy and the Senate passes, that goes back to the House, that'll pass. What about reconciliation 3.0, which is for defense? What are the prospects for that?
8: The leadership in both the House and the Senate and the White House are confident right now, or at least they're sounding a confident note, that something will get done. Now, whether from the perspective of leadership, that's just a negotiation tactic to get reluctant hardliners on board with the current piece of reconciliation legislation that didn't have all of the conservative goodies that the hardliners wanted, that's unclear. There's also some talk about potentially including what's been framed as a down payment on the SAVE Act. There's a lot of skepticism that any part of the SAVE Act could survive the parliamentarian process, but potentially something to do with advancing towards some kind of voter ID policies could be in that. And then the White House has talked about some sort of anti-fraud provisions, funding for anti-fraud enforcement and things like that could make it into that reconciliation.
5: Well, process. That could get past a birdbath. If you're raising money for fraud enforcement, that gets past the birdbath. Sarah C. Bedford at the Washington Examiner. Follow her on X at Sarah C. Bedford. And thank you, Sarah. Follow me to the next segment of today's Hugh Hewitt Show.
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5: It's graduation season, and what better gift to give graduates than the skill of asking questions? You've heard me talk about my dear friend Jan Janura and the wild adventure. 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
5: President Trump, on returning from his commencement speech at the Coast Guard Academy, had this to say on the tarmac at Andrews on his return trip, cut number 16.
16: You said yesterday you're about an hour away from making a decision. Where does that stand today? Have you heard anything from them?
7: Right on the borderline, believe me. If we don't get the right answers, it goes very quickly. We're all ready to go. We have to get the right answers. It would have to be a complete 100% good answers. And if we do, we save a lot of time, energy, and lives, most importantly. Could go very quickly.
5: I'm just telling you, not telling you anything you hadn't said before. We're right on the line. It could go quickly. I hope it does. Let me tell you about something you should not sleep on. Turning Small Talk into Big Talk. This is the book by my dear friend Jan Genera. It came out 2 years ago. It continues to sell and sell and sell and sell, especially around now during graduation season. Not only was it an Amazon staff pick, a Barnes & Noble bestseller, Porch Life number 4 best-selling business book, and awarded a national bestseller by Publishers Weekly, Turning Small Talk into Big Talk may get a graduate a job. 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Conversation is the art of engaging others. How do you do it? And how do you do it on other than sports and weather? Well, there are techniques. There are questions to ask. There are ways to go about it. And Jan Genera is the master of it. He gave the commencement speech at Colorado State University this year. I haven't gotten the copy of that yet, but I want to. 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You'll be glad you did. The graduate that you give it to as a present will be glad you did. And by the way, if you're not such a good conversationalist, get one for yourself. Finally, don't forget our friends at Angel Tree Prison Fellowship. Angel Tree is a ministry of prison fellowship that sends children whose moms and or dads, usually dad, are in jail. 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
17: 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We had Angel Tree kids that would come to camp. 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You know, because they were used to getting one meal a day. And another thing we don't think about is a lot of times the best meal that these kids get is the free lunch they get at school. And during the summer, school's out. And so, yeah, camp is special. They're going to be well fed, that's for sure. And lots of fun activities.
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3: The president's latest comments come as Iran's Revolutionary Guard is threatening to escalate the war if the U.S. and Israel decide to attack again. Former Massachusetts Congressman Barney Frank is dead at the age of 86. His sister confirmed he died in hospice care in Maine Wednesday. An early morning house fire on the city's southwest side has left two dead and several others injured. Chicago Fire confirms that three adults and three children were initially rescued from the blaze in the West Englewood neighborhood. Sox rally to beat the Mariners while the Brewers leapfrog the Cubs in the NL Central with a 5-2 win. 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
4: I'm Stuart Varney, and this is the Fox Business Report.
5: The major averages are rallying as bond yields and oil prices fall, easing inflation worries. The Magnificent Seven big cap tech stocks are mostly higher, led by Tesla and Nvidia. And shares of Nvidia are up over 1% ahead of their big earnings release. That happens after the closing bell today, which will be a key test for the AI trade. An Intel stock is popping 6%, the chipmaker snapping its five-day losing streak on Tuesday, with its stock falling around 16%. Over the period. And the minutes from the Fed's late April meeting were released this afternoon, with the majority of officials anticipating that interest rate increases would be necessary if the Iranian war continues to stimulate inflation. And ChatGPT maker OpenAI is preparing to file for an initial public offering as soon as Friday, according to the Wall Street Journal. That's your Fox Business Report. I'm Hillary Barsky, invested in you.
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7: Tonight will be partly cloudy with a low of 46. Thursday will bring cool temperatures with a mix of clouds and sun, becoming breezy in the afternoon, reaching a high of 60. Thursday night will be cloudy with a low of 49. Friday is expected to be mostly cloudy and breezy with a few showers in the afternoon, reaching a high of 65. I'm meteorologist Jason Caterina on AM 560, The Answer.
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9: It is the Alex Marlowe Show, and I am glad you're here, but not in the room with me because I smell like smoke, and I did not get a pulled pork or brisket out of this. We had a great cigar night here in Chicago meeting with listeners. We did an amazing event out here with the Salem affiliate, and it just fantastic stuff. Got to hang out with Dan Proft and Sean Thompson, who are a couple of the hosts out here, who are just really super smart guys. They're a funny yin and yang because Dan is very, I would say, stoic and a little more of a, I'll call him an intellectual, more of an egghead. And then Sean comes off as a real rabble rouser, but Sean is sneaky smart. And so it really does, it really is kind of fun because of the great vibes, great to interact with the audience. And so if you ever hear one of these things where I'm showing up in person, it really is a pleasure to go see some of you. Some of you bought some books. I got to sign some books. That was really nice, but a great conversation. And thanks a lot to everyone for hosting me. And we got to celebrate right away, though it is a bittersweet celebration because the podcast space is about to get a little more crowded because Thomas Massie is leaving the Congress. What is the over-under on he starts, let's say he starts 0.5 podcasts in the next 6 months? Guys in LA, take bets. Who is taking the under on that for Thomas Massie? He will be in the podcast space. He will be in Podcastistan. He'll be interviewing Tucker and Fuentes in no time. To book it. Take that to the bank. I am willing to empty my bank account on that bet right now. But it is a joyous event. I never liked him. Never liked him. Always thought Massie was a grandstander. I opened the show yesterday talking about how I was hoping he would lose. I tried to have a lot more nuance than that in my coverage at Breitbart News. But I just watched a guy transform before our eyes from this sort of quirky, oddball libertarian nerd who was so focused on his principles to being a smug, sanctimonious jerk who was living to destroy Trump and Trump's movement for the sake of online clout. That's what I saw. I think a lot of you, he started to resonate with you because he was seen as someone who's really fluent in the Constitution, someone who was maybe destined to be someone who mixes things up in Washington, someone who was a really strong track record during COVID fighting for individual liberty. And then all of a sudden, over time, he just decided he would get this glow up, which I found very off-putting. His wife died and he was back in the dating market. He instantly married someone half his age right away, which is, again, there are circumstances where I could understand it. I don't know his personal story. I know it looks odd, but all of a sudden he's got a beard. He's got a fantastic haircut. He doesn't have glasses anymore. And at the same time, he goes from sort of a lovable, quirky guy that you might see. We all have a guy like that from high school who we kind of liked. Trying to be the coolest guy in Washington all of a sudden, and it just never worked for me. It never worked for me because it always felt like it was designed to chase clout. It was not designed to defend the Constitution, with the biggest tell being, as I opened the show yesterday, the biggest tell being his opposition for the big, beautiful bill. The big, beautiful bill. One big, beautiful bill. Why? Because it was too tough on immigration enforcement. So that was the main thing. So that was why he stood up to the BBB. The one thing Trump wanted during his transition, during the end of the campaign, he said flat out, and I got to tell you, he had to get me on board with this. I was kind of thinking maybe we should do a couple of bills, knock out the easy stuff quick, maybe have a little more time to debate some of the more challenging stuff. I didn't know for sure what was the best move, but Trump knew right out of the gate, for sure, we're doing one big bill. And Massey says, no, I'm not going to go for that. Because I know best, not all the voters who democratically elected President Trump. So obnoxious, so annoying, and it's just been a matter of time before his voters were going to see through that he was not a guy of deep principle. He was a guy who wanted to chase clout, who wanted to put himself above the future of the republic. To the point where he was teaming more with the new Never Trumpers, the people who think that Trump is wrong on everything because of Israel. And because Trump doesn't agrees with Israel on seeing Iran as a threat. That's really what it comes down to. Trump never does the bidding of Israel, but he agrees with Israel that Iran is a major threat and is an existential threat. So because Trump agrees with Israel on that, Massey drags him online constantly, and he cozies up to the rest of Podcastistan, the people who have a lot of popularity with clicks and downloads, and let's be honest, foreign bots as well, and using those people to try to boost your numbers on X the Everything app. Very strong day for people who believe X, the Everything app, is not real life. Twitter is not real life. This is a debate that I have constantly, and I don't know what side I'm on. There's some days where I do feel like your online persona is actually more important. It's more you. It's more realistic than your natural, tactile, physical self. Sometimes I feel like a lot more people feel like the real world does exist in the virtual space, and you're cosplaying. You're LARPing, you're pretending when you're out in nature or you're having dinner with family or you're exercising or things like that. That's the performance. And the real stuff is what happens online. And now a very strong case to be made that actually real life is real life because the voters were able to see through what not as much of the internet could see through with Massey. And I love to see it. So him buying be an influencer, let him go be an influencer. That's fine. We'll have to put up with a bunch of his podcasts. But overall, a huge victory for President Trump, who just continues to rack up wins. If you think about Indiana, that's a major one where Trump, all these Republicans going against Trump's redistricting plan, and most of them are out of jobs now or about to be out of jobs. And trust me, the rest of them will all go down. We saw Cassidy, who in Louisiana go down third in primary vote. Brad Raffensperger, who really is one of the bad guys of a lot of my research in the past. He's been really bad. He appears in several of my books, including Breaking the News, my first book where I do a deep dive on the 2020 election. Really bad guy out of Georgia. He went down in his primary, a guy who stopped a lot of what Trump wants to do. So crossing Trump is still not a good move. Trump has a lot of earned trust amongst real conservative Republican voters. Big thing. Big thing to note. South Carolina is going to redistrict and get Republicans one more seat. The James Clyburn seat is going to go away. It's going to go become a Republican seat. All this is good. We need to continue to rack up the score so we don't have literal Nazis like Graham Plattner running the country, which is what the Democrat side is. Noteworthy that Massey largely defended online by actual Democrats. This is Ro Khanna, who is a extremely irritating Democrat who never cared about Epstein at all until 5 minutes ago when he realized it could hurt Trump. Let's play cut 17, please, gentlemen.
10: My good friend Thomas Massey lost tonight. I'm angered by the smears on his character. He lost because he had the guts to take on the Epstein class. He lost because he had the guts to stand up against the war in Iran. He worked with me to pass the most consequential and popular piece of bipartisan legislation in recent history in the Epstein Transparency Act. Many young voters under 50 voted for him. He was winning them by over 30 points. And today I say you may not have a home in the Trump coalition, but there is a new generation of populist Democrats, and we welcome you.
9: So the Democrat Party, fine, good. Go be a Democrat. Fine. Then we'll get clarity. The never Trump crowd that lives online is just, we talk about them way more than they deserve. And just the fact that the guy who is sniveling, sad about Massey is a Democrat, it's very noteworthy because Democrats vote wrong. They do all the time. Even the ones we like. We don't like Ro Khanna because he is one of the Epstein performance artists. He's one of the biggest Epstein performance artists imaginable. When we come back from the break, what I'm going to get into with Massey, I'm going to prove to you with examples of the smugness and sanctimoniousness of which he just completely pivoted his persona to being a iconoclastic guy who a lot of people rooted for, I think, because they thought that he had an identity that they liked, completely pivoting his identity to something different. This is a lesson to you in the authentic age. The new Thomas Massey is inauthentic. He's a clout chaser. It is something that is slicker. The older Thomas Massey was more likable, but he broke into a spontaneous rant against the Jews on Fox News. That was really interesting. He continued to mock Jews during his concession speech, the least classy thing imaginable. All of these things are why people like the Democrats that are increasingly going anti-Semitic, remember, they're embracing an actual Nazi, endorsed by the Obama podcast bros, endorsed by Elizabeth Warren, endorsed by Bernie Sanders. They all are forgiving the literal Nazi who also makes self-love in porta-potty bathrooms because he's turned on by the blue liquid in there. That's Graham Plattner. That's where the Democrats are at, and they're ready. They're ready to get Thomas Massey on board. But I don't think he's going to do it. I don't think he's going to run for president because I think he's going to go to the podcast community. I think he's going to end up there. But anyway, I think that's great stuff, and I'm happy about it. And I got more when we come back. But I got to tell you about Incogni. This is something I'm doing to get my data offline. It's why I get so many spam calls. It is making me vulnerable to all sorts of different attacks. 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

0: Some of our reporting on Ro Khanna, the Democrat is embracing Thomas Massie. He wants to tear down ICE, defund it, limit funding for it. He wants the billionaire wealth tax out in California because we're not taxed enough, those of us who live out here, and come up with more ways to tax us. And even though he's in the Congress for 10 years, he just started talking about the Epstein files over the last few months, and now he's talking about Trump with it. And he's Thomas Massie's bestie friend. Okay, these are the clips I wanted to play for you regarding Massie. I think are very essential to hear, and I'm fired up to play these ones for you. First of all, this is him on Fox yesterday, and notice where Massie takes this conversation. This one is cut. What is this? This is 16.
1: Miriam Adelson has spent so much money on my election, they're going to have to scale down that ballroom that she was paying for. And she was born in Israel. The Republican Jewish Coalition and the American Israel Public Affairs Committee have spent millions of dollars in this race on a guy that's never showed up for a single debate. They think they can buy Kentuckians. They think they can buy this seat because they tried to buy my vote and I wouldn't sell it. And they're finding out it's real expensive. And what they're going to find out is they can't afford to buy this seat in Kentucky. Okay.
0: Well, they did. I guess, whatever, if that's what it was. But so did Trump. Trump got it, too. But anyway, here's the point. The question there had nothing to do with Israel or who's buying what seat or whatever. It had nothing to do with the Adelsons. It was mostly just about the race. And then that's where Massie immediately took it. He immediately took it to the place where he's trying to smear a Jewish donor, even though the race was flooded with money from all different sides all over the world. And Massie's donor list is not completely clean. There's all sorts of people with all sorts of nefarious reasons that are a lot less pure of heart than Miriam Adelson that are donating his campaign as well. So he's definitely not in a glass house on this. But just know that there was no context there for him to bring up Jewish people. And so he just goes on the air and he just does that. And if this is new to him, that there's money in politics and that people who see a guy who walks around constantly complaining about Israel and Jews, and you're someone who cares about the Jews, newsflash for eventually former Congressman Massie, you're going to get money funneled into your campaign for that reason. So you walk around smearing the Jews, there's going to be a lot of Jews who are going to donate against your campaign. And you're not a victim of that. That's how democracy works. That's what democracy looks like. All right, this is from his concession speech. Cut 7, please.
2: I would have come out sooner, but I had to call my opponent and concede, and it took a while to find Ed Gallrein in Tel Aviv.
0: Okay, pause. So you see his face. Pause. So you see his face there, and he's got a good haircut. He's got a good beard. He's got a sharp suit now. He doesn't have the mop of hair. He doesn't have the big glasses, and he doesn't have the sort of red bulbous face anymore because he's got the look crafted. And all of a sudden, those jokes start looking really smug, don't they? That we're not going to come out and be classy. We're not going to say, look, I stood for what I stood for. President Trump rejected it. A lot of people with other interests that are not my priorities rejected it. They got involved in the race. And ultimately, the people of Kentucky voted against me. And you know what? I'm going to live to fight another day. This won't be the last you hear from me. And I wish my opponent the best. None of that. None of that. It's all, we're going to mock Jews. We're going to mock Israel. We're going to mock Trump. It's just so smug, so sanctimonious. I have very low threshold for sanctimoniousness. I really do. So that's what's important to note, is that that's what's going on here. And this is what democracy looks like. I have a funny clip because Michelle Obama now is talking about democracy. And I just love when the talking points get passed down just to check in how things are going. This is her on something called the Talk Easy podcast. Let's play cut 21.
3: As a citizen, when Donald Trump wins in 2016 and 2024, how did your thinking about the country you live in change? Did it change by the passage of time?
4: I mean, I was deeply, deeply disappointed. But my husband is such a good person to have for context and clarity. And he's right. That outcome had as much to do with people's pain and confusion about where they are in their lives. We haven't completed the assignment of actualizing this democracy. Mm-hmm. It works. And then a lot of times, and for a lot of people, it doesn't.
0: We haven't completed the assignment of actualizing this democracy. Is that an all-timer or what? Sometimes democracy works, sometimes it doesn't. So now she doesn't love democracy? One thing that is just such a delight from all this, though, remember that she's on the fat shot, or they're called the skinny shot now. Remember, she was in charge of our kids' school lunch program, and we had nonstop dialogue about how great her arms are. And now she's on the fat shot, the skinny shot. She always looks so depressed. But then again, if I was married to Barack Obama, probably be depressed too. Do we got to get out of here, Sean? Am I out of time for this segment? I got to internalize the clock here. Yes, I've got 5 seconds left to tell you that when we come back, we have so much more to get into on the Marlo Show. And I hope you stick with me. Be right back.
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10: Fox News, I'm John Saucier. The Justice Department indicting former Cuban President Raul Castro in connection to a 1996 murders of four Americans who were killed by Cuban fighter jets who were flying in civilian aircraft. The planes were operated by the Miami-based exile group Brothers to the Rescue, an activist group that opposes the Cuban government. Acting Attorney General Todd Blanche says he expects Castro to appear before a court of law.
11: This isn't a show indictment. This is an indictment because we expect that there was a warrant issued for his arrest. So we expect that he will show up here by his own will or by another way.
10: Cuban President Miguel Diaz-Canel is responding to the indictment, calls it a political maneuver devoid of any legal foundation. President Trump, what do you think?
12: A lot of people have suffered very big, very, very at levels that few people would understand.
10: Lynch says the indictment charges Castro with conspiracy to kill U.S. nationals. 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
5: 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We've got the answer from the AM 560 Traffic Center.
13: Delay-free conditions on the outbound side of the Edens. The Kennedy inbound has police activity at Augusta. That is off to the shoulder. It's 1 hour going in, 45 out to O'Hare. Accident inbound Eisenhower at York Road. An hour in from 390. The reverse, just under an hour. The Stevenson is a 50-minute trip out to 355. Dan Ryan downtown out to 95th, 25 minutes. DuSable Lakeshore Drive heavy, both north and south. So is the Tri-State. Jane Adams looks good. southbound 355 snug into St. Charles, but the other toll is in the other directions. Look pretty good. Westbound 80 is stall at LaGrange. 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From the AM 560 Traffic Center, I'm Jill Urchak.
7: Now, your official weather forecast from the Air Right Heating and Cooling Weather Center.
9: Tonight will be partly cloudy with a low of 46. Thursday will be cool with a mix of clouds and sun, becoming breezy in the afternoon, reaching a high of 60. Thursday night will be cloudy with a low of 49. Friday is expected to be mostly cloudy and breezy with a few showers in the afternoon, reaching a high of 65. I'm meteorologist Jason Katarina on AM 560, The Answer.
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14: This is in 2018. 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A new map drawn by the court dramatically shifted outcomes. It went from 13 Republicans, 5 Democrats, to 9 and 9. Overnight. Where were you when that happened? 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
0: I know, MAGA feels solid today. Trump's on a generational run right now. Indiana Republican Party has been completely demolished, all thanks to their opposition to redistricting in favor of Republicans. We got the Virginia map, which of course got overturned by the Supreme Court. John Cornyn is likely going to be out now that Trump's got his endorsement behind Ken Paxton, who I will have on the show, either live show or the podcast, next couple days, working it out with his scheduler now. Bill Cassidy's out, and then now we've got Thomas Massie gone. Just a really big run for President Trump, and it's just a friendly reminder that Trump is MAGA. That's how I started my remarks yesterday. Here, shout out AM 560, The Answer in Chicago, hosting me today, and having a nice time, a very nice time. And one of the reasons why I think the Democrats are struggling so much is because I think they officially now have too much range. They're too rangy. The party's got too much. They don't stand for anything. It's too much range. First of all, you've got Graham Plattner. I can't help but think that maybe I'm Graham Plattner's type. Can I tell you why? I've got three different types of blue on today. I got blue jacket, I got blue tie, I got blue shirt, all different shades of blue. And you know, whenever Plattner smells blue in the porta potty, he must do self-pleasure right away. He has no discipline. Obviously, guys, no discipline because he can't stop posting horrible stuff on Reddit and he can't stop getting Nazi tattoos. I guess maybe he could stop. He stopped at one, but one's a lot. In the realm of Nazi tattoos, one definitely constitutes as a lot. Some more remarks, by the way, surfaced via Fox News about him talking about a far left Democrat candidate, Graham Plattner, the way Fox phrases it up, made fun of a Purple Heart recipient, Private First Class Ted Daniels, after he took incoming fire from the Taliban, saying the dumb mother effer didn't deserve to live. So, remarkably classy guy from Plattner. Plattner sent out his campaign manager to try to defend him rubbing one out in the bathroom in the porta potty because he was turned on by the blue. He went to MS Now, of course. I'm pre-laughing. Let's play Cut 15, guys.
16: And he's got some issues in his past that have been ugly. How is he going to be able to deal with that in a general election against Susan Collins, who has proven to be a survivor?
17: I think that people are really hungry for candidates who aren't politicians, who are real people, working class people, who understand the realities that the average American is facing right now. And they understand that when real people run for office, that embodies the good parts of it. It also embodies realities of people who've lived real lives.
0: The reality of being super horned up and the only private place is a loaded stall at a porta potty. He's not a real person. This guy's he's a total one-off. He's a trust fund guy who cosplays as a working class guy, the oyster farmer with a Nazi tattoo and hugely odd sexual predilections who doesn't believe all women, by the way. So that's a lot of range. And just credit to this guy for going out there with a straight face and trying to defend this. I don't want to get too giggly, though. It's almost too funny. I don't like the giggly podcast. You guys all have one in your feed where the hosts start giggling before they've even made a point. Just the nature of them turning on the mics, they start laughing. It's not a great look. And so I apologize. I apologize to the audience for that. But I'm saying some funny stuff. So there's Plattner on that side. Now, I want to introduce you to James Tallarico. We got President Trump's endorsement of Ken Paxton, which I got to break live on the show yesterday. It was super fun. Love Ken Paxton. And he'll be going up, assuming he beats John Cornyn in the primary, which I assume he will. James Tallarico is the AstroTurf Democrat candidate who's a guy who uses his Christianity. He takes the Lord's name in vain. He uses his Christianity to try to justify deeply anti-Bible principles. And he apparently has a girlfriend, but let's see if you guys believe him. Let's play cut two, please.
18: The biggest question, not even close, the most popular question that we got asked is, are you single? Are you single? So you have a girlfriend.
19: I do.
18: Of many years.
19: I do. And she is my rock. She is my best friend. I don't know if I could have gotten through the last 6 months of this crazy race if she hadn't been by my side. So, yeah, thanks for asking about her as well.
18: Do you want kids one day? What can you share with us about that?
19: Well, now you sound like my mom, asking when I'm going to give her another grandbaby. I definitely do. I definitely do want to have kids one day. Yeah. You know, it's kind of hard in the middle of this campaign to think, you know, the next week ahead. Certainly hard to think that far in advance, but it's definitely something that I want to do one day.
0: That's the Jamie Kern Lima podcast, who's a popular author with some people, apparently. I don't know what to say. It's the cringe factor of that is just through the absolute ceiling. Do any of you believe a word that he's saying? There was someone who got in the Breitbart comments when we pointed out that video saying that, quote, I have a girlfriend, but you wouldn't have heard of her. She goes to a different school. It's sort of, he won't give the name, won't talk about anything about their relationship other than that she's his rock. And he apparently wants to be a U.S. senator and just to have a completely anonymous girlfriend who has no name and never shows up in photos. And his girlfriend of several years, even though we're just hearing about her just now, all of it strikes me as very odd and performative. That's just me. That's my take on it. And I'll note this also because when I'm talking about range in the Democrat Party, there's another Democrat. My favorite Democrat is coming back to the fore, and that is Hunter Biden. The only interesting Democrat, the only interesting Biden. And he is now out there. He has put out a tweet. He's back on Twitter. I think he tweeted in the past. I think this is him. He says, I'm Hunter Biden, and you've never actually heard from me. And this is to tease. He's doing the Candace Owens podcast. So one of the top anti-Jewish podcasts. The podcast dedicated to destroying Charlie Kirk's family and Charlie Kirk's legacy of Turning Point USA, trying to destroy his organization that he built and make life miserable for his family. That's the main point of that show. And so Hunter will be on that show, and no doubt they'll be talking about all sorts of exciting things, and we'll provide highlights for you on the show. I can't wait. It's going to be great content. Hunter actually is always interesting, very smart person, I believe, and obviously deeply troubled. But the issue is not that we've never heard from him. You might recall that we have an entire laptop of all of Hunter's thoughts, all of his ideas, all of his predilections, all documented. In fact, we've heard from Hunter quite a bit. So it's not that we haven't heard from him. It's that we think that his family was running a very corrupt grift machine, and Hunter himself was doing all sorts of probably illegal international business deals, some of which he definitely still has a stake in to this day. So that's the main thing we'd like to know about from Hunter, but I got a feeling that's not going to be the subject of the conversation. But also a lot of people getting in the comments on that tweet pointing out that you've never heard from me, Hunter says, but Hunter's daughter has maybe never heard from him. So recall that he has a daughter that he's completely abandoned, won't even pay the child support, try to get out of it at every turn. So a scumbag, but an interesting scumbag, and I can't wait for that interview. Okay, adding to the range, let's hear from Hakeem Jeffries, who's the leader of the Democrat Party in the Congress at this time. He will not tone down the violent rhetoric. Cut 18, please.
20: I guess part of how we as House Democrats view this moment, either MAGA extremists are going to break the country, or we're going to break them. And our goal is to break them. We will defeat them. We have to beat them electorally, and then we have to break their spirit because of the extremism that's being unleashed on the American people. That's completely and totally unacceptable.
0: So I've been having fun in the show to this point, but let's take this on seriously. We have to defeat them electorally, and then we have to break their spirits. Do any of you feel comfortable with this, or shall I say, do any of you feel uncomfortable with this as Americans? Is that really the objective? It's not to win people over to our side. It's not to have the most convincing arguments. It's not to prove to the American people that we're the most competent. We're the best at governance. No, it's to defeat the opponent and then to break their spirit. These are Americans who are paying your tax base. These are Americans who you meet at the carpool line at school, and you meet at church, and you meet at youth sports, and run into ball games. And we're not just going to beat them. We're going to break their spirit. And then we're going to have them go back to work and then send, you know, 37% of their money to me so I can spend it as the leader of the Congress. I don't find it. That's not a particularly American sentiment. It's just not. And even though that there is a threshold, I guess, where people are truly dishonest, truly evil, pro-violent, I get it. But how much of the MAGA movement actually is that? 8 people? 20 people? Maybe a couple hundred people. It's not a lot of people. So I just find that that's the leader of the Democrat Party, and they don't view that as a problem. There's not going to be anyone on the left who's going to put their hand up today and say, hey, man, we got to tone that down, and it's not really working for us also. This is exactly why Donald Trump won last time, is because these exact things, these comments, that plus transgender for everyone. So they don't make any adjustments. They don't back off any of their bad ideas. They're starting to back off climate change right now, which has been fun to watch, but they really don't back off any of their worst ideas. I got more. Here's Pramila Jayapal. We grabbed this one at Breitbart. We caught this one. This is really fascinating. Cut 19.
1: Jailing over 70,000 people every single night in immigrant incarceration facilities, regardless of immigration status, U.S. citizens, legal permanent residents, people with valid visas, every single night, 70,000 people. There was recently a study put out by the Cato Institute that said that the Trump administration has cracked down on legal immigration twice as much as on undocumented immigration. So let's be clear that this is an attempt to rid us of all immigrants, regardless of immigration status. Immigration is, in many ways, in my view, a testing ground. If you can get away with this for immigrants, then you can extend it to all people.
0: J.D. Vance had a great line, I think it was yesterday or just the day before, where he said that we value wage growth more than immigration. And that's it. We're not anti-immigrant. And it's such a lie. It's a nefarious lie that Pramila Jayapal is suggesting that people who are in the MAGA movement who want no illegal immigration and who want Americans put first is that now we're all of a sudden anti-immigrant. And I do think that actually creates bigger anti-immigrant sentiment. This is at the Muslim Public Affairs Council, and she intends to chair the Judiciary Immigration Subcommittee if the Democrats win in November. Why one of my constant refrains on the show is that the stakes are very, very, very high, that we stay engaged. And that's why we need to do away with the Thomas Masseys of the world, the people who are trying to take away from the Republican agenda, and from the Cassidys of the world who are trying to take away from the MAGA agenda from the right, or at least loosely part of the right. It's a real distraction. We're talking about someone who will go out and flat out say that we are going to demoralize the spirits of our political opponents, Hakeem Jeffries, and now saying that Trump is now deporting legal immigrants, which he's not. He was going to extend deportation to all people. It's completely false. All we want is no more law breaking, period. We're law and order people. We want a border, and we want Americans prioritized over illegal aliens. We want to see Americans have wage growth, especially when inflation continues. We have too much inflation right now. A lot of this is Iran war related. One of the best ways to deal with that is to make sure Americans' wages are going up, and you don't do that by importing a bunch of Democrat voters. That's the honest truth, but she doesn't want to give us credit for any of those thoughts. When it's insecure, you guys know what I'd like to do. I like to get myself some precious metals. And if you're watching what's happening in Iran right now, you already know that isn't another headline. This is a potential turning point. Because when you have conflicts that break out in the Middle East, oil moves first and everything follows. 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Now I'm checking oil first. 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
0: All right, big thank you to Greg Evan, Sean McConnell, Roger Wicker Jr., Rick Locke, Garrett Shawley, Matt Sybil, Junior Producer Ricky, Misty Callahan, John Cassio, Daniel West, and then also we got some folks here at AM 560 The Answer. Eric is helping out. Josh is helping out. A lot of cool people, and I've been treated very nicely here in the Chicago area, so thank you. I got to tell you, the number one comment I got yesterday, pressing the flesh with the listeners, was we need more hours. We need more hours. And I said, I've been passively aggressively saying that on the show. And they say it's time to get really aggressive. I got a lot more stuff today, but you know what? There's always tomorrow's show. There's always the Marlowe podcast feed. as well. Other stuff I got to touch on. Barney Franks died, passed away, the Democrat congressman, a trailblazer in gay rights as well as a openly gay congressman. But for us at Breitbart, he will always be the guy who was the principal architect of the housing crisis, and it's something that I wouldn't let him live down very quickly, but is worth noting that that is his main legacy, aside from I can't get out of my head that Rush Limbaugh, when he would do those songs, he had a song, was it Paul Shanklin? Was that the guy who would do them? He did a song where he would call Barney Frank the banking queen, and it was set to ABBA's Dancing Queen. And I can't believe Rush got away with that. I can't believe he got on the air because, you know, gay, queen, slang for a homosexual male. And I can't believe Rush got away with that. And we get I kind of like ABBA. It gets a lot of spins in the Marlowe household, mostly sort of kid-friendly stuff. And whenever I hear Dancing Queen, I hear Banking Queen. I think of Barney Frank. And so that will be his legacy, and we can all thank Rush Limbaugh for that. But in all seriousness, God rest his soul, and I hope he finds eternal peace. Next up, I want to mention for all of you, we got some good news. I may have jumped the gun on this a little bit last week. I suggested that President Trump was going to indict Raul Castro, and I reported on the show as if it was a fact. I was told it was happening, and it didn't happen right away, and I was kind of thinking, did I mislead the audience? Do I need to do a correction? Could this be one where I have to go to Dennis's chastisement facilities that he built at the Glendale Studios? And I don't have to, because it's happening right now. So he isn't going to be indicted, Raul Castro, if he hasn't already. This is, in general, is a good thing. The foreign intervention right now, at this point in the election cycle, is very risky politically. But overall, this is something that Cuba is in our hemisphere, and they are constantly threatening to America. And we have a major base there, and Cuba partners a lot with Russia. They partner a lot with China. It is a critical military base you got in Cuba, and it's just not something that we can trifle with. And when you have a guy who has oppressed his own people, who has attacked Americans over the years, and is part of a truly evil communist dictatorial regime, that is literally in our backyard, or I guess in a pond next to our yard, if you want to be more literal about it. This seems like a positive development for me, and I congratulate the president on that move, and let's see how it plays out. So I like him going around the world and taking out some of the bad guys and putting them on notice, because I think this is, it's just good parenting. Trump's got a million kids, but you can't have people, particularly in our hemisphere, running around, getting in all sorts of trouble, and then have no consequences for them, because that will tell them they can continue to behave in the way that they behave. So taking out Maduro, taking out Castro, these are very good things to do, and taking out the Ayatollahs as well is a good thing in general. All right, we'll do a semi-palate cleanser to wrap things up. We all know that Stephen Colbert's show is circling the drain. They're kicking him off the air, and he's had some very amusing, I would say, ways that he's trying to conduct the last few days of his broadcast. He brought Daily Show former host or current, I don't know, whatever Jon Stewart's up to, popular left-wing comedian, was on the Colbert Show. I think Stewart kind of gave Colbert his start on The Daily Show, and I thought this clip was beyond belief. Cut 14, please.
3: The day, oh people, close your eyes and dream, the day that the electorate in this great nation we call home repudiates this putrid administration, the day that that happens, my brother, there will be, and I mean this, the day that that happens, there will be a joyful noise from the bowels of this great country that will make Hungary's repudiation of Orban look like an Amish Sabbath.
0: So this is all rehearsed, and what's interesting to me about this is just horrendous writing. It's not funny at all, obviously, but it's the repudiating the putrid administration. I mean, there's nothing more on the nose than that. And then there's going to be a joyful noise from the bowels of this great country, like passing gas, like a toot, as Dennis Prager would say it. Like, that's like, we're going to fart when this happens, when we repudiate Trump. Like, what? Who wrote this for him? And he goes out there, and this is how Colbert is rounding out his show. Look, it's an encouraging day. It's a happy day to be MAGA. This is what the left is reduced to, just all sorts of rage. They can't even write jokes anymore. And then you've got Thomas Massie, the grandstander. The public saw through him, and now he's out. Good stuff. I hope you have a lot more days like this. Shout out AM560 The Answer. Thanks, everyone, for listening and watching. Go in peace to love and serve the Lord.
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2: Has left two dead and several others hurt. Chicago City Council is meeting today to take on several unresolved issues, including a five-year phase-out of the sub-minimum wage for the city's tipped workers. Cubs said Edward Cabrera to the mound against the Brewers tonight. Sean Burke going for the Sox against Seattle this afternoon. 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
3: I'm Liz Klayman, and this is the Fox Business Report.
4: The major averages were in rally mode as bond yields tumbled and oil prices fell, easing inflation fears. West Texas Intermediate crude hovered around $98 a barrel. Chip stocks leading today's rally ahead of NVIDIA's big earnings report after the closing bell. Shares of the AI darling rising over 1%. The release of its financial results will be a key test for the AI trade. The Magnificent Seven big cap tech stocks were mostly higher, led by Tesla, NVIDIA, and Amazon. Apple stock rose 1% for a record close. Airline stocks taking off with United and Delta leading the charge as the price of oil falls. The Dow winners, Goldman Sachs, Caterpillar, and Home Depot. The Dow decliners, United Health Group, Chevron, and Walmart. The Dow rising 645 points, the Nasdaq higher by 400, S&P 500 up 79. That's your Fox Business Report. I'm Hillary Barsky, invested in you.
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2: On the outbound Bishop Ford at 130th, watch out for an accident blocking the left lane. And outbound I-57 just north of 127th, debris in the road, and that one is taking out the center lane. Stevenson outbound 55 minutes, jammed up from the Rhine out to Central, and that is a road work delay. No delays on the outbound Edens. Kennedy downtown, 2 O'Hare, 45 minutes, crash inbound Eisenhower at York. It's an hour and 10 in, 1 hour out. And the Dan Ryan downtown to 95th, 20 minutes with an accident right near the Chinatown feeder ramp. DuSable Lakeshore Drive in the Tri-State, both busy both directions. And southbound 355 heavy into St. Charles. 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From the AM 560 Traffic Center, I'm Jill Urchak.
1: Now, your official weather forecast from the Air Right Heating and Cooling Weather Center.
3: Tonight will be partly cloudy with a low of 46. Thursday will bring cool temperatures with a mix of clouds and sun, becoming breezy in the afternoon, reaching a high of 60. Thursday night will be cloudy with a low of 49. Friday is expected to be mostly cloudy and breezy with a few showers in the afternoon, reaching a high of 65. I'm meteorologist Jason Caterina on AM 560, The Answer.
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7: Where's all the people? Can't smoke a cigar? Not going to be nearly as much fun as last night. I want to thank everybody who came out last night. A wonderful, wonderful event. It was so fantastic. Alex Marlowe, absolutely great guy. Absolutely great guy. EJ Antoni was there. All of you. Proft, looking as studious and nerdy as ever. It was a fantastic evening. And it was during that night last night that we learned that another, you ready for this? Another feckless Tea Party fraud. Oh, that's not going to make any fans. Well, forgive me, but I think therefore I am. You were elected in 2012. What good were you? What did you do? How many of these Tea Party guys even still mention Obamacare, the reason they were elected, let alone when it comes to all the other debacles that were perpetrated under Barack, who likes big butts and he cannot lie, Obama, or that other simpleton who soiled his trousers and apparently still was able to steal an election. And Massey didn't say jack. Now, there's an old expression. A lot of good people say it. Tell me who your friends are, and I'll tell you what you are. Well, that's only halfway there. It's not just tell me who your friends are, and I'll tell you what you are, because that has too much ambiguity, too much vagueness to it. Because there are some bad people who grew up, and they used to hang around with good people, and the good people say, yeah, he's a friend of mine. I'm the king of that. Yeah, I know that guy, scumbag, dear friend of mine. Well, I grew up in an area where people turned and transitioned into career, lifelong degenerates and Democrats. So I don't like that expression. The real expression, as far as I'm concerned, tell me who your enemies are, and I'll tell you what you are. And that's the most important one, because if you're a low-life rat scumbag, I want you to hate me, because I hate you. If you're a traitor to my country, hate me, because I hate you. I do it better than you, just like life. That's the game. So what I never liked about Massey were his friends. I never liked your friends, ever, because they were not your enemies when they should have been.
8: My good friend Thomas Massey lost tonight. I'm angered by the smears on his character. He lost because he had the guts to take on the Epstein class.
7: But he never took you on. Isn't that right, you inside trading whore, scumbag, California fraud?
9: This is worse than I thought. This guy, Ro Khanna from California, since he's been in office, he is averaging 17 trades every single trading day for an average of $16,500 per trade. 17 trades a day, every single day.
7: Every day!
9: How is that possible? I'm sorry, but even if you have somebody doing this for you, how can you 17 trades a day, 2,000 days since you've been in office, 17 trades a day for an average of $16,500 a day. And he is on the oversight committee. So a member of the House Committee on Oversight and Accountability is doing 17 stock trades a day, every single day for 2,000 days while in office for an average of $16,500. And he's on the House Oversight and Accountability Committee. He is also he's a ranking member of the Armed Services Committee. He's also on the Committee for Strategic Competition. How does he, maybe, I get it. If you ask him, he'll be like, I don't remember. Because he's probably on the Alzheimer's Congressional Task Force. This is insane.
7: $170 million in 7 years of insider trading revenue is in Ro Khanna's net worth. Ro Khanna is an inside trader, scumbag, thief, fraud, who should be in prison. So when Ro Khanna calls you a friend, guess what you are? You're a freaking scumbag.
8: My good friend Thomas Massey lost tonight. I'm angered by the smears on his character. He lost because he had the guts to take on the Epstein class.
7: Or maybe he had the cowardice to go along with your inside trading, thieving, crooked, rat, Democrat trader ass. I think it's B, scumbag. Because Massey, I couldn't help but notice, he had the mortuary makeover. When he was married the first time, he was humming drum. He looked like a shoe salesman at JCPenney. All of a sudden, the old lady dies, and he pulls a Costanza and marries a broad that worked for him in Caligula. Inside his little soiree, his office staffer, not the one that he molested, and she turned him in. He tried to pay her off with our money. 60 grand, big story. Nobody wanted to hear about it. But Ro Khanna, he's your friend, and that's because it's one giant party, and since 2012, Massey, Kinzinger, Walsh, and countless other rat scumbags who were elected to represent the people who were honest, who made their money, who knew the destruction Barack Obama would do and would be done by that dimwit Joe Biden and would be done in perpetuity as the spending and the laws, they're null of, I mean, there's nothing you can do. They're in perpetuity with 3% kickers a year. You need a rogue to transform this country. And that's why we elected Donald Trump. Who sat in the way every single time? Tom Massey.
10: I would have come out sooner, but I had to call my opponent and concede, and it took a while to find Ed Gowrine in Tel Aviv.
7: And that's the other thing, you lying scum perpetrating a fraud about Tel Aviv and Israel not recognizing its Western civilization in a Middle Eastern theocracy run hellhole where they get killed and Christians get their heads sawed off. But Tom Massey wanted to pretend that Israel was the problem. Anybody want to bet how much money linked to Qatar and the Middle East and Islamo-Nazis traced to his coffer? Are you going to mix it in with the inside trading? Or how does that work? And this is the argument of the day. So good riddance, scumbag, and your phony virtue. I think it should be under investigation. Just like $170 million of insider trading profit, Ro Khanna, your ass partner.
8: He lost because he had the guts to stand up against the war in Iran. He worked with me to pass
7: the war in Iran. Which part are you talking about, stupid? The one you insider traded the information? Or are you talking about the one that politicians have been running on promising us that would happen if the Islamo-Nazis ever threatened us in a fashion of nuclear?
11: Is that if Iran ever had the knowledge to develop a nuclear weapon and they passed that knowledge onto a covert program, which at one time in their history has existed, the world would be more dangerous And now's the time for the international community to work together.
12: If Iran were to launch a nuclear attack on Israel, what would our response be? And I want the Iranians to know that if I'm the president, we will attack Iran. Because whatever stage of development they might be in their nuclear weapons program in the next 10 years, during which they might foolishly consider launching an attack on Israel, we would be able to totally obliterate them.
13: Now, granted, the Duchess of Chaffington, everybody knew she was just angling for a campaign contribution. How many times did Ro Khanna facilitate policies that enriched not just Barack Obama, but Hillary Clinton? You see, he sat on all those committees and never once an investigation. Now, what was the other party said, Squirrel? Something about the Epsteins?
8: Consequential and popular piece of bipartisan legislation in recent history in the Epstein Transparency Act.
13: Epstein Transparency Act. Well, how come you didn't care about the very young girl that worked in Massey's office? Not the young one that he married after the his wife died. He married the side broad. The one that he just molested, and she went for help, and he tried to bribe her.
14: Forms or identify any evidence or identify witnesses?
15: Mm-hmm, yeah.
14: Did you comply with all those requirements?
15: I did.
14: And in the course of filling out those documents, did you by any chance list Thomas Massey
15: as a
14: potential witness?
15: I did, yes.
14: How did he react to that?
15: Well, out of courtesy, when I started the process, I called him up to let him know, and he was very angry, and he said, you're just one person, that you can't make a difference, that you need to just walk away.
13: His excuse is that Cynthia West, which is her name, Cynthia with a Y, Cynthia West, she was my girlfriend. Well, how was she your girlfriend? First, the old lady died, and within weeks, you got yourself a makeover in the mortuary, a new hairdo by a licensed beautician, and you got yourself a new Brandon Johnson wardrobe. Is that a Canelli suit you got on? You got all your new costumes, started stepping it up, and you married the other dingbat in weeks. So when was Cynthia your girlfriend? When you were still married, you were stooping the other one too?
15: $1,000.
13: Get out the Epstein files!
15: He would give me if I could just walk away. I didn't take it, though.
14: Did he offer you a check?
15: No, he has cash, so...
13: Cash?
15: So
13: she paid taxes on that, Squirrel?
15: Right, it's his non-traceable money.
13: Ooh, what a good guy, huh?
14: Now, wait a minute. You said it's part of his cow money?
15: Because he's got cows. He sells cows.
13: He's got cows, too. Oh, he's a renaissance man.
15: He keeps it, kind of.
14: He doesn't report it?
15: No.
14: So how did he react when you wouldn't take the money and walk away?
15: Well, he was very angry at that conversation.
14: Yeah. All right. Have you pursued both the ethics complaint and the claim under the Employee Act despite his efforts?
15: I did. Yes, I did.
14: Are either or both of them still pending?
15: Yes.
14: Are the things you've told me about your complaints to both the Ethics Committee and for the retaliatory firing contained in those documents that you filed with the government?
15: Yes.
13: Epstein! Somebody say Epstein!
14: Is it fair to say that when Thomas Massey handed you or offered you $5,000 in cash, that you were the main witness in a federal legal proceeding seeking a remedy for what you believe was an injustice?
15: Yes.
14: Has there been any resolution of either one of those proceedings to date?
15: No.
14: Have they made any efforts to resolve this with you?
15: Yes. So,
13: Cynthia West isn't much of a conversationalist, but man, you should see the wreck. This is what it is like for Caligula, for nerds in Washington, D.C. Now, was Massey a libertarian? Is he conservative? Or is he what I say he is, a lying scumbag who needs the taste slapped out of his mouth through his ear?
15: So I have an offer. It's at the House for approval, but settlement.
14: You have an offer of what?
15: Settlement for $60,000.
13: What?
15: To settle the case and for the retaliatory discharge and the Congressional Accountability Act violation with the Office of Victoria Sparks. But if I do that, then I have to sign an NDA. And so I can't do that.
13: Where's MSNBC? CNN, I got them on here. I even got WGN. We got nothing news. The Carol Burnett of Newscast. Where's that? I don't see it on anything. You see it over there, Squirrel? You're in the other room. No, nothing, huh? Nothing on that. Quiet. Warren's because right. We're going to pretend that Tom Massey stands on principle. It's another $2 freckin' whore.
10: SOBs in Washington tried to buy my vote. Yeah. They couldn't buy it.
13: Like you couldn't buy the other girl's silence? The other one in the office. Not the one you married. Not the dingbat that said yes. The one that said, get away from me, creepo. You couldn't buy her off. Is that what you mean like that? You lying scum.
10: Why did the race get so expensive?
13: Wait, he's on CNN. He's a victim targeted by Trump. But wait a minute. You told me Trump was at the lowest ratings ever. You told me he was at the lowest and nobody liked it. But you said that again in 2018, didn't you?
16: He's done. There's no question about that. He's done.
17: Breaking news.
16: A bombshell.
18: Today is a turning point. Today was historically bad for President Trump.
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26: Wrong.
13: Of Agitation and Propaganda. And that's why if it's coming out of that freaking boob tube, and it isn't from Salem, and it isn't a good-looking son of a gun with a little bad attitude, a chip on his shoulder, and dangerously good-looking on AM560. You don't believe a freaking word of it. You hear me? Because they've been lying to you since they told you the bust out from the west side of Chicago was going to lower your insurance premiums, $2,500 a year. How'd that work out for you? 312-642-5600.
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7: Stop playing around with these imbeciles. They're better at lying than you are at demanding the truth. Therein lies the problem when you're dealing with gypsies, frauds, communists, Marxists, and Democrats. They're better at lying than you are at demanding the truth. And Massey was elected in 2012. Epstein had already been convicted. What did you say about Epstein? Hey, stupid! What did you say about Epstein? Did you have too much character?
10: Because they decided to buy the seat. And it got real expensive for him. Look, they used a lot of dirty tricks, but...
13: Why, they told the truth? You fraud. Now just walk your crooked, thieving, inside trading ass for sale from Qatar and anybody else that'll stroke a check. Walk it right over to K Street with the other never-Trumper scum and the other Tea Party frauds who were elected because they said they were going to do something. And what did you do in 14 years? Absolutely nothing. Reminds me of the other whore, the other office tramp.
3: Do you have hope on the Epstein Files stuff? Is there, are you...
4: Here's how I feel about the Epstein Files. I think it is, again, just another... The current president's statements most recently about this are another example of him attempting to gaslight the American people. Now he's waiting for Congress to greenlight what he will do or wants to do? Come on. Yeah. So... Release the files! Release the files!
5: Madam Vice President, can you tell us why your administration didn't release the Epstein files?
13: Because it incriminated the upper echelon of the Democrat mafia. Beyond the shadow of a doubt, the one president we know was a rapist, an admitted rapist, who paid Paula Jones, just kiss it, $870,000 in the 90s when that was a lot of money. Just kiss it, Paula! He had to stroke the check, $870,000. Not an admission of guilt. Jennifer Flowers, she agreed to it. Monica Lewinsky, 21, you're 59. Ah, she was naive, and now her last name is forever attached to a Kamala Harris hornswoggler. And when it comes to that rapist pig president, Bill Clinton, when any Democrat in the country, in the world, mentions Trump and Epstein, just point to the official presidential rapist, Bill Clinton, married to that bottom-heavy broad, the Duchess of Chaffington.
17: I hate this, but because I don't believe I should inject anything, but I do not want to leave the impression, but since there was no follow-up question, the president never, this is 20-something years ago, never said anything to me to make me think he was involved in anything improper with regard to Epstein either. He just didn't.
13: What? Trump should make that his ringtone on his phone.
17: That's the truth, As I said earlier, the only conversation I had with President Trump about this was in the early 2000s. And I have no information that he did anything wrong. I just want it all out there. I want everybody to get it all out there and let everybody see where we are.
13: Somebody tell those Botox addicts on The View and all these other simpleton moron Democrats that hate everything that's right, everything that's the right answer and good for the country just because Trump's got his name on it.
19: Now, I like Mark Cuban. I've always liked him, but this is a mistake. And once Trump puts his name on prescriptions, we're all going to die, okay?
20: Yeah. The drugs don't actually have his name. They're existing drugs.
19: Whatever. If he's involved with it.
20: No, I literally have to push a medication.
13: The only person in the world that's happy Joy Behar has a job is her husband. So he could watch the maid clean the TV over and over again and look for the clicker. 312-642-5600.
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13: Who knew about Epstein the whole time, Squirrel? It wasn't just the Clintons. It was the CIA. The CIA who orchestrated the money laundering system that hired Epstein. Oh, should we cover all that? Let's get into it. We'll get into all of it. We'll bring in that crack-smoking degenerate son. Boy, that could beat everybody. Hunter Biden. Well, the other fraud. The Attorney General of Delaware, the state of corruption. Maybe we'll get into it all. But these are things we talked about last night. These are things we're going to talk about again at the golf outing, sponsored in part by Signature Bank. See, now, we just had one this, right, yesterday. We're going to have one in a couple more weeks. So if you missed last night or you went to last night, come to the golf outing. McRae Memorial Golf Club in Barrington, June 15th. We have foursomes. We have twosomes available. You can join us in the morning. You can play in the afternoon. I obviously play in the morning, Proft in the afternoon. But the best part of it all is that Tunnels to Towers Foundation not only gets a part of the proceeds, you can donate afterwards. I had a guy come up to me at the cigar event. I'm not going to embarrass him. He's a modest guy, a wonderful guy. He's an absolutely gem of a guy, and he helps Tunnels to Towers specifically. He's coming to the golf outing just to give them money, because what they do is so magnanimous, so outrageously needed. It's not just veterans, first responders. They bought old hotels. They converted them so veterans will never be homeless when they don't have to be. It's an amazing organization, and I love the fact that we're affiliated with it. And if you make the decisions for a company, if you own a company, take advantage of an advertising opportunity that benefits everybody, including Tunnel to Towers, and most importantly, AM 560 marketing campaign. When you buy a foursome, we include 25 one-minute commercials. Now, if I were still making all of the decisions and didn't have this position, I would say, for like Liberty Real Estate Service, I would say, you know what, I'm going to buy a foursome. 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But I like to negotiate, Squirrel. 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And once again, this is by Ed Dring, who I met last night. Hell of a guy. Good guy. Looking forward to seeing you, Ed, and everybody there. Signature Bank guys, always a lot of fun, smart and embarrassed about it. Like Proft, only they're not dressed as nerdy. When we get back, I promise I'm going to go to the lines if you're there. 312-642-5600. We'll be back after Mike Scott.
15: Good afternoon. Clouds and sun. Headed for an afternoon high of 58 in Chicago. I'm Mike Scott. In the QC Kinetics newsroom, Republicans on Capitol Hill reacting to President Trump's decision not to endorse Texas Senator John Cornyn, locked in a tight re-election race.
16: Senator Cornyn is a principled conservative. He is a very effective senator, but none of us control what the president does.
15: Senate Majority Leader John Thune. Group of Americans are being monitored in Europe after being exposed to Ebola in the Congo. Meantime, Ebola concerns are prompting enhanced CDC screening measures at O'Hare. Cubs center fielder Pete Crow Armstrong has reportedly been fined $5,000 by Major League Baseball for the profane comments he made to a fan. An early morning house fire on the city's southwest side left two people dead and several others injured. Also this morning, two other homes were destroyed after a large fire broke out near 79th and Coles. The Cubs send Edward Cabrera to the mound against the Brewers tonight. 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Up next, the latest from the AM 560 Traffic Center and Jill Urchak.
18: The Edens going out. No reported delays. 45 minutes, though, inbound. The Kennedy, 40 minutes. Downtown out to O'Hare Express or tight Ohio to Costner. There is an accident on the inbound Eisenhower at York Road. Hour and 25 minutes in from 390. Hour and 15 getting out to 390. And the Stevenson inbound, an accident on the exit ramp to southbound 355 to watch for. Outbound 55 minutes out to the Veterans Memorial. That's jammed from the Ryan to Central because of road work. Dan Ryan out, 35, stop and go in the Express, 35th out to the Skyway. Heavy on the Ford, outbound crash at 130th in the left lane, then road work in between 115th down to 159th. Very heavy along DuSable Lakeshore Drive and the Tri-State, both directions, but the Jane Addams is okay, southbound 355 snug into St. Charles. From the AM 560 Traffic Center, I'm Jill Urchak.
21: Now, your official weather forecast from the Air Right Heating and Cooling Weather Center.
22: Tonight will be partly cloudy with a low of 46. Thursday will be cool with a mix of clouds and sun, becoming breezy in the afternoon, reaching a high of 60. Thursday night will be cloudy with a low of 49. Friday is expected to be mostly cloudy and breezy with a few showers in the afternoon, reaching a high of 65. I'm meteorologist Jason Katarina on AM 560, The Answer.
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0: Hoffman, Tom Pritzker. You never hear Tom Pritzker mentioned with Epstein. Yet they were besties at the Zorro Ranch. Yeah, because they all walked around with masks on, their little sword in their hands. Sickos!
1: Guys, we just broke the entire Jeffrey Epstein story. If Ace Greenberg brought Jeffrey Epstein into the BCCI deals at Bayer, that explains literally everything. It explains Jeffrey Epstein's meteoric rise. It explains why everyone was so charmed by him. Hint, not because of his charm. It explains how in 1982, he's already meeting with major CIA, MI6, Saudi intelligence officials, Doug Lee, Stan Pottinger, Adnan Khashoggi, Middle Eastern sheikhs. Oh, it's because he handled BCCI at Bayer, handling CIA financing, disguising illegal weapons sales as complex financial transactions for commodities or oil. That explains how Jeffrey Epstein got a specialty in complex financial transactions.
0: CIA. At the root of every fracking scandal is our own government. At the root of it all. But then again, are they our government? Who exactly has oversight? The CIA. What's their budget? Bunch of thieving, drug dealing rats. You're hard to figure out. Richard Brookfield.
2: Richard, this is Where's My Flag, Richard. I want to know why on the puke, this one, the blonde gal, ugly as all hell, she's waving her finger around like she's got a booger on it. I'll tell you one thing, I only favor reparations for black people. Hey, honey, 600,000 white Civil War soldiers and all their wives that supported them lost their lives. 600,000 white soldiers. I want my great-great-granduncle, William Bosefus Romano Jr., died in the Civil War.
0: I knew there would be an Italian there. I knew there was at least one of us there. I'll tell you another thing, Richard. Right now, as we speak, year 2026, 54 countries in Africa, all 54, have some version of slavery to this day. Who's going to pay reparations there? You want to talk about the Barbaries? Well, how far back you want to go? Because you know the one constant in humanity and mankind that isn't just prostitution, it's slavery. And by the way, nobody enslaves more black people than other black people. Thank you very much. George, Naperville.
3: Yeah, Sean, if the fact checkers ever come after you,
0: wait,
3: would
0: did you say
3: points because Michelle is a natural beauty?
0: Oh, she's lovely. Did you say fat checkers or fact? Because if the fat ones come, then it's going to be like that movie Fatso with Dom DeLuise. They start ripping the cabinets off. Once these fatsos understand there's no more saltine crackers, things can take a real hard turn. Terry, Dyer, Indiana.
4: Hey, Sean, this whole Tom Massey thing, did you see his concession speech last night?
0: Let me tell you something. I played some of it. I mean, I can only watch so much of it. You know, I keep breaking the clickers. That's why they don't like when I come back here. We got to go to Comcast over and over and over again. I don't like when people lie and they get away with it. I never liked that fraud. Listen to me. This whole thing, I'll never forget when I first started doing this. We had these guys come out, though. You're kind of a libertarian. And at that time, that schizophrenic who murdered his neighbor in Belize, what the hell was his name? McAfee? McAfee was going to be the presidential. I said, are you out of your fracking mind? I have a hard enough time every once in a while voting for somebody who tells me they're Republican. I'm not affiliated with any of you morons. But when you hire that schizophrenic with the frosted hair, it clearly killed the neighbor. I mean, get the hell out of here. I never saw a group of unorganized misfits outside of the Republicans that even would pretender's virtue by Tom Massey, because he told you he was a libertarian, or you told him he was a libertarian. You can't see this guy for what he is, elected like all these other Tea Party morons. Out of the Tea Party guys, how many are still trying to do what they told their people in 2012? Five? Is it even five?
4: Forever.
0: I think it's five. Yeah. There's only five that ever talk about it. And those are the ones who every time they run, they don't only have to beat the Democrats, they have to beat the inside Republicans. Ron Johnson's one of those guys, right? So they're always fighting their own party, and they're fighting the Democrats. That's why, whether Trump admits it or not, him, me, you, and everybody listening, we are the real third party. I am not a Republican. The only thing that makes me even slightly more offended than Democrat is if someone thinks I'm a Republican. When you look at these scumbags, what did you do? What have any of you done? Nothing. Ro Khanna, I've got the evidence. What? Listen to me. There isn't a hedge fund. There isn't an offspring of Warren Buffet or anybody else that ever made every trade $16,500. It's a mathematical impossibility to not have a losing trade. It's a mathematical impossibility to be elected for 2,000 days and make $170 million. You never had a loser? He's a thief right out in front of you. And he walks around and he's on committees? Get the hell out of here. I mean, that's like having the gangster disciples patrol the area for drugs.
4: You know how, and here's the easiest way to spot that they're a thief. His concession speech last night, they're all cheering. You lost, and you're still acting like you're a winner. No, you're a loser.
0: Yeah, well, here's the thing. He got elected by lying. So when you're unelected, you tell another lie. Before you know it, you're a Democrat, and you couldn't tell the truth if I had a .38 behind your ear. Couldn't do it. Cannot do it. Isn't that right, Ro? Now, you got any insight into the markets? What do you think about the price of oil, you freaking thief?
5: Many young voters under 50 voted for him. He was winning them by over 30 points. And today I say you may not have a home in the Trump coalition, but there is a new generation of populist Democrats, and we welcome you.
0: All the scumbags that want to steal money, insider trade, be the recipient of Medicare fraud. Get over to the Democrats where you belong, you rats. David, Lansing.
6: Sean, the Epstein files, when you turn on channels like Microsoft Now, MS Now, and CNN, and they're screaming for releasing the Epstein files, I have an idea. Create a flyer. I'm going to do this when I get the time. I'm going to create a flyer.
0: You haven't worked in 10 years. You got nothing but time. You got a flip phone, for God's sakes. Create something. It's going to take you 6 months. Where are you going to go, to Kinko's? All right, go ahead.
6: I'm going to go out to FedEx, and I'm going to print out 1,000 flyers. It's going to say release the Epstein files at the top. And you'll notice, like, in all the pictures, if you Google it or whatever, you'll notice that 4 out of 5 people that are palling around with Epstein are Democrats, so I'd like to release the Epstein files.
0: It's 5 out of 5, and here's the other thing you got to know. Whenever somebody says Epstein, you say Pritzker. Whenever somebody says Epstein, you say Hoffman. Whenever somebody says Epstein, you say Wall Street. Because that's who made that possible. And you know the one person they can't seem to locate anywhere on Epstein Island is Donald Trump. But Bill Clinton, he's in the hot tub with a young, poor Lewinsky, like. 312-642-5600.
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15: The answer. He had a big old plane. The Lolita Express.
16: Now this Mike Vance.
15: No secret service.
16: Ex-CIA.
15: But the Fez knew who flew.
16: That's I'll tell you. He does not only his homework. He's got the bona fides to prove beyond the shadow of a doubt exactly what we're dealing with. And that's how you could tell Kamala Harris, this moron, who was the vice president, a senator from California, release the files. Hey, stupid, what were you doing? I mean, now that Willie Brown gave you your underwear back and told you which way to put them on, what are you doing?
17: Oh, because he got it because he was put on the BCCI account. Well, that explains how he's working with Edgar Bronfman, because BCCI was helping U.S., Saudi, British, but also Israeli interests in the Iran-Iraq affair and in Afghanistan. That explains how he was protected every time he got in trouble with fraud. The Justice Department takes action against Jeffrey Epstein for securities laws violations. Jeffrey Epstein openly says in court that Bear Stearns was actually secretly moving money for the CIA. Well, that can't come out in open court. Okay, let's not move forward with prosecution. Don't want to reveal national security secrets. That explains how Jeffrey Epstein has these French intelligence connection points, how Jeffrey Epstein has these British intelligence connection points.
16: Here's all you got to know, Squirrel. Was Jeffrey Epstein ever audited by the IRS? And the answer is neither was Tom Pritzker. That's how you know who the mafia members are. Greg Rogers Park.
18: Hey, Sean. First of all, I want to welcome back the newscaster.
16: Mike Scott.
18: Mike Scott. It's great to have him back. Secondly, how is it that we have to pay other people's mortgages $1,500 a clip for people who can't afford their own? I have never, ever taken any aid for my housing, food, or anything else.
16: Because they backdoor Sovietized your country. Do you understand? They backdoor Nazied your country. See, the Nazis were the National Worker Socialist Party, just like the Chicago Teacher Union. The Marxists are just like the Chicago Teacher Union. And this idea that you are enslaved to somebody else, well, it's a soft version of communism and the American Democrat philosophy. So you didn't vote for it, you wouldn't stand for it, and it happened anyway. And that's how you've been told you're being represented by insider trader scum like Ro Khanna and Tom Massie.
0: See, it's just an illusion. The forever bureaucracy. That's another scandal. How in the world is the CIA answering to anybody when no one can have oversight over the banking of the CIA? How's that work? Dismantle the CIA tonight. Where are all your tough guys? Can you at least send one to the parking garage here? Please! Because I think you're all a bunch of Obamas. I think you're a bunch of limp-wristed Baracks. Robert Bloomingdale. Oh, wait a minute. We got a bad connection. So sorry. What happened there? Rick, Des Plaines.
19: Hey, I'm going on that cruise with Dennis Prager on the Gulf of America tour.
0: No. Mike, you're going out with Mike Gallagher. Dennis is not going to make it. Right, Mike Gallagher.
19: I thought it was Dennis Prager. I listen to them all. I get them all mixed up.
0: Well, Dennis has been very, very sick. And you want to know what something, Rick? I wanted to say last night to a smoker, but I would have brought the whole mood of the place down. But Dennis Prager, unfortunately, is convalescing, for lack of a better word. He had a terrible accident, broke his neck, so he's not going anywhere. But go ahead.
19: I did hear that. No, I just wondered if you got any good recommendations on some skin cream products I could take with me.
0: You got mine. High Tide Cream.
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0: 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You know what the promo code is to get a discount? Nothing. There is no discount. I'm a capitalist. No, I'm kidding. It's a price at rock bottom prices. So, thank you, Rick, for giving me an opportunity to plug the company.
19: I was trying, baby.
0: Thank you. Nicely done. Nicely done. I'm not related to Rick, am I? Somebody check a picture. Roberto. I can't get to Robert. What happened to his line? Robert Bloomingdale.
20: Sean, how are you doing tonight?
0: Good, kid. How are you?
20: We're doing good, thank you. You know, listen, I want to say what you were saying earlier on. Gas prices are, for diesel, $6 an hour. President Trump needs to wrap this thing up.
0: $6 a gallon, not an hour. And that's only in Illinois. Listen to me. This is in Democrat areas. It's $1.30 less outside of Democrat mafia areas. And Iran has nothing to do with American gas. It's the Democrat government, the government that has been infiltrated by bribery, that mandates participation and blending in things that should have never existed. If America was able to refine its own oil, we wouldn't really need much of anything. But the American government makes us import oil from Canada, Mexico, and 4% from the Middle East. So the reason gas prices are higher, not because of a fracking war in the Middle East. We don't need a drop of Iranian oil. It's because politicians in Washington, D.C. were bribed to mandate blends, mandate and regulate refineries, and the states make 5 times what any refinery makes. The state of Illinois makes more than the transportation company, the refinery, the wells that pull it out of the ground, because we live in an extortionist America. So when you talk about gas prices, stop it. You make my head hurt. It's like listening to The View. The reason you pay high prices is the government is extorting you. Left, right, and center. Has nothing to do with oil from Iran. We don't need any of it. You know who knows that? Donald Trump. Scott Bessent. And they are changing the dynamics, the supply, and the most important commodity in the universe. And we are going to be the supreme exporter. And what he's doing today will pay dividends for a millennium. And all of these moron politicians want to talk about the gas prices. How many Illinois Democrats know that J.B. Pritzker and his extortion mafia Democrats make 10 times what the actual refinery makes? How many know? And I can't read. Stupid school system. We'll be back.
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4: My next guest is beyond interesting. Every American knows his last name, but few knew the successes, the accomplishments of Scott Rasmussen. Yes, it's that Rasmussen of Rasmussen. We're going to talk to the pollster, not about polls, but about his new book, Out of Touch, The Elite 1% and the Battle for America's Soul, as they work to turn us all into slaves. I added that last part. We'll talk about that and so much more with Scott Rasmussen after Mike Scott.
5: Thank you, Sean, and good afternoon, clouds and sun. I'm Mike Scott in the QC Kinetics newsroom. Officials from the Southern Poverty Law Center testified before the House Judiciary Committee today. The hearing comes after the organization was indicted last month on charges it fraudulently used donations to pay hate group leaders. Committee Chair Jim Jordan.
6: The SPLC became part of the weaponized effort of the Garland, Biden, Justice Department.
5: The SPLC has denied the allegations. A group of Americans are being monitored in Europe after being exposed to Ebola in the Congo. Meantime, Ebola concerns are prompting enhanced CDC screening measures at O'Hare. Chicago City Council examined today a tentative deal tied to the possible sale of the city's parking meters. It would transfer ownership to a New York-based investment firm, Stone Peak Partners. An early morning house fire on the city's southwest side has left two dead and several others injured. Also this morning, two homes were destroyed near the South Chicago neighborhood at 79th and Coles. Sean Burke going for the White Sox against Seattle this afternoon. The news, a service of the daily podcast of Chicago's Morning Answer and the Sean Thompson Show. 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
7: I'm Charles Payne, and this is the Fox Business Report.
8: The major averages ending higher and near their best levels of the trading session as bond yields tumbled and oil prices fell, easing inflation fears. Tech stocks were the best performers, with semiconductor companies leading the charge as AI optimism returns. West Texas Intermediate crude settled at over $98 a barrel as President Trump says that the Iran talks are in the final stages. The Magnificent Seven big cap tech stocks climbed. Apple stock rose 1% and closed in record territory. The Dow up 645 points. The Nasdaq higher by 400, S&P 500 up 79. Shares of NVIDIA are wavering after hours after the AI chip-making darling delivered an earnings and revenue beat. The company's data center business brought in the bulk of its revenue during the period, and the company offered a better-than-anticipated second-quarter outlook. That's your Fox Business Report. I'm Hillary Barsky, invested in you.
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2: Stuck in traffic? We've got the answer. From the AM 560 Traffic Center.
3: On the outbound Edens, no troubles, although it is busy going in at 1 hour. The Kennedy, 45 minutes. Downtown to O'Hare, inbound Eisenhower accident at Pulaski. Off to the shoulder, it's an hour and a half going in, hour and 20 out. Stevenson inbound accident on the exit ramp to southbound 355. Outbound Stevenson is an hour out to 355 in the Dan Ryan, 30 minutes downtown to 95th Street. There is an accident outbound Ford in the left lane at 130th. It is also very heavy along the Tri-State and DuSable Lakeshore Drive either way. The Jane Addams is clear, eastbound Reagan and southbound 355. Those are snug, westbound 8094, an accident at Chase. 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From the AM 560 Traffic Center, I'm Jill Urchak.
2: Now, your official weather forecast from the Air Right Heating and Cooling Weather Center.
4: Tonight will be partly cloudy with a low of 46. Thursday will bring cool temperatures with a mix of clouds and sun, becoming breezy in the afternoon, reaching a high of 60. Thursday night will be cloudy with a low of 49. Friday is expected to be mostly cloudy and breezy with a few showers in the afternoon, reaching a high of 65. I'm meteorologist Jason Caterina on AM 560, The Answer.
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6: I love America. I love the Constitution. I love the First Amendment. I want to carry and own guns. I love property. And let me tell you something. If you care about your country, I'll read Ludwig von Mises and the Six Lessons of the Austrian Economic School, motherfuckers.
2: Rose Park to the trading floor of the Merc. He's fought for every dollar he's ever earned. And now, with personal liberty and our system of capitalism under assault in America, he's here to seize back our rights from the government with a cigar in one hand and a copy of the Declaration of Independence in the other. He's Sean Thompson, and this is the Sean Thompson Show.
7: Some folks are born made to wave the flag.
8: Now, when you are a political junkie, everybody knows his name. When you're not a political junkie, everyone knows his name. But few knew or know him. Very, very interesting. And also part of the reason this country is the youngest and the most successful. We have the most interesting, dynamic people. Renaissance men, entrepreneurs, and people who are never satisfied. That really sums up my next guest. Even though when I say his name, you're going to instantly know it. And he may be responsible for some of your hair thinning, as he is mine. Scott Rasmussen, how are you?
9: I'm doing great. With an introduction like that, how could I be anything else?
8: Well, you're a very interesting cat. And what I liked about it is, in 1978, he changed the world. That's where my paragraph stopped. And I thought to myself, was he the producer and promoter of the Bee Gees, or did he date Bo Derek? Neither one is true. You are the co-founder of what I call ESPN. Most people know it as ESPN.
9: Yes, that was a long time ago. In fact, it's so hard right now to tell people what the world was like before ESPN. They don't believe me anymore. There's only one college football game on every week.
8: Yeah. Scott, how lucky are we, though? And I mean it. How lucky are we to remember the country before the 90s and remember it and be working in it and thriving in it, and the difference of the mores of our society and the nuance
10: differences, but the patriotism of all Americans. I mean, I really do believe that. If you can remember before 97, you're a lucky son of a gun. You remember a better time in America, don't you?
9: Well, you know, I remember back to the 60s and 70s. In fact, hate to admit it, but I was even old enough that I had to get a draft card during the Vietnam era.
10: Wow.
9: And we've had some real challenges in our country. We have stretches where things are good, stretches where things are bad. And right now we're going through a rough patch. But I'm still confident that our best days are still to come. And the reason is, despite all the garbage that's going on in our political system, despite a lot of the things that we hear, the American people still actually believe in freedom, equality, and self-governance. So I'm optimistic, even in this tough time.
10: Well, and that's the beauty of it, right, is that at least you also expose the fact that whether we're talking about sports, whether we're talking about your kid's school, whether we're talking about where to buy a house, everything is politics. Politics right. is everything in the way oil is the most important commodity in the world. Without it, there is no success. There is no achievement. And if you don't pay attention to it, it pays attention to you. And what gave you the idea to move forward with the kind of polling that you did? Is it just that you were very good at succeeding and you wanted to figure out what was actually diagnosing and predicting the mores of our society?
9: You know, the very first polling work that I did, my first client was the term limits movement. And way back then, I was shocked. I was a little naive about the political process. Shocked to learn that this was an 80% issue. Republicans like it, Democrats like it, young people, old people, white, non-white. And yet every time a political person talked about term limits, they said it was controversial. Like, how can it be controversial at 80%? So I've spent my entire polling career trying to highlight how out of touch the political class is with the American people. And that led to my latest book and to the research I've been doing on the elite 1%.
10: And this is crucially important. And you know, it's funny. I was at a smoker event for the radio station last night. We had Alex Marlowe, who does a show at Salem. Dan Prof does the morning show. And we were talking about polls. And I had said, I've never been polled, and I don't know anybody who has. And I understand the nuance of polling. I think it's very, very essential. But it also is really unbelievable how these 535 people who are elected to be representatives in the Republic, they can control, negate, ignore any of the polls that are important to the people, be it term limits or be it voter ID. Ultimately, the flaw in the system is, we may have a republic, but there has been a jujitsu that has happened where the one percenters, to me, aren't people who make money. They're people who make political decisions.
9: Well, one of the key attributes to be a part of the elite 1%, as we define it, is you have a postgraduate degree. Not that you started a business and served customers and made payroll, but that you had this postgrad. People with a postgraduate degree are wildly out of touch with the rest of the nation. And by the way, full disclosure, I have a master's degree, so you know it's not just casting stones. But when you look at polling data, people with postgraduate degree voted overwhelmingly for Kamala Harris. People with a bachelor's degree barely preferred Harris, and people without a degree preferred Trump. The real gap is that post-grad versus somebody else. And I think it's some resentment of the entrepreneurial class.
10: Well, of course, because they could not exist if they had to exist on their own merit. You know, this is the difference. I'm an old pit trader, old commodity guy, right? And I come from a neighborhood where you got bookies, loan sharks, the guys that collect, and every once in a while, the A student. That's just how it works, right? And who's smarter at life? The guy who starts out with nothing and has to go to work, right? So you could go down to the Mercantile Exchange way back in the 80s, and you could do very well for yourself. And it was interesting to see the contempt for commodity traders, guys who did well for themselves, when you were involved or you interacted with the who you're describing as the one percenters. There was a resentment there. And you feel that, right? Because I think it's a flaw in human nature. A lot of people are jealous. Now, it's ironic when you grow up among poor people, in your neighborhood, nobody was jealous of their friends or their other people. They would be almost excited and proud if somebody succeeded. It wasn't until I got out of the neighborhood that I said, why is this guy like that? And then you realize he doesn't feel you deserve your money. And that sums up the American Democrat Party today. They don't want anybody to have more than they have, and half of the way they have money is through a scam of politics.
9: Well, and much of the problem that we face today, I trace back to Woodrow Wilson, a man that I believe was the worst president we ever had, and he happens to be the only president who ever had a PhD. But Wilson really had contempt for America's founding ideals. He talked about the fact that the problem with our nation is the American people have never gotten over the Declaration of Independence. You know, this
10: He's
9: is
10: right.
9: crazy.
10: He was
9: stuff.
10: Right. Yeah.
9: That's right. And by the way, we still haven't. And that's the good news.
10: It is the good news. And, you know, this is why I at the end of the day, when you are polling people, it's very important the question, very important how you ask it and who you ask it to. But I've always believed the vast majority of this, what used to be called the silent majority, as we heard throughout mm-hmm. our life, these are people who love this country. These are the true patriots. These are people who listen to talk radio. These are the people who look at your books, who want to understand and want to figure out why. And I think it's that minority that really is the one that has unfortunately undermined the very principles of the country. Do you feel like that at the end of the day when you're done with a big poll?
9: Absolutely. The way I describe America today is we're not a 50-50 nation at all. We're a 10-10-80 nation. You know, there are 10% on the left who are engaged in a bitter political war against 10% on the right. Both sides are geared up for every political competition. And the 80%, they love their country. They're like you described earlier. They want their neighbors to do better. They're cheering for them. They're building, they're raising families. They're moving our nation forward. And they hate much of what they see in the political process. And as a result, they've kind of withdrawn. And they're the people we need to count on to get the nation back on track.
10: One of the things I see that I haven't read about, and I try to grab everything I can when it comes to history and political struggles. And you're right, there's a political angst in the nation. But one of the benefits I see is that people like myself, many of my friends, we left the Democrat areas. We got up and moved. And when you're in around an area, I now am in Florida. Friends of mine are in Tennessee. The guy I'm going to have later on the show, we traded together. He's in Tennessee. There's a certain camaraderie among those people who left these Democrat areas, the New Yorkers, the guys from Michigan. I think we're seeing kind of a secession afoot in the cold Civil War that's always existed. And I'm excited about what I see happening in these good states. Do you feel that way?
9: Yeah, voting with your feet is one of the most important things you can do as an American. It's worth noting that the country was founded by people who didn't want to listen to the king anymore. One of the stories I tell in my book that I think really set America on a different path was when the Pilgrims came over to Massachusetts. They wanted to start a college. Good idea. Except in those days, back in the 17th century, you had to get permission from the king to do anything. You could not start a school, a business, a nonprofit without a charter from the king. And the problem with that is the king would have said, sure, start a college and teach my theology, the theology that you just went across the Atlantic to get away from. So the colonists decided it was better to ask forgiveness rather than permission. They started a school illegally. They got lucky. There was an English Civil War afterwards. And that started a transformation in America where once people figured you could start Harvard without permission, well, why can't you start a library? Why can't you start a business? And that attitude was remarkable. Nobody had seen it at that point in history, and America has never looked back.
10: And that's the part of the Battling for the Soul subtitle I like about this book. Because when you take a poll today, I mean, I kind of think I know what they are, but I don't know specifically. When you take a poll of the American people and what their opinion is of Congress itself in general, of Washington, D.C., of the Senate, has it ever been, I mean, I have to believe it's the lowest it's ever been, but do the people who are never involved in a recession on K Street, do the people in the Capitol, do they understand the contempt the people have who they say they represent? Do they understand it?
9: No, they continue. One of the things you hear all the time is, well, people hate Congress, but they love their own representative. That's just not true. Half of voters believe their own representative trades votes for cash. People in Washington think that people are turning to them for leadership. it's been more than 50 years since most Americans trusted the government to do the right thing most of the time. This divide, this delusion is very deep. The elite 1% I talk about in the book, those who are politically active, overwhelmingly believe the American people agree with them on key issues, and they're just wrong. And let me give you a couple of examples. Most of the politically active elites believe the American people today have too much individual freedom.
10: Oh, my word. This makes me crazy. You're making my bald spot bigger, Scott.
9: Sorry, but it is the death. Half of them don't think you should be allowed to vote unless you have a college degree. You know, this is a group that is very entitled. They think that they are destined to rule over the rest of us, and they believe we'll be better off if we just follow their rules.
10: And those are the Democrats. No, I'm kidding. But it is a shocking reality in a republic, isn't it?
9: It is. And you know, I do want to be clear on this. The elite 1%, more Democrats than Republicans, but there are Republicans who have these really horrible views as well. And when you talk about a Republican among the elite 1% or a Democrat among the elite 1%, they are not the same as ordinary voters who happen to be Republican or Democrat. They have a very distinct view of the world. They trust the federal government, and why not? They can get in to see people if they need to have something done. So there's a world that has a bubble that they live in that has lost touch with the nation they want to rule.
10: Scott, when you're looking at these polls, I'm curious to know. I find the most amazing thing about Donald Trump this: he had never run for dog catcher. Never. He never ran for anything. The first time this guy runs, he runs for the most important office, and he shocks the world. Now, what I think is, and I'm wondering if you've ever asked this question, I believe he's changing the appetite of those people who were disgusted with those one percenters you speak of, the elitists in Washington, D.C. And he is changing the trajectory of the expectations of the citizens. Because one thing's for certain, we didn't see Joe Biden for months at a time. He was obviously on a changing table waiting for a diaper. However, this guy gives a press conference every day. Every day. He's excited. Nobody's ever seen anything like it. And the elitists think we're going to get sick of it, when the reality is we're going to get used to it. And we're going to demand this of the next people. Do they understand how he's changed the appetite of citizens for business people to actually take charge?
9: He certainly has changed expectations. It's not clear where that's going to lead. The most amazing statistic about Donald Trump came on election night 2016. As you pointed out, he'd never run for office before. He was viewed negatively by most Americans, and only 38% of voters on election night in 2016 thought he was qualified to serve as president. And yet, 46% voted for him. There were about 11 million people who said, this guy's not qualified, but I'm voting for him because I can't stand the political elites. This is something I believe that Donald Trump is leading a movement that was first created by the first President Bush. President Bush said, read my lips, no new taxes. He broke that promise, and he created a massive level of distrust. Absolutely. And it never got resolved. And finally, in 2016, President Trump stepped up and said, we're going to do things differently now.
10: When you were a young man, and when you had to get your draft card, the country was in a very big, tumultuous arena. And mm-hmm. I'm curious to know, because I was born in the late 60s. I feel as if it's more tumultuous now than then, but I wasn't alive. I don't have the results to do it. You not only were alive, you're in the polling business. Am I right? Is it more tumultuous now than Vietnam?
9: You know, it's really hard to say, partly because my memory is that's a long, long time ago. But also, the world was so much different. In the 1960s and 70s, there were three television networks that controlled everything. 94% of people watched one of those networks. The three news shows, which defined our political world, all got their news from reading the New York Times in the morning. So we didn't have the diversity of voices that we do now. We wouldn't have a show like yours where you could challenge the status quo. So a lot of what we saw, there was a lot of anger, but it wasn't expressed in the same way. There was a lot of belief that America's best days had come and gone. In fact, people ridiculed Ronald Reagan
10: yes.
9: for talking about the fact that we could defeat the Soviet Union. Reagan was right. They were wrong. But it was a very tumultuous time. We had race riots, anti-war riots. We had the civil rights movement. And by the way, at the same time, we also managed to get men on the moon. Pretty remarkable.
10: Scott, I can't wait to go through the new book, Out of Touch, The Elite 1% and the Battle for America's Soul. It is out now. But I'm so impressed with you. Where's the best place to buy the book?
9: Best place is just to go to Amazon. You may have heard of it.
10: Yeah.
9: It's an online platform, but yeah, it's available right now. Go there and Out of Touch, The Elite 1% and the Battle for America's Soul. And let me be really clear. The battle is about America's founding ideals. If you believe in freedom, if you believe in equality and self-governance, you're on one side and the elitists are on the other.
10: And what I love, Scott, is you give me hope, because I have believed for years and years and years, I'm part of the American Principle Party, the APP. I am not a Republican, and I am certainly not a communist Marxist or traitor, so I can't be a Democrat. And I think the appetite for a third party has always been there. I think Donald Trump, whether he admits it or not, is the third party. And I think this is the most exciting time to be alive in America. It's the greatest rebuttal to the president you hate the most, Woodrow Wilson. It's the greatest rebuttal to collectivism and that 1% you write about in this book. I can't wait to see your next polls and for many, many more years.
9: Well, I appreciate that. And again, I'm an optimist because I see all the data, because I know the American people are with us on this.
10: Now, I love your name, but I said it wrong for years. My honey bunny corrected me. It's Rasmussen, but don't you think it should be Rasmussen, like Rasputin? Rasputin?
9: You know, I've had it pronounced so many ways. And by the way, I've had people call me a lot of other things, too. So it's all part of the process.
10: Well, I'll tell you one thing they can never call you is lazy. It's amazing the life you've had, and we're all better off for the way in which you're restless and you continue to succeed. I look forward to the next book, the next conversation, and the next poll.
9: Well, thank you very much. You can find the polls at NapolitanNews.org and get the book, and I'd love to hear your thoughts after you've gone through it.
10: Absolutely. Thank you, Scott, for making time. I appreciate it.
9: Thank you.
10: We'll be back with your calls and comments.
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8: 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And anytime you want a question, I'm telling you, I absolutely love it. Silver was $20. I said, Tom, what do you think? Hang on to it. Buy more. 75. Still likes it. That's Tom Fortino. When we get back, Adam, you're going to be first in Lake Bluff. 312-642-5600.
13: Thank you, Sean. In the QC Kinetics newsroom, we're headed for a low of 46 tonight. President Trump giving the commencement address at the U.S. Coast Guard Academy today in New London, Connecticut.
14: Every graduate in the field will go forth with an even greater honor, one of the highest distinctions anyone can attain. You'll become commissioned officers in the United States Coast Guard.
13: The president says he's extremely proud the graduates are joining the strongest military in the world. A group of Americans are being monitored in Europe after being exposed to Ebola in the Congo. Meantime, Ebola concerns are prompting enhanced CDC screening measures at O'Hare. Chicago City Council examined a tentative agreement tied to a possible sale of the city's parking meters today. Alders also examined a major tax break for a United Center redevelopment project, the 1901. Cubs send Edward Cabrera to the mound against the Brewers tonight. Sox battling the Mariners this afternoon before a day off tomorrow. The news, a service of the daily podcast of Chicago's Morning Answer and the Sean Thompson Show. 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Up next, the latest from the AM 560 Traffic Center and Jill Urchett.
3: Kennedy, downtown 2-0 here, 45 minutes. No troubles on the Edens going out. Eisenhower, 1 hour and 10. Post Office, 2-390. Stevenson is an hour out to 355. Accident at California on the side. Roadwork delay from the Rhine down to Pulaski. And the outbound Rhine is a half hour. Titan Express, 35th, out to the Skyway. On DuSable Lakeshore Drive, that remains heavy either way. Tri-State, we're seeing delays north and south as well. Jane Addams looks good. Southbound 355, snug 290 out to St. Charles. And 390 westbound, an accident on the off-ramp to Lake Street. Westbound 80, jam 32 center. 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
15: Now, your official weather forecast from the AirRight Heating and Cooling Weather Center.
4: Tonight will be partly cloudy with a low of 46. Thursday will be cool with a mix of clouds and sun, becoming breezy in the afternoon, reaching a high of 60. Thursday night will be cloudy with a low of 49. Friday is expected to be mostly cloudy and breezy with a few showers in the afternoon, reaching a high of 65. I'm meteorologist Jason Caterina on AM 560, The Answer.
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8: Squirrel, did I ever tell you about my friend down in Naples, little old man from Ohio, Italian guy, college football? And he's very Italian. He says his name is Adam. I said, Adam, I never met an Italian in my life named Adam. Are you sure you're not in witness protection program? I laugh. Well, guess what? I think we have another Italian named Adam on the phone. And this one's in Lake Bluff, also rare for an Italian. Adam.
21: Hey, hi, Sean.
8: How are you?
21: Thanks for taking my call.
8: Thanks for making it.
21: Just to let you know... you know, I watch a lot of Italian and German TV, and I'm born in Italy. Anyways, we had a lot of Italians, even before Italy was fully formed as a republic, that fought in the Civil War.
8: 10,000.
21: And two of them were at the Little Bighorn.
8: Yeah.
21: And there were only two guys that got away. I don't know if you know that story.
8: Yeah, well, they were on the side of the Indians, Adam. Are you sure they weren't on the side of the Indians?
21: No. Right. What happened was, one was a royal guy that got caught trying to kill some people with a bomb in France. He was going to be executed, but he got spared because he was part of the royal family. And wow. He wound up in the States, and he wound up being an officer with
8: Custer
21: at the Little Bighorn.
8: Custer, yeah.
21: And then another guy was a bugler who, both these guys wound up living after that, and they wound up in California.
8: Two things I love. Fought. Some obscure facts about Italians in America. Do you know the ethnicity, the largest group of hangings of an ethnicity in American history?
10: It's Italian.
21: That was in New York at Columbus Circle.
10: No, it was Louisiana, I thought. Louisiana.
21: Oh, Louisiana.
10: They hung. Louisiana. They were hanging fourteen of them, and they had to kill three of them on the way to the gallows. They only hung 11. They killed three on the way.
21: Mixed up. I'm sorry.
10: No. Don't be silly. And then you remember in the '70s with the don't litter and the Indian that was crying. Remember?
21: Yeah.
10: That was a Sicilian named Angelino. Put this wig on. You're going to be an Indian today, Angelino. Don't say anything. Stand there and look like you miss your mother. That's how they got him to cry.
21: I joined the U.S. Air Force as an Italian citizen.
10: Wow.
21: During Vietnam.
10: Oh.
21: And that's another thing a lot of people don't know, and it's still going on, that we had a lot of Italians in Vietnam. I had a Marine friend of mine that was in the Marine Aviation working on Phantoms in Da Nang as an Italian from Northern Italy. I'm Neapolitan, right from Naples.
10: Oh, sure.
21: So he was from Northern Italy.
10: And what's the largest American ethnic group to serve in World War II?
21: Probably Italians, yeah.
10: Right again, Adam. Now, Ixnay, some of your Lake Bluff neighbors might be listening, and I know they've been giving you the stink eye since you moved there. But I'm glad you called the show, Adam.
21: I rent there.
10: Smart. Let somebody else pay the taxes, Adam. Thank you very much, brother. Hope I meet you soon. Thank you. Oh, I didn't mean to hang up. Linda, Palos Heights.
0: Hey, Sean. Okay, so when you were playing the clip about Epstein and
10: Bear Stearns.
0: Whatever, the bank.
10: Bear Stearns.
0: Bear Stearns, thank you. And the CIA. Wasn't Bear Stearns part of the whole collapse bailout?
10: Oh, yes. Yes, of course they were. They were the ones that, it was Lehman Brothers, Bear Stearns, all of them.
0: Okay, so we bailed them out. So they were basically bailing out a CIA bank. Is that what I'm understanding?
10: Well, they're all, first of all, there's so many scandals with the CIA and banks, but none bigger than the Vatican. Maybe that one in Australia where they actually killed, where they actually left the business card of the CIA guy that popped the phony front of the bank in Australia. That's a fantastic Nugenheim. You don't know that story? Oh,
0: no, I don't.
10: Come on.
0: But I have another question for you.
10: Go ahead. Shoot.
0: Another question. Since they were talking about how are they selling the parking meters again when I thought there was just a 75-year contract back in 2008 or 2009?
10: It's Chicago. They do what they want to do. They got to sell the bank. They sell the bank. But I mean, it's insanity. Is it what goes on? I mean, it's out in the open. First of all, my favorite part about that deal was when that moron who I passed the bar. I don't think he can read. I don't think Daly he couldn't read, let alone pass the bar. When he sold it, and they got all their relatives on to get the brokerage commission on it. Hey, I got a nephew here. Put him on he was an asset too. They made so much fracking money on that the CIA said, what the hell are these, what are these dailies doing? Who do they think they are? Us? Linda, I'm going to play the clip for you so you could hear just how diabolical the Central Intelligence Agency is and just how big of a cartel they really are.
1: In recent years, there have been charges from time to time that the CIA has involved itself in illegal activities. Some of the most bizarre to date involve a bank in Australia known as Nugan Hand. And tonight, Gary Shepherd has a report.
22: When the Nugan Hand Bank of Sydney, Australia collapsed in 1980, it appeared at first glance to be just another bank failure. But after Australian authorities began taking a closer look, they discovered a tangled web of intrigue with all the elements of a best-selling spy novel. A mysterious death, the body later dug up from its grave, illegal currency transactions, big-time drug operations, and the Central Intelligence Agency.
23: We were to become the paymasters for the CIA around the world. In other words, we were putting ourselves in the position to disperse funds for the CIA to whoever they were directed.
22: Former bank executive Neil Evans, given immunity from prosecution, agreed to talk about the Nugan Hand operation on Australian television. From his account and others, the bank had its genesis during the Vietnam War. Four of the original stockholders were Americans who listed their addresses as Air America, Army Post Office, San Francisco. ago. Air America was the CIA airline in Indochina, hauling men and supplies on clandestine missions. And according to former CIA agents, even drugs out of the so-called Golden Triangle, where the borders of Burma, Laos, and Thailand converge. Nguyen Han sent Neil Evans to the Thai city of Chiang Mai, the commercial center of the drug trade. He claims the CIA made millions and used the money to finance some of its secret projects.
10: See how good the media used to be when it was news?
8: Oh, squirrel. You'd be amazed at things you could learn before the news became the propaganda wing of the CIA.
2: Sir, the Republicans are trying to blame you for the existence of a small air base at Mena, Arkansas. This base was set up by George Bush and Oliver North and the CIA to help the Iran-Contras, and they brought in plane load after plane load of cocaine there for sale in the United States. And then they took the money and bought weapons and took them back to the Contras, all of which was illegal, as you know, under the Volan Act. But tell me, did they tell you that this had to be in existence because of national security?
6: Well, let me answer the question. No, they didn't tell me anything about it. They didn't say anything to me about it.
10: No, said nothing. They said, shut up. We'll cut you in.
7: In 1982, cocaine trafficker Barry Seal set up one of the largest drug smuggling operations in the United States in Mena, Arkansas, under the approving eye of Governor Bill Clinton.
9: Barry Seal was a drug smuggler. And he tried to set it up in his home state of Louisiana, but they wouldn't let him. He had to come to a state that had a sleazy governor hooked on cocaine.
10: There were
9: 100 million a month in cocaine coming in and out of Mena, Arkansas. They had a problem. They were doing so much money in cocaine, 100 million. You create a problem in a little state like Arkansas. How do you clean
10: Venezuela and Australian banks?
23: The idea was that money would be deposited with the Nguyen Han Bank by the CIA through various channels, and also that the Nguyen Han Bank would be the repository for funds coming in from various CIA enterprises, namely drugs in Thailand, marijuana in particular, and that the bank, the Nguyen Han Bank, would then be responsible for rerouting that money to an account in America with a New York bank.
22: Nguyen Han was not your ordinary bank. There were secret numbered accounts, and hardly any of its top people were bankers. Many were American civilians and former high-ranking military officers with ties to U.S. intelligence. When they found the body of Australian businessman Frank Nguyen, the bank's chairman, shot to death a few months before the bank went under, they discovered in his pocket the business card of this man, William Colby, former director of the CIA.
10: Do you know Nguyen's who William Colby's number two was, Squirrel? William Colby. You know who his number two was? George Bush, Sr. You didn't know that?
24: The Bush family has been accused of playing a vital role in turning Venezuela into a narco state, with George H.W. Bush allegedly installing a leader and sending Jeb Bush to orchestrate drug trafficking networks and money laundering operations. Bush allegedly leveraged his CIA directorship to engineer Venezuela's slide into narco terrorism decades ago and used Jeb as a CIA quote-unquote non-official cover agent. In 1977, Jeb moved to Caracas as a branch manager for a Texas Commerce Bank, an institution linked to his family's oil interest through Zapata Corporation.
10: What did Tom Massey say about that? Nothing. He was told, shut your mouth if you want to get away with marrying your side broad. 312-642-5600.
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8: Boy, who's the biggest obstructionist, squirrel, to drug trafficking? Who is the most effective president at obstructing the flow of drugs from Central, South America, and Canada into our country? It's the same one that the CIA works tirelessly to obstruct. Donald Trump. I wonder if it has anything to do with the billions and billions and billions of dollars of money.
11: Tonight, we're going to expand on a bombshell story we dropped late last evening. New memos declassified by the Director of National Intelligence, Tulsi Gabbard, at the request of Just the News. We fought 6 years to get this evidence. They show that the Intelligence Community Inspector General had gathered derogatory evidence about the CIA analysts who prompted the 2019 Ukraine-focused impeachment against Donald Trump. Remember, that was an impeachment that accused Donald Trump of wrongly asking Ukraine to investigate the Biden's grift there. We now know the grift existed. Well, now we know the man who made that accusation, the chief accuser that touched off that entire episode in American history, had submitted false statements in his whistleblower complaint, had offered hearsay to support his allegations, and was flagged by the Inspector General for the Intelligence Committee, the chief watchdog of the Intelligence Committee, for potential bias, including the bias of working for Joe Biden, being a registered Democrat, and disliking Donald Trump and the people around him. In fact, he so disliked Donald Trump, he insisted that his complaint not be shared with allies of President Trump in Congress, even though they were entitled to see it.
8: That was the impeachment, which spawned the fake, phony asset, the propaganda wing of the CIA.
12: The word impeachment.
8: Breaking news.
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33: One astrologer says this means the beginning of the end for President.
8: Astrologer. Was her name Leslie Stahl? Yes, Leslie Stahl, you dimwit whore.
34: Him walk out of a store, and he's walking with a ice cream, and the question the media asked him, what kind of ice cream, what flavor ice cream do you have? And he's in the midst of a scandal.
35: He's not.
34: And he's taking,
35: he's
34: of course
35: not.
34: He is,
35: no.
34: Leslie.
35: Come on.
34: Of course he is. It's the biggest, second biggest scandal.
35: So,
34: the biggest scandal was when they spied on my campaign. They spied on my campaign,
35: well, there's
34: Leslie.
35: No real evidence of that.
34: Of course there is.
35: No.
34: It's all over the place. Leslie,
35: sir,
34: they spied on my campaign and they got caught.
35: Can I say something? You know, this is 60 Minutes, and we can't put on things we can't verify.
34: You won't put it on.
8: You will forever be remembered as a propagandist whore. 60 Minutes, CBS, CNN, MSNBC. You'll be remembered as the assets of the enemies, domestic and foreign. And when it comes to the fake Tea Party congressman, what the hell do you think Tom Massey will really be remembered for in the future? I have an idea, squirrel.
0: I'm the short, funny, quirky, bald man you met a little while ago. Yeah, I was just calling because I wanted you to know that I'm not engaged anymore. Well, she died. Toxic glue from the wedding invitations. Well, we were expecting about 200 people. Yeah. Anyway, I've got the funeral tomorrow, but my weekend is pretty wide open.
10: You'll be remembered as the Costanza of the Congress. So bold! You married the girl you were stooping in your office after your wife died, and that's your big claim to fame.
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8: Sell all the crude oil calls above 112 and buy all the puts. $90, $80. 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Scott the Cow Guy Shality is the host of the the Cow Guy Close on RFD TV. 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
17: First Maduro, now Castro. I'm John Saucier, Fox News. Many Cuban Americans are celebrating after the Justice Department announced today it was indicting 94-year-old former Cuban President Raul Castro for the deaths of four people when two planes were shot down in the 1990s. The acting attorney general's Todd Blanche.
18: We are announcing an indictment charging Raul Castro and several others with conspiracy to kill U.S. nationals Mr. Castro and the others are charged with additional crimes as well, including destruction of aircraft and 4 individual counts of murder.
17: President Trump, any thoughts on this?
3: The Cuban population of Miami and certainly beyond Miami, people that came there that were decimated, whose families were ruined, appreciate what the Attorney General just did.
17: Cuban officials threatening to retaliate against any military action from the U.S. Cuban President Miguel Díaz-Canel called it a political maneuver. The threat of new strikes looms across the Middle East. Fox Business Network's Ashley Webster has more from Tel Aviv, Israel.
4: Iran's Revolutionary Guard is threatening to extend the war beyond the region if the United States decides to resume its military attacks. Iran's foreign minister

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1: Outbound Kennedy, 40 minutes. It is getting better. Downtown to O'Hare. Still clear outbound Edens, Eisenhower. It is an hour and 10 post office out to 390. Heavy outbound Stevenson from the Rhine down to Pulaski. That is a road work delay. Dan Ryan, a half hour out to 95th from the Janeburn Interchange. Still slowing in those express 47th out to the Skyway. And an accident up on Ford at 115th in the right lane. Delays remain along the Tri-State and Usaba Lakeshore Drive either direction. Westbound 390, an accident on the off-ramp to Lake Street. Other tollways, not too bad. 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From the AM 560 Traffic Center, I'm Jill Urchak.
0: Now, your official weather forecast from the Air Right Heating and Cooling Weather Center.
2: Tonight will be partly cloudy with a low of 46. Thursday will bring cool temperatures with a mix of clouds and sun, becoming breezy in the afternoon, reaching a high of 60. Thursday night will be cloudy with a low of 49. Friday is expected to be mostly cloudy and breezy with a few showers in the afternoon, reaching a high of 65. I'm meteorologist Jason Caterina on AM 560, The Answer.
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0: From the streets of Melrose Park to the trading floor of the Merc, he's fought for every dollar he's ever earned. And now, with personal liberty and our system of capitalism under assault in America, he's here to seize back our rights from the government.

0: that rag, that fraud, that lying propaganda outlet called the Drudge Report. Associated Press, only 37% of Americans approve of Trump's economy. Boy, that's an ironic number. You know why, Squirrel? Only 40% of Americans actually are net taxpayers. My next guest has been one since he left college. You know why? Good at making money. The Dutch, very smart, very wise. Anything to do with making money. Anything to do with speculation. Anything to do with equities, finance, cash. Scott Shalady, Scott the Cow Guy. That's where I go. What are you doing, sexy?
1: Hi, brother. Thanks. I'm good. Thanks for having me on. What's up?
0: I have to tell you, it's really astonishing, as I am very excited about this realigning of an austerity program, Trump style, as I like to call it, the reorganizing as we, the supplier of the most important commodity in the universe, and all the ships that are coming to the Gulf of America, all those new oil offshore that are being built, the venues that are being built, all the companies that are sprouting up when it comes to energy. Now, granted, in Democrat areas, they don't feel it. Because after all, the biggest energy company extortionist is the government in Illinois, in New York, in California. It's amazing to see how sequestered the people who live under these totalitarian Democrat mobsters do not realize the governments make 10 times what the refineries make, what the transportation companies make. So they blame Trump for oil prices when Illinois is $1.28 more a gallon than Florida.
1: Well, I mean, that's the easy thing to do, isn't it? I mean, and that's what they've been doing for a long time, and they're actually adding on more tax, I believe. So they're not going to turn that around at all, and people have to drive, so they know that they can put a tax on it. It's like you're not going to stop driving like you can quit smoking, so it's an easy place to go.
0: Well, and it affects the people who can afford it the least, like all of the regressive Democrat mafia taxes for breathing, how they turn you into just a slave and a receipt generator for taxes. You can't move. What's fascinating to me is because, you know, I still have bills in both states to look at just the energy costs. That crooked ComEd that was caught in bed with the Chicago Democrats, the difference in electricity for here in Illinois versus Florida or Tennessee or anywhere else. It's amazing how they're able to turn up the costs and blame Washington, D.C. when those are only state costs that are levied on the people. They don't understand that if you look at the economy, if you look at the trillions of dollars that are committed to going to those 11 states we talk of so often, if you look at the actual reprivatization of the economy, I think he's doing fantastic myself.
1: Okay, look, he is doing a great job, and a lot of the things that he's doing don't get a lot of press. But he is doing a lot of the things he said he was going to do, and he's trying to do the things that he hasn't had to finish. But here's where the problem is that the world is awash with all these stories about artificial intelligence. And I think that's got a lot to do with people's attitudes and moods. And yes, the lower part of that K-shaped economy, the lower 70 or 80% of incomes, they struggle. They have to fill their car up with gas once a week. They got to go to the grocery store too. And then on top of that, they're worried about whether or not they're going to have a job. Yeah, that's why you get these consumer confidence levels that are all-time record lows. I really do think there's a lot of angst out there, and it's due to the fact that most people aren't sure about their long-term prospects and their job because of technology. And then I throw on top of that a little bit of a higher price because of the Trump administration trying to take Iran's nuclear ambitions away. And that's a recipe for, I mean, bad numbers, but number two, they could be a lot worse. So considering everything I just said, I don't think it's that bad.
0: Well, you know, the other thing too is, as people who do this for a living, as people who understand how much of the government failure is on cruise control, and the general public doesn't understand the spending of which continues in perpetuity is because it's legislated to continue in perpetuity. You can't back off this spending as they've already committed it. He's changed the direction of so much of the spending, but he can't stop the spending. And it reminds me of what you said when it came to Illinois, right? The J.B. Pritzker, 27 new taxes. And what he does is he writes percentage increases on anniversaries. So you don't ever have to even do a new tax. You've already done 27 new taxes. And now you're taxing on taxes, taxing on increase, taxing on percentages that are automatic kickers the way Washington, D.C. writes policies. So they automatically increase by 3% a year. So even if you get somebody who says, we're going to rip it out, they can't. So much of that has already been legislated by the Tom Masseys, by the Democrat gangsters, and they didn't explain this back to their constituents. When Joe Biden passes the Inflation Reduction Act, it's not the $2.7 trillion they admit to. It's the $6 trillion it turns into by the time Trump's term ends. And nobody talks about that.
1: No. And you know what? Look, I've said this over and over again, too. I don't think that they understand how big the numbers are. They pretend like they do. But at the end of the day, they probably couldn't be able to articulate how big some of these things are, because I've heard some of my friends that are friends with these counselors and representatives and senators. They don't really get it, too. A lot of them don't really grasp what the size of what they're talking about. I mean, people have a hard time understanding $1 billion is $100 million, right? That's hard enough for people to get through. How about $1 trillion? So I think that's part of it too. They just can't get their heads around it. So yeah, there's some dirty deals going on, and I think I don't think that should be legal. You shouldn't be able to automatically have things renew at a higher price.
0: Well, they cook it in the books. They cook it in the books. It's been cooked in since the 70s. Baseline budgeting, it's called.
1: Yeah, I know, but it should. Look, okay, here's the story. Here's what needs to happen. All right, we need to go back to our budgets in 2019, which were already inflated anyway, but I'll say 2019. Let's add inflation in between there and now, and that's what you got. Because we have blown them apart because of this fear of COVID. Let's just go back to 2019, adjust for inflation to 2026, take it or leave it. We hope you leave it. That's all.
0: Well, and the other thing, too, is you need somebody like Trump in, because he is willing to break the China that so many of these other frauds run on forever and do nothing. And when you look at the fact that the problem goes back to Obama, the massive growth in the spending is because of legislation from Obamacare and everything else those morons cooked up since he was president. And the idea that we have never tackled the fraud, the financial crime, of monetizing debt, of creating a fictitious buyer to pretend there's a demand for your bonds, that infuriates me. Because until you get somebody who understands what they're talking about and somebody who is willing to say, who's getting the interest? Who gets it? You made up the buyer. Who gets it? You facilitated the transaction. Who made the brokerage? Who gets the percentage where there was no buyer? Because now you're going to get nothing. There is no debt. There is no money. My offer to you is this. I don't owe myself. I decided I don't owe myself anything.
1: Right. I mean, you know, let me ask you a question. What would you do about it? Well, if you were king for a day, I mean, the first two things that you would change.
0: I would strip the Federal Reserve of all monetized debt proceeds, because that's who's making the money. Those scallywags at the Federal Reserve are making the money, and they figured they'd cut enough banks in to keep everybody quiet. It immediately stops tomorrow. And the next thing, those two things, I only need two things. All currencies will be anchored to the value of the American real estate and the treasures underneath it. And a basket of commodities. It will not be gold. It will not just be silver. It'll be everything. All the so-called precious materials underneath, but most importantly, our oil, our natural gas, our real estate values. We're 6% developed. 94% of this country is untouched. Can you imagine how strong that dollar would be?
1: It would be amazing. You're right. And people are shocked to realize, if you look at a map, I mean, there is so much land that we have not even begun to turn a shovel in. It is amazing to think that, because we all keep thinking that, you know, everybody's so overcrowded, but not if you go across the entire country. It's amazing.
0: 6% developed. You look at these states. Look at Wyoming. Look at South Dakota with John Thune. That rat bastard. You want to talk about a straw man. I can't get over the power this idiot has. What's the population of South Dakota? Is it 5 million? Not even close. It's like 1.7 million. That's all it's there.
1: I would have guessed 1 million. Wow. I mean, and that's, he's holding a lot of power, isn't he, for 1.7 million people.
0: And this is why I'm excited about what you and I talk about. Not just the 11 states that are kicking everybody's ass in 7%, 70% of the GDP, but the ability for people who are oppressed, people who are hopeless, who are stuck in these totalitarian extortion mafia states like Illinois and New York. If you could just be a travel agent, are you a decent person? Do you promise to vote only for America? Go to South Dakota. The land is virtually cheap. There is no property taxes. And you could throw out any crook that wants to pretend to be an establishment hack. You could really transform the country, not because you're going to shore up the Republicans in Illinois, but you're going to take the good people and you're going to put them strategically across the country to shore up the good states and let all the bad states go ahead. You got a lot of room there. Let's get all the scumbags in Illinois. There's room.
1: Well, yeah, you're right. I mean, exactly right. But you know what? I think you've talked about it before, but I think you're onto something. But it's happening naturally, or at least organically, is that we're seeing people that can. That's the problem. The people that can move do move, and the poor people that can't move are the ones that get shafted. That's the problem.
0: How about
1: because
0: the kids?
1: We're seeing so much move down to Florida from New York. We're seeing a lot of folks move to Tennessee, Texas, South Carolina. I mean, especially out of Illinois. Now they're trying this wealth tax. That wealth tax is going to go across the country, folks. In any blue state, they're going to bring that up, and they're going to force more. I mean, I don't understand the logic of trying to get rid of the golden goose. I'll never get it. But they think that these people are going to stick around, and the only people that are going to stick around are the people that have no money because they can't leave.
0: It's the Marxists that shrug off the Stalin deaths of 75 million. It was worth it. We were on to something. And you look at the way in which they demonized back then. You know, that's the greatest example to study is Russia. Russia was a successful country before the communist Marxist scum took it over. And they were, what, 9% of the population, if that? But yeah. They took over those key spots. And you look at what it was and how it survived in poverty for 72 years under collectivism. And the fact that these idiots want to try it again, I think it's fantastic. And I think until capitalists understand what's at stake, the Bezos of the world, and you say, wait, are you talking to me? And you just pull out of there. Now there is no Amazon. Hey, New York, no Amazon. Chicago, no Amazon. Starbucks, no coffee. Get the hell out of here. Until the capitalists unite and shut off the cancer, they're just going to keep killing it and killing each other and telling everybody how you're enslaved to your crack-smoking, degenerate, scumbag neighbor. That's the real issue. Healthcare. I got to give healthcare to a Democrat? Nothing. How in the frick do I have to pay for these scumbags? I don't even want to live near them. And that's the beauty.
1: Well, you're right. You don't have to, and you don't now. That's the one good thing. But, you know, I saw you do the math, or at least I saw some decent research on this $5 million pied-à-terre tax in New York and how now it's coming down to $1 million. It's going to be everybody that says it's not going to be me, it's going to be you, believe me. And the numbers that you're looking at in New York, I mean, $1 million place in New York, I know that's a lot of money, but it's not a very big place in New York anymore because it's so expensive there.
0: You call up Operation
1: Push. A lot of New Yorkers are going to get hit. They're going to get hit with these taxes, and they're not insignificant. Now, they keep saying, oh, the assessed value is nowhere near what market value is. I don't care. They have a 37% federal tax rate, an 11% state tax rate, and a 3% city tax rate. They're already paying 51, 52% of their money in tax anyway, not including these new taxes they're throwing at this real estate market. I've never in my life, I mean, I don't know. You need to get your head examined if you want to stay around New York and you've got assets and a lot of money.
0: Well, this was my argument when we were kids. How hard is it to always get started when you make your money? Honestly, remember when we were kids, you finally make that 100 grand you're dreaming of and you owe the G50. What are you, out of your freaking mind? What did these idiots do? Did they risk their ass? Did they study all night? Did they go to work and sweat their ass? Of course not. So you're only taxing the productive. You're only taxing the ones who make their money honestly. The legacy wealth never pays any taxes. And all the scumbags in New York that own these, they'll just put them in an LLC's name that is attached to a religious exempt organization. So if you're honest, you call up Rainbow Push Coalition and you donate it to them. Only if they turn it into a crack house or a meth addict rehab center. That's what I would do. How do you like this, Fifth Avenue? Right here. And now I take the write-off for eternity for $40 million. Go ahead, pass it, I dare you.
1: You know, I don't know if this is true or not, but I had a decent meeting on Monday down here in Nashville with somebody that's pretty senior and knows a lot of people in Washington. And he asked me the question about why on either side of the aisle, anybody that had a lot of money or a lot of stocks and a lot of assets would ever take a position that paid so little and you had to divest yourself of all your investments. I did not know what they do, but did you know that if you take a job with the government, you try to get, say, an ambassadorship somewhere abroad, or you're in the cabinet here, and you have to pay that, you know, you get that salary of 180 or 200 grand, whatever it is. I mean, it's not nothing to sneeze at, but it's not what you were making in the private sector as a millionaire each year. And if you have to divest yourself of all your stock holdings and interests, you get to do it and pay no tax.
0: Yeah. No tax.
1: Ever. I did not know that.
0: Yeah.
1: I did not know that.
0: Well, did you ever see how Ferret-Faced Garland, you know, his father-in-law was the judge for many years. Merrick Garland, he was the DOJ. Did you see how they made, he's got $44 million. The father gave him this massive house. He paid rent, but he never covered the nut. No one ever paid any taxes, and the property transfers without any costs or transfer stamps. They don't even pay the freaking transfer stamps on it because it was left to the daughter in the will. It's freaking amazing. It'll make the Pritzkers, you know, Abe Pritzker was a scumbag and a scoundrel, but a brilliant bastard. Never paid a tax in his life, just like his kids and grandkids. They don't pay any freaking taxes. It's only the guy busting his ass right now, the guy turning the wrench in his auto parts store for the fourth time. I'm so sick and tired of the idea we took this progressive tax system from Karl Marx and we use it as a weapon against it, and not one Somalian LLC ever had a tax problem. How the freck is that possible? And the scam of when they create these funds, and then they put the $3 million in, and they, I'm going to start the Clinton Foundation, $3 million. And they get the government policies that put $600 billion in. They take the $3 million out and pay themselves and their kids. Get the hell out of here with all of it.
1: Yeah. I mean, I didn't realize all of the shenanigans that goes on, but man, is there a lot. And it was eye opening to me. That's why all these guys, they shoot for it, because then they can get out of all their positions and pay no tax. And then after they leave office, they can put those positions back on. I mean, it's absolutely unbelievable. But it's just both sides of the aisle that does it. That's not leadership to me. I can't stand that kind of stuff.
0: Well, that's why all those years, you know, people would make fun and say, "Oh, you guys down there, they have no idea what we generated in taxes, in people working, and the stress that we individually went through. And at the end of the month, what do you live on? You live on 35%, 45% if you're lucky. If you're lucky." And somehow I kept thinking, well, how do all these guys, there was a guy in the neighborhood, he had a Mercedes SL560. This is back in the day. Nobody had a Mercedes. How does he, and it says on his license plates, "I save him." He's a half-assed ghetto preacher with a liquor store attached to the building. That son of a gun was five times as smart as me. Never paid a tax in his fracking life. He's on his fifth Mercedes now. I'm so sick and tired of these games. Really. It's the good versus the evil. And that's how I view it.
1: And it's not going to, I mean, we have one man in office that can try to make a dent in it. And hopefully whomever comes up behind him gets elected and continues with what he's doing here, because a lot of the things that this president's doing won't really come to fruition until he's even out of office. And so we need somebody that's going to make sure that they carry on his legacy.
0: And that's the best thing. He's done so many fantastic things, so many, from the border to the, you see all the cocaine boats that are being blown up. I mean, only even in Washington, they're getting nervous. Nancy Pelosi is going to have to pay more for her eight ball. So when you see this is all great, but that big, beautiful bill, what does that do? I don't care if you're a waitress or a bartender, if you're a bricklayer or you own a company, you keep more of your money. For that alone, they should cantonize the son of a gun, because that's the first time since Reagan anybody talked about it. You keep more of your money and all the virtue in these scum, in these ghettos that rob their own people, no matter what color they are. They're somehow, they get endless money. I love it. For that alone. And notice with this Tom Massey thing, he voted against it, this stupid son of a, oh, you're a libertarian? Freaking idiot.
1: Yeah.
0: Scumbag.
1: Yeah. Yeah. I agree. I mean, I'm on board. I've been, this is, you know, hopefully, I just wanted to, I'm worried about it stopping, because I'm starting to feel like things are coming back in the realm of normalcy. But if when he's out and it's only going to be 2 years from now, then what happens? And that's, I'm already starting to fall.
0: Oh, babe, look at us. Look at the things that change in 2 years. You got to be optimistic. Look at us. Remember, I mean, come on. We struggled our whole lives. We got the best problems in the world because the momentum moves forward as long as you stay on top of the decisions. The 30,000 decisions each and every one of us make every day, make the biggest one is where you're going to spend your money and where you're going to buy your real estate and where you're going to live your life. Those are the biggest decisions.
1: What's that? I have a buddy of mine that's in the business. He says, don't ask where your money went. Tell it where to go.
0: Isn't that great? Isn't that great? I'm going to tell you something. I come back to Illinois and I love, you know, you love it. And you got people, and it's like all your friends and family, the people who struggle and raise their kids and they got regular jobs. They paid all the honest fees. They can't afford it, right? Can't afford to leave or whatever. Set it up now. Leg out. Do whatever you have to do. Rent the house. Buy a little place in Tennessee. Wherever you go, just make sure you can do better. And it's never too late to do it. And you look at, you know, you look at the old people. and the smile on their face. It's not just because the weather is better out south. It's because the people are better. So I love the fact you're in Tennessee. I'm driving back, so don't be surprised if I stop and ask you to go meet me for some ribs.
1: All right. I'm up for it.
0: All right, brother.
1: Just keep your hands and feet away from my teeth.
0: Oh, come on. I've been around wood chippers all my life. I'll be all right. Thank you very much. Thanks all for always brother. Making time. I appreciate it.
1: Okay. See ya. Right.
0: We'll see you. Be all back right. with your calls and comments.
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14: Thank you, Sean. This evening in the QC Kinetics newsroom, we're headed for a low of 46 under partly cloudy skies. An early morning Chicago house fire on the city's southwest side has left 2 children dead and several others hurt. Chicago Fire confirms 3 adults and 3 children were initially rescued from that blaze that erupted around 2 a.m. in the 6200 block of South Palina in the West Englewood neighborhood. While a group of Americans are being monitored in Europe after being exposed to Ebola in the Congo, Ebola concerns are prompting enhanced CDC screening measures at O'Hare. Chicago Cubs center fielder Pete Crow Armstrong has reportedly been fined $5,000 by Major League Baseball for the profane comments he made to a White Sox fan during Sunday's game at Wrigley Field. Cubs send Edward Cabrera to the mound against the Brewers tonight. 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Up next, the latest from the AM 560 Traffic Center and Jill Urchak.
15: Here is a final look at the roads on the outbound Eden. Still wide open, the Kennedy downtown to O'Hare. That is a 30-minute trip. And the outbound Eisenhower, 50 minutes, post office to 390. Stevenson crews clearing a crash at 83 going in, 45 minutes inbound. The outbound Stevenson is a 40-minute ride. Going outbound on the Dan Ryan, 18 minutes downtown out to 95th Street. On the 4, that crash outbound at 115th off to the side. It's still heavy on DuSable Lakeshore Drive, and we're still seeing tie-ups either way on the tri-state. As for the other tollways, they are definitely in better shape. 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
16: Now, your official weather forecast from the Air Right Heating and Cooling Weather Center.
17: Tonight will be partly cloudy with a low of 46. Thursday will be cool with a mix of clouds and sun, becoming breezy in the afternoon, reaching a high of 60. Thursday night will be cloudy with a low of 49. Friday is expected to be mostly cloudy and breezy with a few showers in the afternoon, reaching a high of 65. I'm meteorologist Jason Caterina on AM 560, The Answer.
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19: This is Seth Leibson for townhall.com. Numerous media outlets had a difficult time with the Rededicate 250 celebration the White House sponsored this past Sunday. One major paper reported, quote, until Trump's second term in office, it had been virtually unheard of in modern times for U.S. government officials to publicly tie the nation to a specific set of religious beliefs. Trump's cabinet members have changed that norm, close quote. Boy, that phrase, in modern times, is doing a lot of work here. Calls to prayer and Thanksgiving may be new to the old media staffed by too many young, but they'd raise no eyebrows from those who actually founded the country, like John Adams, who wrote, quote, the general principles on which the fathers achieved independence were the general principles of Christianity, close quote. We can go on and on with such language from John Adams to John Kennedy, never mind FDR's D-Day prayer, the largest public prayer in history up to that point. Just now, this country could use exactly what the White House sponsored and a lot less of what the mainstream media is offering.
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24: Ba-ba-boom. Ba-ba-boom. You know, you can see all the Barney Millers on Prime. Oh, it's fantastic. See the Twin Towers? Very good. By the way, there's a reason the sun is shining. And it got a little nicer outside, Squirrel. Barney Frank is dead. And hell just got a little bit more populated.
25: Barney Frank, one of two openly homosexual members of Congress, acknowledged having used a male prostitute, whom he then hired as a personal employee. The man had keys to Frank's basement apartment on Capitol Hill. Frank paid him approximately $20,000 out of his own pocket to be his housekeeper and driver.
24: Houseboy!
25: But as first reported in today's Washington Times, the man was on probation for sex crimes and a drug conviction.
24: Huh.
25: And he ran a prostitution business out of Frank's home.
26: Massachusetts Democrat Barney Frank, a homosexual, threatened to expose fellow congressmen he knew to be gay.
27: For me, it was just kind of weird being in the White House at that time of the night and getting to go into places that the guy was telling us that nobody gets to go to.
24: So he used his prostitute to lure other congressmen and then blackmail them. But he'll be lionized like Ted Kennedy. Terrible driver. A lot of fun at a party, Ted Kennedy. But don't get a ride home from him, ladies. What do you mean? Have I ever heard of a Palestinian almond joy? What is that, Squirrel? Sometimes you feel like a goat, sometimes you don't. You're going to get us in trouble. You're going to get us in trouble.
28: Thank you. Come again.
24: Greg LaGrange.
29: Hey, long live Nick Yamano.
24: Oh, the best. You know, there was a guy in a neighborhood looked just like him.
29: Yeah. Ooh, oh, classic.
24: Yeah.
29: Okay, so here's a couple of things. The fact, I mean, I don't want to, you know, parse things out too anally, but.
24: Oh, boy.
29: You
24: know, because, take it easy. Because, let me. Come on, I just came off a Barney Frank cut, for God's sakes. All right, go ahead.
29: I know. The Jack Thune thing isn't this because he's from South Dakota. It's because he's just a clown.
24: Yeah.
29: We can't even get the stay back passed. I mean, we can't even do the basics of what we need to keep our country intact.
24: But it's entertaining, isn't it? They make you think you can, and then you can't. And if we could only get enough. And in the meantime, you still can steal elections with 20 million illegitimate votes like Joe Biden.
29: Hey, it's nothing but the future of our nation, and whether it stays, you know, our nation or some conglomeration of a Marxist country. I think the big problem here, and I think Scott was getting to it as well, that we need to find a way out of, and I don't want to say out like we're capitulating, but we need to get out of the Iranian thing. The best way possible, and that may be making a short-term deal. How do you see it playing out? Because from what I read today in the Wall Street Journal, is that they're queuing up these tankers with oil, trying to keep their fields open. So, you know, if you shut these things down, they go dead. You're going to take it's going to take a long time to get them back.
24: He's completely bankrupting them. It's 2 million. It was 1.8 million of their rial. Their Iranian rial, which is officially toilet paper, to one U.S. dollar a week and a half ago. It's now 2 million rials to one U.S. dollar. He's choking him from within. You're just not catching the news. And you're asking me how I feel about what we've faced. First of all, we've always been in a war for the last since 1979 with Iran. I mean, you understand they're theocrats. Now, we could argue who put them there, CIA, who worked to keep them there, CIA, from old man Bush to Carter, and the fact that they've been used as a stalking horse for misappropriation of funds and drug dealing and all the rest of it. I'm all in with that. So you're right. That could not exist without the corrupt factions in our government allowing it to exist. But you stand at the time where we could crush it forever. And, you know, if you look at the atrocities of the murder going on right now, they're still hanging people. Yeah. Iranians, I mean, every fracking day, burning girls alive. I think you have to deal with them the way you dealt with the Nazis. You have to kill every one of them and make the ones who live, make them understand. You let them live because they begged you to. Did you ever see an old movie called The Stranger with Orson Welles?
29: Yeah, absolutely.
24: Oh,
29: it's a great movie.
24: The best explanation of a Nazi by a Nazi was performed by Orson Welles. And yeah.
29: Yep.
24: You know what, Greg? You gave me a great segue. Thank you very much. Orson Welles, 1946, I believe. The movie is called The Stranger. Orson Welles is a Nazi that escaped because they didn't know how to explain the magnitude of the evil of the Nazis back then. And he escaped to America, where he assumed the role of being a professor in college. And this is him, unbeknownst to the would-be American, explaining why you have to kill every Nazi.
1: The German sees himself as the innocent victim of world envy and hatred conspired against, set upon by inferior peoples, inferior nations. He cannot admit to error, much less to wrongdoing. Not the German.
24: Or the American Democrat.
1: We chose to ignore Ethiopia and Spain, but we learned from our casualty list the price of looking the other way. Men of truth everywhere have come to know for whom the bell tolled, but not the German. He still follows his warrior gods, marching to Wagnerian strains, his eyes still fixed upon the fiery sword of Siegfried. And in those subterranean meeting places that you don't believe in, the German's dream world comes alive, and he takes his place in shining armor beneath the banners of the Teutonic Knights. Mankind is waiting for the Messiah, but for the German, the Messiah is not the Prince of Peace. He's another Barbarossa.
24: Like Mohammed.
1: Another Hitler.
2: Well, then you have no faith in the reforms that are being effected in Germany.
1: Well, I don't know, Mr. Wilson. I can't believe that people can be reformed except from within. The basic principles of equality and freedom never have, never will take root in Germany. The will to freedom has been voiced in every other tongue. All men are created equal, liberté, égalité, fraternité, but In German, there's Marx. Proletarians unite, you have nothing to lose but your chains.
3: But Marx wasn't a German, Marx was a Jew.
24: And there's where he reveals himself as a Nazi. And everybody's eyebrow would listen to the difference in entertainment and acting. And that other voice is Edward G. Robinson, before the worst cast in Ten Commandments. He was a fantastic actor.
2: Charles, if we concede your argument, there is no solution.
3: Well, so once again, I differ.
2: Well, what is it then?
3: Annihilation. You're down to the last babe in arms.
4: Oh, Charles, I can't imagine you're advocating a Carthaginian peace.
3: Well, as an historian, I must remind you that the world hasn't had much trouble from Carthage in the past 2,000 years.
2: Well, there speaks our pedagogue.
24: There you go. Carthaginian peace. That's the answer. 312-642-5600.
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24: Is this the fastest show on radio, Squirrel, or is it me? Tell the truth. You love it, don't you? Know how you could listen to other shows, Squirrel? I really don't. You're right. They're on this station. Good job. Nicole Bartlett.
9: Hey, Sean, real quick. Orson Welles, he's on the Dean Martin roast. He is so cool. You think how, like, weird that would be, but I watch all the old shows. He's awesome.
24: First of all, Nicole, he is and was the most talented and is the most provocative. Right? You want to talk about a guy that poked the bear. He upset the government, which was represented by Randolph Hearst, so much with his movie, Citizen Kane, that they blacklisted him for decades. Decades, because he outed William Randolph Hearst for a sexual deviant that would make Charlie Chaplin's eyebrows raise.
9: Wow.
24: And he was the power broker who controlled the narrative because he owned all of the media back then. So I don't know how much you know about him, but the more you know about that handsome son of a gun. And by the way, Quentin Tarantino, who I think is great at what he does, you know, he's stealing Orson Welles' thing. Orson Welles was the original start the movie with the end of the movie. That's what Tarantino does. He does it to his own set. But it's that was Orson. Right. Orson Welles, and at the time he did it, he was 21. You want to talk about a brilliant son of a gun?
9: Oh my God!
24: Yeah, if he wouldn't have stumbled upon carbohydrates, he would have really been something because he ballooned up like Rosie O'Donnell at the end. Yeah.
9: Well, yeah, you got to watch some of those. They're pretty cool. Don Rickles and all of them.
24: It's
9: amazing because he gets up there and he puts.
24: Did you ever see Citizen Kane?
9: Yes, I have.
24: Oh, that's my favorite. You know, I still watch it to this day. But this movie, Stranger, did you ever see The Stranger?
9: No.
24: Oh, Nicole, you got a homework assignment. You watch it and you get back to me next week, okay?
9: Thanks a lot.
24: Thank you. Mike Derfield.
0: Sean, I think you, I heard you say in there that we need to kill all the Iranians. I have a solution to this Iran war that we don't have to kill
24: them
0: all.
24: I said Carthaginian peace is what I said. But yeah. Okay. I wanted to kill all the Nazis, but we got them through a Carthaginian peace too.
0: I want you to pull up a map of the Strait of Hormuz.
24: All right.
0: Okay.
24: I have it visualized.
0: We don't need the Strait of Hormuz if we just build a canal right through the UAE. And then we can tell the Iranians, you know what? We don't need your stupid little passageway anymore.
24: It's so fascinating, and I love this topic. And if you go back and you look at exactly what the Sherman Antitrust Act did, and you look at how the problem is created by our government in the very beginning, and it's our companies, along with John Paul Getty, that go to the Middle East and grab the worst oil to produce anything out of, and did it because you could do it for pennies on the dollar. You look at the whole problem, and you know, Mike, it's all created by terrible American policy. This whole thing is created by terrible American policy. And the sad part is we still have the answer to this day. We only need this oil because we're regulating it into existence. We don't need a nickel. We don't need a drop of any of it. We could do it all right here. Why in the world do we let politicians tell our refineries how to refine the fracking oil? They didn't know. They didn't do anything. And they are the ones controlling the blend, and they do it under the name of a fake fraud for sale whore science called green energy. You know, Mike, the more you look into the problem, the more you understand it exists in Washington, D.C. every single time. All of it. If you let our companies and our ingenuity take control of it all and offer the product to us, can you imagine what it would be like in Deerfield if you could go to not just these fraud companies that are buying the same energy and reselling it to you with a markup, but energy companies that wanted to compete for your business and they kept lowering the price and you were paying 50 cents for electricity in your house and in your car and everything else? Can you imagine how much more prosperous you would be in the rest of the country? But we let the government take away and crush the middle class and the equity of the people. And that's why they keep selling us this bull dung.
0: That's above my pay grade. What I'm saying is in 1910, we built a canal in Panama,
24: yeah,
0: and it took 2 years. We could probably build it in 60 days with enough dynamite and John Deere and Caterpillar.
24: Yeah, Panama Canal is interesting. Don't forget that was a bankruptcy deal we took over. There was 1,000 guys died. We came in at the end and we did it through ingenuity. But that's a very interesting topic too. And look at what Trump did. The first president since Jimmy Carter, the same one who put in place the theocracy in Iran, gave away the Panama Canal. Everything Jimmy Carter did was to weaken our country. And that's why I like what you're talking about. We'll look, but I'd rather cut them off from existing. Now you can't sell the oil. It's time for the Godfather answers. Now there will be no contribution, Senator. And as for the gaming license, you pay for it. That's what we need to do. Carthaginian peace. You haven't heard a blurb out of Germany since my uncles went over there and kicked everybody's ass. Glenn, Orlando, or Oak Creek, Wisconsin. I'm sorry.
10: Oh, hey, Sean. You know, I can't sit on hold because every time I listen to you talk, it brings up a ton of things that I want to
24: That's the greatest compliment you could give me, Glenn. Thank you.
10: Anyway, I had seen a thing on Orson Welles, and they say that Gone with the Wind and Citizen Kane are supposedly the best movies ever.
24: Citizen Kane, for sure. Yeah, I agree.
10: Yeah. And then also listening about Donnelly, the auction place, I called them because my grandpa left me back when license plates I got from Illinois plates from 37 to about 76 when every year you got a new one, a purple and black,
24: sure,
10: yellow and whatever, and sure. So I got the whole collection, but they said really because it's not for a specific thing and I don't have a pair of them, it's not really worth that much. But it was good talking to
24: you. Good to just know the information. But Glenn, we're up against the clock, and I hate this fastest show ever.
10: Sorry, my question was they went back in the shutdown. They said that ICE was funded, and we were just worried about FEMA and the
24: DHS.
10: Yeah. How come now they're looking for more money for ICE? I don't get it.
24: I don't think they are, but I'm going to look into it. My understanding, they are funded for the next 2 years, unless they're trying to grow it, but hopefully they are. Ice, Ice Baby, we'll be back in 21.
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13: Fox News, I'm Tom Rigotti. Traffic is still stalled in the Strait of Hormuz as both the U.S. and Iran continue to halt activity for now. Fox Business Network's Ashley Webster is in Tel Aviv.
14: Analysts say that Tehran is allowing vessels from favored nations to pass through. The U.S. naval blockade also continues to prevent any ships from entering or leaving Iranian ports.
13: Oil prices have spiked since the start of the U.S. strikes on Iran, though they fell a bit today after President Trump suggested U.S.-Iranian talks were in their final stages. President Trump has seen better days when it comes to his job approval rating, according to the latest Fox News poll.
15: The latest Fox News poll shows 39% approve of the president's performance, with just 29% approving his handling of the economy. A little more than half of those polled said rising gas prices are a major problem for their families.
13: That's Fox's Jessica Rosenthal. 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
19: Welcome back to Seculo. Had a day off yesterday. Will took over. I've heard you did good things.
20: Who told you that?
19: Your dad?
20: Oh, well.
19: Your dad was very excited.
20: Okay.
1: I kind of gave him a shout out in it. So I think that's why.
19: Oh, so that's the only reason he shared
1: probably,
19: it?
1: Probably.
19: Hopefully he's listening today. He's like, oh no, Logan's leading. I'm